restrictions, you're not in an area where this game is available. 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

restrictions, you're not in an area where this game is available. 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

0: 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If PCA is Batman, Alex Bregman has been Robin this season, and Bregman continues to pounce offensively. He finished with 3 hits and 4 runs batted in, including a home run and a 2-run triple. He finished a single shot of a cycle tonight. Bregman hitting .391 over his last 7 games with 2 home runs and 6 runs batted in. On Tuesday, September 22nd, the Cubs host the Marlins at 6:40 in the evening. 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Donation bins will be located inside and outside Gallagher Way, so no ticket is required to participate. A quick break. When we come back, the exciting highlights from the Cubs' 8-4 victory over the Braves, plus we'll hear from manager Craig Counsell. 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
1: 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Rubber match at Wrigley Field between the Cubs and Braves. Cloudy, 69 degrees, wind blowing in at first pitch. Bottom one, a man at first with two away for Alex Bregman.
2: And the 2-2 from Richie. Line toward right center. It's a base hit. It's in the alley. It's going to go all the way out by the wall. Rounding third and heading home is Bush. The relay instead goes to third. They've got Bregman in a rundown, and he's tagged out going back to second. But the run scores on the double into the gap in right center. Harris cut the ball off with a slide out in deep right center. Scoring all the way from first, Michael Bush. And then Bregman gets credit for an RBI double. We'll sort out the scoring later on.
1: We'll do it right now. Double RBI and Bregman out 8-4-5-6, trying to stretch that double into a triple. 1-0 Cubs after one. RBI number 85 at that point for Bregman. Bottom three, Cubs strike again.
2: Right-hander J.R. Richie making his first appearance since August 2nd in the big league. Deep drive to right. Back toward the wall. It's got a chance. Gone. Number 43 for the MVP, Pete Crow Armstrong.
1: The great play of the game, sponsored by Great Clips, Great Haircuts. It's going to be great. If Pete Crow Armstrong eventually goes to become the National League MVP this season, it'll be because of games like tonight. A 376-foot drive to right by PCA. The 43rd home run of the year for Crow Armstrong, the most ever by a Cubs left-handed batter, and Pete was just getting started tonight. 2-0 Cubs after three. Bottom four, Cubs flex their muscles once more.
2: Deep drive to left down the line in the corner. It may go. Gone! Home run, Alex Bregman. Cubs lead 3-0. A line smash, fair by only about 20 feet. And just high enough to leave Wrigley Field.
1: For Bregman, home run number 26 on the year. A 376-foot drive, exit velocity 105 miles per hour. 3-0 Cubs after four. Bottom five, a man at first, and PCA strikes again.
3: The 0-2, Crow Armstrong drills one deep in the air, down the right field line. It drops in, fair ball on his way to third base, Kelly. He's rounding third, heading home. Pete Crow Armstrong on his way to third. Here's the throw, not in time. RBI triple, Pete Crow Armstrong. And the Cubs now up 4-0 over the Braves here in the fifth.
1: Eighth triple of the year for PCA later in the frame. Men at the corners for Alex Bregman.
3: The 2-1 is pulled past the diving Riley, down the left field line. It bounces off the sidewall and gets past Dubon in left. One run is in. Around third, racing home, Suzuki. He's going to score. Bregman ends up at third base. And the Cubs now up 6-0 over the Braves here in the fifth.
4: That's going to be a two-run triple for Bregman. As he smokes this ball down the line, it's his third extra base hit of the ball game.
1: 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Third hit of the game for Bregman, as you heard Coombs say. Four RBIs, 6-0 Cubs after five. Bregman would finish a single shy of the cycle tonight. The Braves got on the board in the top of the sixth on a ground out. 6-1 Cubs after six. How about Shota Imanaga? Magnificent tonight. A quality start. Six innings for Imanaga. One run, four hits, zero walks, eight strikeouts. The ERA at 3.80 this season for Shota. the Braves scored another run.

0: one on a ground out in the top of the seventh, 6-2 Cubs. Bottom seven, Pete Crow Armstrong does it again.
1: We're in the seventh inning, and the pitch on the way, driven in the air, deep right field. It's got a chance, gone! Another home run for Pete. His 44th of the year.
0: What a season for PCA. 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When you do the math, you'll choose McGrath. A 394-foot blast to right center for Crow Armstrong. 13th career multi-home run game for PCA. The 7th this year for Crow Armstrong. 44 home runs overall this season. 105 runs batted in. We're going to call PCA the player of the game. Sponsored by ABOC, a bank built on a strong foundation. 7-2 Cubs after 7. Crow Armstrong finishing with 3 hits and 3 runs batted in tonight, including those 2 home runs. The Cubs would make it 8-2 in the 8th on an RBI single by Michael Conforto. Then in the top of the 9th, Mauricio Dubon made it 8-3, a ribby double for Atlanta. Another Braves run came home on a ground out. Cubs go on to win 8-4. They take 2 of 3 from the Braves and remain a half game up on Philadelphia for that top wild card spot in the National League. Phillies knocked off the Nationals 3-0 tonight, but the Cubs win, taking 2 of 3 from Atlanta, an 8-4 victory tonight. Cubs now 85-68, 9 games left in the regular season for Craig Counsell's Cubs, and again, they got a half game lead over Philadelphia for that top wild card spot in the National League. Let's send it downstairs where the Cubs manager is meeting with the media.
2: I thought Shota pitched really, really well. It's 6 strong innings. Again, this is a very good team. It's a very good lineup. They've scored a lot of run, top 5 offense in baseball. And to lock it down for 6 innings, impressive.
3: He's had the season that he's had, but Alex has been so good for you guys in the second half. What's it mean to have both those guys kind of in the zone at the same time?
2: Yeah, I mean, they both had great games tonight. We're scoring runs, and, you know, 2 guys that can do have games like that, 3 homers between them, extra base hits, it's that you're going to produce runs with that kind of, with those 2 doing that. So they've both been great. And there were some big hits tonight, and we created some space tonight.
4: What's been the difference with Shota in these last 3?
2: I mean, I think you guys, when Shota pitches bad, you get down on him. I mean, since the All-Star break, he's been, I think we're 9-2 in games he started. He's having a very good season. He's having the same season he has. It's a nice season. He's pitching well. We go through some, the other side's trying to get you, and you're going to have a bad start here and there. You deliver 6 innings of 1-run ball against top 5 team in the game in September, that's getting the job done. And Shota's done that.
3: For the
2: he has high expectations of himself. And that's always been the case. That's not new. He's upset when he doesn't do well. He needs to get his emotions out to turn the page. That's how he's always been. And I think, we respect that, you know, and I think it's important for him to get his emotions out to move on.
5: I was gonna say, you've talked about just, you know, the rarity of seasons like this.
2: Yeah.
5: And everyone taking it in to appreciate it. I mean, fans have obviously been pretty locked in, and Pete's talked about the MVP chance and all that, and appreciating those. Do you take a moment at all, like this?
2: No, absolutely. I mean, I don't know. When he hit the second homer, I said something. Bregman was standing next to me, and I can't remember what I said, but it's just you're shaking your head in amazement at sometimes, in amazement, and you know you don't get to see this. Like, that's what I told Alex. I said, Alex, we you don't get to see things like this. Like, You know, we spend your whole life in baseball, and you just don't see this happen on a baseball field. And so, you know, you're grateful to be a part of it. You're grateful to see things like this. And then you're grateful for that the fans get to see a season like this, because they're going to talk about it. They're going to tell their kids about it. They're going to tell their grandkids about it, seasons like this.
6: You, early in the year when I asked you about whether Pete should be using left field more, punting more, you stated flat out, Pete's a home run hitter. Okay. Where and when did you see that?
2: I mean, I think, well, his first game, he had a home run. I remember that. He has the ability to do it. You have to sometimes wait for it to develop, but it changes games. Bunting does not change games. Like, hitting home runs changes games. And I think, so you have to give that time, and you have to play that out. He has the ability to pull the ball in the air. That's an ability that, you know, you want to have. It's hard to do. It's hard to do and be a good hitter. And Pete's swing is very conducive to it, and how he's improved what he's doing is, you know, makes it even more.
4: Do you plan to use the off days to change the rotation at all?
2: No plans to change anything right now, yeah.
7: 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You heard Counsell praise Alex Bregman for a big game, praise Shota Imanaga for a quality start. But his highest praise reserved for Pete Crow Armstrong, who continues having what Craig Counsell called a special season, one that many of his teammates will be telling their kids about. That's how special of a year Pete Crow Armstrong is having, one of the great years in Cubs franchise history, one of the great years of this generation. 3 hits, 3 RBIs for PCA tonight, including 2 home runs, now with 44 on the year. He's driven in 105 runs this season, and he also had an RBI triple, his 8th triple of the year. Crow Armstrong now batting .282 on the year, 44 bombs, 105 runs batted in. He's 3 steals away from joining the 40-40 club as the Cubs beat the Braves 8-4. They take 2 of 3 from Atlanta and remain a half game up on Philadelphia for that top wild card spot in the National League. As we approach the top of the hour, let's pause 10 seconds for stations to identify themselves on the Score and the Northwestern Medicine Cubs Radio Network.
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7: Cubs beat the Braves 8-4 to improve to 85-68. Shota Imanaga with a quality start, his 11th win of the year, now with a 3.80 ERA this season. 6 innings tonight, he gave up just 1 run. Alex Bregman finished with 3 hits and 4 runs batted in, including a home run. He fell a single shy of the cycle tonight, but Pete Crow Armstrong stealing the show. 3 hits, 3 RBIs, including a pair of home runs. He's now got 44 on the year, the most ever in a single season by a Cubs left-handed batter. Crow Armstrong with 44 bombs, 105 runs batted in, and 3 steals short of joining the 40-40 club with 9 games left in the regular season. And the Cubs are the National League's top wildcard team at the moment, a half-game lead over Philadelphia. Don't miss David Haw and Jared Payton talking Cubs baseball and Chicago sports every weekday morning from 5:30 to 10 on 104.3 The Score and the Odyssey app. When we come back, the defensive play of the game. That's next on The Score and the Northwestern Medicine Cubs Radio Network.
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1: And now the 2-2 pitch. Bouncing ball to first. This is going to do it. Bush goes to Zephyrjohn. In time. Cubs win the ball game. It goes 3-1. The Cubs win it by a score of 8-4. And the Cubs start to congratulate one another on another victory and a series victory.
7: They take 2 of 3 from the Braves after beating Atlanta 8-4 tonight. 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Pete Crow Armstrong pacing the offensive attack for the Cubs tonight. He finished with 3 hits, 3 RBIs, including a pair of home runs. Numbers 43 and 44 on the year. The 44 home runs, the most ever by a Cubs left-handed batter in franchise history. Alex Bregman finished a single shy of the cycle. He had 3 hits and 4 runs batted in, and Shota Imanaga with a quality start. 6 innings, 1-run ball, his 11th win of the year, a 3.80 ERA. This is the Old National Bank Cubs Radio postgame show, the official bank of the Chicago Cubs Radio Network, and the Cubs remain a half game on top of Philadelphia for the top wildcard spot in the National League after the Phillies knocked off the Nationals 3-0 tonight. 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Dansby Swanson participated in a simulated game here at Wrigley earlier today. He'll participate in another simulated game tomorrow. And if all goes well, Swanson should be activated when the Cubs resume action on Friday in Cincinnati as they begin a 3-game weekend set against the Reds. Swanson working his way back from a strained oblique. When we come back, we'll preview that game in Cincinnati. That's next. Cubs win 8-4 over the Braves on the score and the Northwestern Medicine Cubs Radio Network.
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7: 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Cubs win. They beat the Braves 8-4 to take 2 of the 3 games in this series and remain a half game on top of Philadelphia for the top wild card spot in the National League. 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Pete Crow Armstrong homered twice, finished with 3 hits and 3 RBIs. PCA now with 44 home runs on the year, the most ever by a Cubs left-handed hitter in a single season in Cubs franchise history. Alex Bregman went deep, finished with 3 hits. He drove in 4 runs, just a single shy of the cycle tonight. And Shota Imanaga with a quality start, 1 run over 6 innings. He picks up his 11th win. The ERA now at 3.80 this season for Imanaga. An impressive performance by the Cubs as they win their 85th game of the year, improving to 85-68. 9 games left in the regular season for the Cubs, and they are a half game ahead of the Phillies for that top wild card spot. There's an off day tomorrow for the Cubs. Then they resume action this weekend in Cincinnati. The opener of a 3-game set begins Friday evening. Our coverage starts at 5:05. First pitch coming your way at 5:40. 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And a reminder to tune in to our next Cubs radio broadcast Friday night from Cincinnati, the Cubs radio pregame show driven by your Chicagoland and Northwest Indiana Buick and GMC dealers begins at 5:05 Friday. And first pitch coming your way at 5:40. Before we say goodnight on this night from Wrigley Field, we want to thank our engineer. We call him the maestro because he's the best in the business. 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The Cubs, an 8-4 winner over the Braves. 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
33: Is a position dependent upon muscle memory. And at this current juncture, Deshaun Watson has missed too much time on task. He'll never get it back. I can't believe I'm sitting here saying this tonight. He'll never get it back. I feel ugly, nasty, and like a hater saying what I'm saying, but I have to. How many times can I keep getting hit upside the head before I put a helmet on? How many times can I continue to watch Deshaun Watson be garbage and unplayable before I come to the reality that, hey, he's probably never going to get back to anything close to the dude that Cleveland traded for and gave $230 million guaranteed. Again, Browns fans, I don't mean this to be funny. I'm not trying to get a laugh. I genuinely, from the bottom of my heart, apologize. I feel like the deadbeat dad that never shows up. That's how I feel right now. I pumped life into this Browns fan base all offseason. And I'm telling you, after 1 week, it's over. You're going to pull out the brown paper bags. You're once again going to be picking at the top of the 2027 draft. Hopefully this is the last rebuild you go through. But right now, as a franchise, you're cooked. We got to take a timeout, but I could go the whole hour. Because it's not just the quarterback in Cleveland. That's the part, if I'm a Browns fan, that I'm heartbroken over, is that y'all were sold this bill of goods, by me at least, and maybe some other folks around the country, that, you know, if Cleveland gets a quarterback, everything will be fine. I promise you. Did you watch this Sunday? Trevor Lawrence looked like the league MVP. It's a lot more issues at hand with the Browns than the quarterback position. Just getting rolling, though, here on a Wednesday night edition of Westwood One Sports Night. You're tapped in to the youngest in Charles and O. Willingham. I will get you up to 3 a.m. Eastern time. A lot more to get to, including in exactly 40 minutes, top of the midnight hour on the East Coast. We will enter the Westwood One Sports Night pressure cooker as we do each and every Wednesday. I'll give you the top four players that are under the most pressure heading into week two of the National Football League, man. Just getting rolling on a Wednesday night edition of West with One Sports Night. Coming up on the other side, there is a Hall of Fame player who feels like his longstanding record is on the verge of being broken. We'll give you the details on that next. This is West with One Sports Night. The wait is over. 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

0: and it allowed Drew Lock to get off and have a good performance. That run game is going to continue to be there no matter who's under center. So if you're the Seattle Seahawks, if you were smart, you would give Sam Darnold all the time he needs to get healthy. Now, according to reports today out of Seattle, they're not going to put him on injured reserve, which is a great sign in terms of the severity of the injury. But I will say this, it's a glute, right? I don't know if it's a bruise, a pull, or what. But the reality is, you don't want to rush him back to action and run the risk of re-aggravating it. Because while I think you could get by with Drew Lock, only a fool would tell you that he's just as good as Sam Darnold. Right? He's not. You can get away with him. You can win games with him. You can make the playoffs with him. But in terms of your Super Bowl aspirations, there are physical tools that Sam Darnold has that Drew Lock just doesn't. So if I'm Seattle, knowing that, keeping that in mind, with that in the back of my head, I'm not rushing to get Sam Darnold back onto the football field because Drew Lock is more than enough for us. More than enough. And he proved that on Wednesday night. I expect Drew Lock on Sunday to be even better. And here's why. He's got a full week of game reps under his belt. Or practice reps, rather, under his belt. He's ready. He knows what to expect. He's been here before. And I expect him to have a ton of success coming up on Sunday against Arizona. But the Seahawks fans, I'm telling you, remember I said this here tonight, because it could go a bunch of different ways. I don't know what the decision makers are going to do, but I have a suggestion. If you rush Sam Darnold back, you will limit how good 2026 can be for you in the Pacific Northwest. If you rush Sam Darnold back, you limit the ceiling of just how good you could be. Because while I believe in Drew Lock, while I thought Drew Lock played well in relief, like I said a moment ago, there are physical tools that Darnold has that Drew Lock simply just doesn't. But if you're a Seahawks fan, know that you have a good backup and that if it does hit the fan, your season is far from over. 310-840-4910 is the number here on What's Up One Sports Night. We do it each and every Wednesday during the NFL season. Coming up on the other side, the players, coaches that are under the most pressure going into week two of the NFL season. We enter the Westwood One Sports Night pressure cooker next.
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0: See, how are you?
1: Good morning. I could feel Jared's energy. He's just dancing in there. It's just feeling good this week, right,
0: Man,
1: guys?
0: Stace, it feels good when I'm watching this Bears offense put up numbers in historic fashion and puts a smile on my face because everything that Ben Johnson was talking about and Caleb Williams and guys on this offense, it came to life in week one. The biggest question is, can they, not the same thing, but can they kind of recreate that against a good Vikings defense with Brian Flores at the helm?
1: It's a totally different opponent. And Brian Flores, as you guys know, there's two coordinators defensively. I have so much respect across this league for all of these play callers on both sides of the football. But there are a couple that I just continuously come back to. Jim Schwartz, obviously, he's so lethal with pressures. And we're not getting to see the beauty of his play calling this year after, he departed from Cleveland last year. And then Brian Flores. And it's really remarkable. You go back and look at the numbers, and since last season, I think it's roughly a 52% blitz rate against quarterback dropbacks. That elevated to 78% against Jordan Love. I mean, it's remarkable. They play a ton of zone coverage, obviously. I think they were in man at one of the lowest rates of roughly 13% against the Packers. So they want to keep you in front, and they want to bring all that pressure. They also love to live with a stacked box. And the problem is they're going to face a quarterback, Jarrett and David, in Caleb Williams, who threw two touchdowns against what I consider a pretty good revamped defensive front with these Carolina Panthers. And it's just week one, of course. We'll pump the brakes a little bit. But he threw two touchdowns. He was 9 of 14 against Carolina's blitz, and he had a 138 passer rating against the blitz. So Brian Flores is sitting there this week, you guys, to your question, JP, and he is thinking to himself, scratching his head, like, what am I going to do against Caleb Williams, this dynamic run game, which was incredibly impressive, and all of these perimeter eligibles that are so dangerous in open space?
2: What do you think the Bears defense can do to make this a game that can complement the offense? It didn't really happen, Stacey, in Carolina, 37 points. We focus so much on the offense, but certainly the concerns lie in Dennis Allen's group ability to, I think, make some corrections and be a little bit stingier against the Vikings.
1: Well, you better circle Justin Jefferson because, I mean, Dennis Allen's defense in week one played the second highest rate of man defense in the league, right around 50%. Excuse me, 42% of man coverage. And that is exactly what Justin Jefferson wants. And how are you going to allocate your safeties to defend him? So you better circle him because I think Carson Wentz should probably be the guy. I don't know if how severe or significant or what the protocols stand as of today for Kyler Murray and his concussion. But so presumably it would be just Carson Wentz. And he has an incredible relationship throwing the football to Justin Jefferson. He was the best of all four. I think they played four quarterbacks last year in Minnesota. He had the best success with Justin. And that is the concern for the Bears after what we saw defensively. And I think we knew, guys, going into this season, as I had multiple conversations about this pass rush for Chicago, it was going to be a combination of a unit rush up front. And the numbers speak to that. I mean, Grady Jarrett actually had the most pressures for Chicago against Carolina. He had four. Austin Booker had three. Tez had three. And Dio had two. So they're sharing that load up front, but you've got to tee off. We know Carson Wentz is a statue in there. I always liken his size to Ben Roethlisberger. That's how big he is. And you got to find a way to hit him and knock him down in this game.
0: It's going to be tough, Stacey. I mean, when you think about the two rookies that had big impacts on the defense with Malik Muhammad and also Dylan Thielemann, especially in coverage for making some bracket coverage to be able to help over the top, that's going to put a lot of focus on Dylan Thielemann in week two.
1: Yeah. And you know, that's a great point, JP, because the Bears love to sit in single high, and the responsibility that you bear as a rookie in this league. Although I thought he was very impressive, this was not an outstanding performance. I think everybody would agree defensively. I mean, Bryce Young looked awesome. Their offense, I mean, I'm sitting in Detroit watching this thing, you guys. I've got all my screens up. in the press box, and I'm watching this Bears game go back

0: and forth. And the scoring in week one across the league was exceptional. It was dynamic. It was so much fun as a fan of football to watch it. But, you know, the Carolina Panthers simply couldn't keep pace. And I don't know, you know, with this change at quarterback, if Carson Wentz is the guy, because he's been very sporadic in his career. You guys know that. He can throw a beautiful deep ball, and he can also throw some that just don't look right all the time. So pressure is important in that mix. And although, back to your point, JP, I thought Thieneman had a nice showing in his first outing and debut in the NFL.
1: We know you were on the Zoom conference on Monday. Your exchange went a little viral with Ben Johnson just because it was one of those awkward moments. But, Stacey, aside from that, what did you hear from the coach of the Bears that made you feel like this was something that he was very highly anticipating? The chess match with Brian Flores, the respect that I think both guys have for each other, and how great this is all going to be for everyone watching.
0: This is maybe one of the games of the week. I mean, this is what you live for in the football world. And by the way, that exchange with Phil, it's sometimes hard to do these Zooms. Phil's an awesome guy, and I think he's an outstanding journalist. And sometimes you get delays. I froze a couple times on my own feed, so they are tricky. So I'll just say that about Phil. And, you know, I won't be able to head out to Halas Hall today, 'cause I'm going to New York to do Big Day with Peter Schrager tomorrow. But I am going to try to hit up the Bears on Friday. And I want to feel the energy build, and I want to feel the plan. And that's what I keep coming back to with Ben Johnson. Ben Johnson, I've said this to you guys from the beginning, when he became the head coach of the Chicago Bears, he is so incredibly strategic and right down to the details at the heart of, I don't know if anybody did a better job than ensuring his players, his starters, so all 22 and change, hit their benchmarks for reps this preseason. And I felt that offensively from them when I went back and I watched the game, most of the game on Monday, because I am covering it this week. I felt like it was so precise offensively, it was almost shocking to me. The ability to run the football, the ability up front to win in the trenches with this offensive line, and all the questions we had about left tackle, and this is a really good group. And these running backs are incredible. They're outstanding. And they change the way that you defend because they're both different. Swifty is different than Manungai. And the use of the tight ends. And, you know, Colston Loveland and what he does in the blocking game. And I loved when Courtney brought up, you know, no block, no rock. It's something that Ben lives by. And he, again, told us that when she asked the question on Monday. It started in Miami for him. And this is the heart and soul of their team. And gosh, when you can run the ball to the tune of nearly 300 yards, guys, the last team that ran it 300 plus for Chicago, JP, how about them 84 Bears?
2: Gotta go all the way back to 84, Stace?
0: Week two. And I think you know who had a hand in that, my friend.
2: So
0: these are some good times. It's just week one. We have to be cautiously optimistic. I think everybody in the league does. We saw some just outstanding offense. We saw the Baltimore Ravens. We saw the Buffalo Bills. Teams were putting up some numbers. And even with this game that we saw Minnesota and Green Bay scored now, and they blew a lead. So I think when you go back and you look at the numbers, you know, one thing that stands out is Brian Flores' group gave up some yards now. And I cannot wait to see how Caleb and Ben attack this thing, because you know it's going to be a strategic plan.
2: Well, Stacey, we had the conversation earlier about Colston Loveland just being a bigger part of this offense in week two. But Khalif Raymond was also a big factor in week one. And with the blitz that Minnesota likes to bring, a guy in the slot like that could have a big day if they're trying to get the ball out quick. Do you see that maybe being the case?
0: No question about it. No question. Now we'll see how they stack the box, guys, and we'll see how they decide to allocate those resources to getting pressure. But, you know, when I go back to training camp, and I always reflect back to times that I've shared or spent observing things, there was rarely an occasion on the sideline I didn't see Caleb Williams at some point talk with Khalif Raymond. They were like two BFFs over on the side, constantly talking. And if you recall, Khalif was one of the guys who reminded Caleb early in camp,
1: yes,
0: you need to check your body language, mm-hmm, because, hey,

0: been in this thing for what, 9 years, whatever it is. And Holy Cross undrafted? Come on now. Is it Holy Cross? Yes, I think it is. Gotta go back and check. I was incredibly impressed by that pairing immediately. And I think of Olamide Zaccheaus and kind of how he was a veteran last year. I feel like Khalif Raymond has stepped into that, and he is so fast and he is so quick and he is so smart. And so this is really a nice assembly of eligibles for Caleb Williams, who, gosh, Ben alluded to this on Monday, you guys. This guy's clocking. No quarterback since last season has more scrambles at 20 plus miles per hour than Caleb Williams.
1: It's incredible.
0: And it doesn't even look like he's really moving because he's so smooth. And I just go back to his base. If you watch Caleb work the pocket and you just watch him out there at practice, again, the eye test, he's got like powerful legs. And that is something Aaron Rodgers always had. Rodgers has an incredible base and was able to generate so much momentum from the pocket from his midsection down. And Caleb just has that, but then he has this level of next gear speed that is just so difficult because you think about Brian Flores this week, right? Am I going to risk letting this guy beat us outside the pocket? I think they got to keep him in there, you guys. I think they have to keep Caleb inside the pocket at all costs and try to make somebody else beat him.
2: That's easier said than done,
3: We were
2: though.
3: saying similar things, though. You
2: Yeah.
3: got to be
2: Yeah.
3: very careful about how aggressive you come after
2: Yeah,
3: him.
2: you can't. You can bring the pressure, but you got to get home. If you don't get home, he's
0: Yep.
2: shown you that speed and finding ways to have that awareness because, Stacey, he's always keeping his eyes down the field. And
0: Always.
2: it's a special knack that he has in his game that is deadly to defenses.
0: There's no question about it. And Josh Allen has this too. Like, Caleb is elite, man. He is an elite quarterback. And he is one thing I've noticed, and when I went back and watched this game Monday, he does not look puzzled anymore to me. Right? You've heard Ryan Poles talk about, and I had these conversations in training camp where it was like white knuckles on the wheels, and you're just like everything is you're just drowning, your head's just above water. Caleb looks so much more sure. He doesn't look as puzzled. The use of play action, by the way, I mean, the play action rate for the Bears. Remember last year at this time and him getting used to being under center more? That's gone. Like, he has figured so much out so rapidly. I am so impressed with the teaching, the willing to be taught, the willingness to be taught, and putting it into practice because that's all you want as a coach or a competitor, right? Can I learn it once? Can I go out and do it? Can I put time on task? And do you see it manifest? We saw it in week one, and we'll see if it continues this coming Sunday against the Vikings.
3: Stacey, before we let you go, because of the place you hold in your profession and how much your opinion is respected, I wanted you to comment on Arch Manning's apology, the Texas quarterback who stepped forward yesterday after being caught in a moment where he was immature, and he laughed at the depiction, the AI depiction of Steve Sarkisian hitting Holly Rowe, a friend of yours and a colleague in the profession. And Arch was at a press conference, and the room was uncomfortably comfortable with that moment, and there was laughter, and he apologized for it yesterday. What did you think of the apology, and do you think that Holly Rowe handled things the way that she should have?
0: I thought it was an incredibly heartfelt apology. As somebody who is a colleague in this business, and I have to understand something, some layers to this. When I was a rookie in the WNBA, Holly was working out of Utah as an analyst, and she was covering me. So that was my first interaction as a player with Holly. And my first game shadowing anybody in college football for ESPN was Holly Rowe. And she was so good to me. And this was all the way back to the University of Connecticut, where I went to a game and I just kind of watched her work. And I see all the places she is, and her work ethic is really unparalleled and it's respected. And it goes back to the Sarkisian interview that he didn't do. Now, in his defense, so he's emotional. You just beat Ohio State the way you did. And I understand that. And so that was one element, although I think he should have done the interview. However, it didn't happen. Well, that trickled into the laughter and the jokes. I think Arch Manning is awesome. I think he's a great quarterback. I think he's going to be fun to watch and grow and develop and look at his genes, where he comes from. I don't think it was ill-intended what happened. I think it had a bad look. And I felt upset because Holly was taking a lot of bullets on Monday. And so I try to hold back sometimes because I am passionate and I do know how hard sideline reporting it is. It is a very hard job. And you are 2-3% of the broadcast, which is totally okay. But you are there to find something that may happen that they need somebody at. And that's the sole purpose of it. And I think Holly tries and she works hard at it. And I would say that for any of the reporters at her level. So that's where I came from. I love the apology. I thought it was handled well, and I'd like to move on. I don't want this to trickle in next week for Arch. He's going to be fun to watch to develop, and I don't think he had an ill intention in his words. Although sometimes in this world we live in now, it can come across as such. And I just wish, fellas, people were nicer. I wish we had a nicer culture in society, because it would sure help our hearts and our souls to have better days. I'll just say that.
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14: It starts with him and the preparedness that he has, the selflessness that he has, and, you know, making sure that every guy on the team is put in the right position to succeed. And I think that trickles down. I think it trickles down to the coaching staff, and I think it trickles down to us. And, you know, it's something you can see from the other side. I saw it when I was with the Mets, and, you know, it's just a group that plays for each other. They stick together. And we've been able to continue to do that and just, you know, do whatever's best in the situation for the team. And I think, you know, we have 26, I guess 28 now, guys that are pulling the rope in the same direction and committed to winning as many ballgames as we can.
10: Craig Counsell,
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16: 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Craig, thank you so much for joining us. We appreciate it. How are you?
17: I'm good, guys. Thanks for having me.
18: Absolutely. That was David Peterson talking about you after the other night. And that's one of the good stories, one of the better stories this year, isn't it? Like, you guys were in some desperation when you picked him up, and he's been terrific. Really good the other night.
17: Yeah, absolutely. I mean, I think of, you know, we were in New York when that trade happened. And, you know, we were on a day-to-day of who's going to pitch the next day. So for him to be able to come in and, you know, basically take his turn every time in the rotation since and pitch at a really high level has been very meaningful for sure.
18: Is there something, I don't know, fittingly cruel about the baseball life that the rotation seems to be comfortable and dialed in just as the bullpen became the issue that it was? Or is that just a fan experience? Do you not experience it that way? Because for a lot of fans have experienced it that way this year.
17: Yeah, I don't think our rotation's been perfect. I think we can be better in the rotation too. So I don't know if I can, you know, I think we can be better in all places. I think the nature of bullpens is like, we don't want them to give up any runs because it's a lot of times it's one of the last things we experienced in the game. And so it's just carries more attachment, and it does affect outcomes for sure. The score flips, but there's 27 outs in the game, and there's runs scored before that happens. There's outs made before that happens, and we're responsible for all those.
16: Spiegs and I love to like banter about the strategy of baseball, and particularly like with your team in this moment. I'm curious on how much experimentation can you do to try and find the right mix in the bullpen when you're also trying to make sure that you've got home field in the first round of the playoffs?
17: Yeah, I mean, you can call it whatever you want. We're just trying to win baseball games. So you can come up with a lot of different phrases for it. We're just trying to win baseball games. That's it. The home field thing is not, it's like, that, how does that happen? We win baseball games. We're at a point where we're doing everything we can to win every game. We're not going to put pitchers in the game we're not going to put players out there that aren't able, like health-wise. But other than that, we're going to push guys at this point in the year for sure. And we're just trying to win every game.
16: What's been the reaction from your group? I imagine they know that this time of year, like, that you are going to push, but what have they been like? And you said, listen, guys, this is what our goal is, and that might mean that we have to push a little bit.
17: Yeah, no, it's expected. It's what every team it's what you do at this time of the year. It's expected. So nothing, I mean, they want it. Everybody wants it. Everybody wants to be ready. Everybody wants to be involved.
18: How did you feel about Edward Cabrera's first time coming out of the pen last night?
17: Yeah, I mean, and in a lot of ways, it was really encouraging. I think if you the last pitch was discouraging, obviously. But the rest of it, I thought, was great. I was very encouraged how he handled the whole situation. And so I think it was a step in the right direction for sure. And I think, you know, my message to him today is, you know, we'll talk about the last pitch and kind of the choice he made there, but we made there. But I think there was a lot of good things, and he checked the box, so to speak, on a lot of things that he hadn't done before, and now he's done them.
16: Yeah, what's that process like for a guy that's been a career starter to get used to what could be seen as a challenge to go and try some things and knock you off routine?
17: Yeah, look, it's uncomfortable, but that's the whole point of this. And that's that's what we've talked about, is if you want to do special things, we all got to be uncomfortable with some things that happen during the course of that. If you want to, it's never just this easy, you know, I only want to do the things that I'm comfortable with through October. That's just not how this works. So, Edward's been very open to this. And I think, you know, frankly, yesterday's situation, you know, we obviously, if I had my druthers, I'd have brought him into at the start of an inning, you know, in a game that was a little, you know, farther apart score wise either way. But there was happened to be a tight situation and a big situation against one of the game's best hitters. And he did a good job.
18: You mentioned the other day that Roki Sasaki and his transformation last year on the fly to bullpen guy, you know, is like one possible way that it could go for a guy like Edward. And you said that resonated with him. In what way did you feel like it resonated with him?
17: Well, Sasaki finished 9 playoff games, I think, for the Dodgers last year. So, you know, that's a nice thing
16: nice
17: to envision,
16: weapon.
17: Right? you know, so It was more just that, really. 9 might be that might be too many, but it was a lot of he was on the mound a lot of times. Yeah. And I think, you know, you want to show a player how this is going to be successful. I think that's the point of that. You know, I don't throw out comps a lot, but I think you show examples of how this can be successful and that it's been done before. I think is important for a player to create some vision behind it.
18: You know, Ryan Zephyrjohn has been really open and thoughtful in talking about what it was like to get here from Anaheim and get here in a pennant race. And he seems to have kind of pushed through some of the very natural human stress, you know, of it. And does Edward need to that be given a chance to push through anything like that? He said last night, quote, with Freddie Quevedo, he said, quote, I definitely would say you can feel more pressure in the situation we were in. Like, it's good. Be honest about it. It's heavy. Do you need to give him a chance to kind of pitch through that stuff and push through that stuff?
17: Yeah, the end of the game feels different than the beginning of the game because of the things we talked about, you know, a couple of minutes ago. And that's normal, and that's the life of a reliever. You know, push through. Like, I mean, look, again, we've got these are our guys. They're all going to be out there in these situations. So Edward's going to be out there again. You know, we can't just bail on players, and we're not bailing on players. These are the guys. These guys have been very successful. You know, we had a bunch of offensive players in a slump at one time of the year. You know, they got going, and now are really good. So this is just we got to roll with this, and we got to support them, and we got to help them get better. Because these are the guys that are going to help us win.
18: So no Shelby Miller, you announced yesterday he's going to be shut down. Where are we on Justin Steele? Is that a pipe dream? Like, are these your guys? Are we locked and loaded?
17: Yeah, Justin's pitching tonight in Omaha or with Iowa. And I think, yeah, I mean, look, Justin is still... He's still new in this pitching season, right? He's thrown 6 innings this season. He's working back from missing 18 months with surgery and some setbacks. And we have to take that all into consideration. We have to take someone else off the roster to put Justin on the roster. So we have to take all those things under consideration and do what's best for the future. right now the decision is to let's keep Justin pitching in Iowa.
16: A quick fact check on the Cubs manager, Craig Counsell. He was dead on. Sasaki in the postseason last year, 9 games pitched, 10 2/3, 6 hits, 1 earned run, ERA of 0.84. Wow. So right on top of it. Craig, how was picture day?
17: Picture day is always good. Yeah, I think we nailed it. And I like how the Cubs do it. We do a team picture on the field, and then we go in the upper part of the center field, you know, the center field bleachers or whatever, and take a picture with everybody that works for the Cubs together. And that's really cool.
18: That is really cool. I was always afraid to take a band photo, Craig, because you take a band photo, it's almost assured that somebody then quits the band. It just happens that way. But this perhaps will not be your experience.
17: Like a rock and roll band? You're like
18: exactly.
17: A rock and roll band?
18: Exactly. Exactly.
16: Yeah, you asked the same question I was thinking. I didn't know if Speaks was going rock and roll or if he was talking marching band.
17: Yeah, I thought marching band, yeah.
18: No, never in the marching band. But
16: Really? Uh-huh. Oh, you were probably too busy playing gigs.
18: I was doing other stuff. But anyway, that's good. They got the picture, and that's today. So, hey, was Dansby Swanson
17: there?
18: Is that
17: a superstition with bands that can't be photographed?
18: Yes. Yeah, like it's dangerous. That's why, have you ever encountered that with a team? They're like, oh, no, it's photo day. Uh-oh, somebody's going to get hurt or somebody's going to leave the team. No?
17: Yeah, most of our media opportunities, we don't have a choice with. I don't know if you're aware of that speech.
18: Oh, I'm aware by the tone of these interviews, sir. Absolutely.
16: Well, speaking of picture day, Dansby was not there, right?
17: No, Dansby was not there. We Dansby just finished a workout here today, actually. So... yesterday, you know, there was bad weather in Omaha this week, so we got a lot of rain yesterday. There was a risk of a rain out again today, so we brought him back here. We brought a couple of their pitchers on rehab, Riley Martin and Gavin Hollowell. And so Dansby just completed a kind of a day with those two pitchers, got 6 at bats. We did some kind of defensive work in between and some base running, so did our best to simulate a game essentially for Dansby today. So he's not going to play in any games with Iowa.
16: So he'll be back this weekend.
17: Yes. Yes.
16: How do you view what Nico did at shortstop while Dansby's been out? I mean, it just from a novice point of view, it looks like he's played great shortstop.
17: Yeah. I mean, I think Pedro and Nico have done a really good job. Absolutely, it's not an easy thing to do. What Nico's done, he's had, you know, he just hasn't played the position, you know, very much over the last 3 years because of Dansby's health. Really, he's been so healthy. So I think Nico did great, and we're lucky to have the ability to do that should something ever happen to Dansby.
18: So Dansby Swanson will not play in Iowa, but kind of had some at-bats today against the righty and a lefty, and we'll be back this weekend. That righty and the lefty, Gavin Hollowell, Riley Martin, are they options to rejoin your bullpen at some point?
17: Yeah, every player in Iowa is an option, and the players on rehab are still options. And I think Gavin's a couple outings into a rehab, and this would have been Riley's first outing. So Riley's a little farther away. But yeah, I mean, they'll both have another outing at the end of the weekend in Iowa, and then we'll go from there.
18: Can you ever recall a season where your bullpen was in this much flux with 12 games to go?
17: Yes. Yeah. I mean, I think this is the nature of bullpen sometimes. I mean, we've had injuries this year, and the injuries cause seasons like this. So that's part of it.
15: Speaking of options, Javier Assad, I would like to talk about him because I feel like you ask for a level of professionalism from everyone in your clubhouse, and I think that your guys are great at it. I feel like what he's done this year has been really terrific, like understanding, hey, man, you're the only guy with options. So, yes, you're doing well, and we want you to be a part of this team. But him being able to handle this, like from a maturity standpoint, I find it to be very impressive. How do you view it?
17: Yeah, I mean, look, it is. And there's no question about it. And I think it's a great lesson just for us, for anybody, that like you have a choice on how you respond. And Javi has made a choice, right? The other choice, you'd understand why he'd make the other choice. But he knows that this choice is the best way for him to be successful. Fortunately, it's the best way for the Cubs to be successful too. And I think that's just says a lot about, you know, that's why these guys become Major League Baseball players, is because they make those choices get made all the time. You're faced with disappointment, and you're faced with, you're faced with the answer no, and you respond from it, and you make a good choice, and you get better, or you just put your head down and keep working. And Javi's a great example of that.
18: A couple more minutes with Craig Counsell, manager of the Cubs, who we are fortunate to have be forced to speak with us. every couple of weeks.
17: I don't know where you got that from.
18: From you 7 minutes ago, sir. Look, Pete Crow Armstrong's season is one of the most remarkable things any of us have seen, this maturation on the fly. How have you experienced watching him chase 40-40? You know, while also trying to do everything you got to do to stay level, to do the right things situationally, like that's an extra layer for him. What have you observed about Pete as he's gone about that over these past couple of weeks?
17: Yeah, I mean, I think, look, Pete's just in all areas, you know, of the game, and he's taken, you know, as big a jump for a player as I've ever seen. You know, we were just talking about it last night with John Maley, and just like even how he talks about hitting has just taken it. He's just advanced really far in terms of like how he evaluates his at bats and what's going to happen the next at bat, et cetera. And I'd say, you know, in the same way, like just approaching difficult situations that, you know, of course he's human. You're going to think about these things. And I think he's just come with a simple mindset of control what you can control and do the right thing. And he's done a wonderful job of that, you know, on top of playing at a really high level.
18: There were conversations the other day when I was at the ballpark, Craig, about like a moment when Alex Bregman had a chance to talk with Pete about, hey, just make a game of it. Why don't you just look for a specific pitch or a part of the strike zone? And if you don't see it, then don't swing. Like in May, they had this conversation. It seems to have clicked for Pete. Now, I don't think it's all Alex, this maturation, but it's probably part of it, isn't it?
17: Yeah, I mean, I think it's everything, right? There's a lot of things. There's always a lot of things that contribute to success. But I think, you know, Alex's foundation has always been like, you know, narrow what you're going to swing at. And I think he's, you know, that's the thing that Alex preaches as consistently as anything. And so I certainly think that rubbed off on Pete. Absolutely. And it probably took a little while. Like, I think most of those things, like, you hear it, but then how can I incorporate it in my game, and how does it feel? How does that happen for me? Right. It's not just take, right. It's gotta be an aggressive form of that. And I'm in swing mode, but I'm taking, and can I pick out smaller spots in the strike zone to swing at, things like that. So it's really cool how I think it kind of evolved. Pete heard it. You hear it like the first day we were with Alex, you hear it, but then how it actually, you can implement it during a game and make yourself successful, I think, is the fun part.
19: Official sports book of the Score. 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Sports betting the way it should be with no betsies.
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15: Herb Howard now joins us from Halas Hall. What's up, sir?
25: I've been waiting all day to talk to y'all, and as soon as it's time, the Wi-Fi here just kicks me out.
18: Oh, man.
15: See, they're trying to keep the truth away from the people. That's what it is. They were like, oh, Herb Howard's getting ready to go on and talk about the Bears.
18: Can't have that.
15: We can't have any of that.
18: And people can't handle that much entertainment all at one time.
25: Lots of things going on up here, though. We had a chance to hear from Coach Johnson, you know, earlier today. He had a lot of things to say. So I want to get you guys a good bit of audio from him for his press conference this morning, because there was a ton of it to be heard. But he set the tone early for what this week is. I believe it was Mark Tarman who asked him a question about having scored 59 points. Is there going to be a challenge for him to kind of reset the guys' mind frame and make sure they don't get too full of themselves? Coach was not having any of it.
26: Okay, well, you put up 59. The Giants might feel like, you know, we're in a great place. We got this.
0: you sort of feel like you have to guard against any level of...
1: We haven't put up any points this week.
18: We haven't put up any points this week. He's done, and he has moved on. That's been. Did that message resonate the rest of the time, the rest of the interview?
25: Yeah, no, that was the energy that he kind of kept. It lightened up a little bit later. There's a clip I'm going to get into from Jason Leisure. They had a little bit back and forth, but that was football. He was just kind of enjoying the conversation of that. But in terms of looking back, talking about hanging 59 in week one, he does not care. He is, shall we say, on to Cincinnati.
15: Yeah, and I get it. Like, I get that that should be the approach, and that's part of the reason that we like this guy. I wish I could imagine like what the conversations, even with the press corps, have been like over the last. I wish I could imagine like what the conversations, even with the press corps, have been like.

0: really got to prepare for it.
1: You have a lot of history with Brian Flores. What makes his blitz so effective? What's the key to neutralizing it?
2: Oh, yeah, it comes from all over the place. He'll hit you in the A-gaps. He'll hit you from outside the tackles. He likes to bring zero more than any other coordinator in this league. And so there's at in any situation, normal downs, second and long, third downs, red zone, it really doesn't matter. He keeps you on your toes. And so you just – as coaches, as offensive coaches, you take a lot of pride in giving the quarterback and the offensive players answers and solutions to whatever problems could unveil themselves on game day. Well, when you go against a guy like this, you got everything. You got everything. So that's where it's a lot. And for our players, they have to really dedicate themselves over the course of the week to have success on game day. And fortunately, I do think that our guys, like the way we train them, is very demanding and very detailed with teams like this in mind, because you gotta have a certain level of detail to your play and know what's going on, awareness to you, I think, to give yourself a chance against a scheme like this.
3: Sir, how do you game plan for the anticipated change? Because last year, week one, doesn't blitz a lot, beats his MO, and then when you guys faced him later in Minnesota, it was really good.
2: You don't. you try to have answers for everything. So, yeah, I mean, it's he's been in this division 3 years now. And, yeah, I mean, you like to think he's put everything he could possibly do on tape until you play him next and you realize he hasn't yet. And so it'll be something new. There always is with him. And that's what makes him such a good coordinator. It's a great challenge. It really is. You have a lot of fun on game day. Now the week of preparation is not so much fun, but you know, there's a lot of back and forth that goes into it.
4: When you face someone like Flores, where not only is he very accomplished, but someone that you have faced so many times, is there ever a trap to avoid of just overthinking and trying to guess? He thinks you think he thinks you think he thinks you're gonna do.
2: Yeah, yes, there is.
4: How do you avoid going down a path where you're just overdoing
2: it? I'm in that path right now. No, I mean, there's a lot of that. Man, end of the day, our guys, I want them to go out and play fast. I want to make sure we're sound. It's not very different than what we talked about a week ago, making sure we have a hat for a hat as often as we can. And if he gets us on something, that's fine. Then we got to, you know, come together and make sure we get it corrected, and we'll move on from there. So that's this game will end up being some adjustments going on over the course of it. Might be in the tablet a little bit more than I'd like to over the course of a game, but that's how these ones have tended to go in the past.
5: This is always the fun part when you know that you've got two really good coaches that respect each other and want to beat the hell out of each other, and trying to figure out how much, like, I think at the end of it, are you just yourself? Because that's the best way to go about trying to work against the other person instead of trying to trick them. You're just who you are.
0: I think you're exactly right with that, Lawrence. And I always go back to, you know, what I call that Marshawn Lynch Super Bowl when the Seahawks chose not to give him the ball on the goal line. Sometimes you can just kind of overthink it and you trick yourself out of doing the right thing. And so you're the Seahawks offense. You're saying, well, Belichick's defense, they know we're going to run it here, so we're not going to run it here. Well, he knows you're going to run it here because it's the right thing to do, right? And when you don't do the right thing, sometimes the worst possible thing happens to you in the Super Bowl. And so I understand the cat and mouse, the back and forth, and trying to figure out what he thinks you're going to do so you can adjust to that. But probably just doing what you do is the best thing. The Bears do best. What they do best is run the ball, specifically to the right side. Coach Johnson knows that, everybody else knows that. I asked him, how does he navigate knowing what he wants to do and doing it anyway?
6: You've acknowledged being heavy right-handed in the running game. The data's out there. How much of that, obviously you guys got great players over there, but how much of that is just a mentality to understand? They know you want to go that way. You know you want to go that way, and you're still going to do it with success.
2: Well, yeah, each week's its own story in that regard, how much we do that. But there's certainly times we want to lean into that more than others. Matchup driven, certainly. But yeah, Jonah and Darnell are two very powerful athletes that, you know, I think it's very difficult to stonewall. And so now we'll have a big test this week. I think Redmond, for them, I think he's one of the better defensive linemen in this league. He's flying under the radar, and yet just seeing his his growth over the years.

0: he's a force to be reckoned with. And so they got some young bucks inside that'll be very difficult to handle, very talented young guys. But Redmond's a guy that we have highlighted. So we run it right, but we like to complement that as much to the left as we can.
1: Okay, speaking of the right side, I'm looking at the injury report, and Darnell Wright did not practice today. Should I be worried?
2: I think anytime you see, one of your very best players, pop up on the injury list and misses practice completely, it's cause for concern. But you also got to understand how tough Darnell Wright is. He played all last season with that elbow and didn't miss time. And so I expect him to be out there. I expect him to play very well. They're certainly going to need him to. So I'm not overly concerned about that. But it's always a little bit, when we walked out there and didn't see 58 over there with the rest of the offensive linemen today, it was like, that's not great. That's not great. If he's not out there tomorrow, I'll get a little bit more concerned. But as of now, I would say alarm level is about at a 4.
3: Yeah, 4 is probably fair. I might even lean 3, but maybe that's probably being overly optimistic. It's an interesting thing. I like hearing him talking about Jalen Redmond, and he knows the Vikings well, and he's already thinking about them, and we'll talk about them more when we turn the page in about an hour. I'm intrigued by this cut that I know you're going to play us about the roster. Like, is it the roster set, or is there still competition in terms of depth chart here for Ben? What is he talking about?
2: Yeah, the roster itself is set, but the depth chart, and more importantly, the target distribution, that is not set. That is going to be on a week-to-week basis, not only as you game plan for each individual opponent in terms of who can create the best mismatch, but literally who had the best week of practice, who has earned the most reps, and that's who is going to get the reps in the different formations, but that's also who the ball is going to go to.
1: Okay.
4: I was watching the tape of the receivers. How does that resonate with the rest of the team when you're seeing guys put in the work like that?
0: Yeah, well, I mean, we talk about it, and they know that we really believe in it as a coaching staff. They bring it to life, and when they see the results come from the things that we're preaching, I think it just continues to get the buy-in and the commitment to doing it the way that we're asking for. And of course, there's a ton of competition, too, between the runners, the tight ends, the receivers. And so as a play caller, as an offensive staff, we are committed to getting the ball to the guys that are doing it right most consistently. And so that also resonates as well.
3: There was a moment last year when he talked about Colston Loveland, did Ben, and he said, I'm paraphrasing, but he said, his understanding of the offense has grown and his route tree has grown accordingly. And
1: that's a burden too.
3: Same way, right? So you show you know what you're doing, then your route tree will grow. And whether you are the number one priority or not on a given play will grow as well, right, Herb?
2: Yeah, I looked up at the field on Sunday down in Carolina, and they were running 13 personnel. And quite frequently when they did so, Jahdae Walker was the lone receiver out there with those three tight ends. And so I asked him about that in the locker room, and he was just saying, man, I took it to heart when Coach said, he didn't know what receivers would be in which personnel packages yet and who was going to have the best practice would kind of dictate that. And so you saw Jahdae Walker go out there and play his heart out in every aspect of the game, in the blocking game and special teams. Then he was rewarded with a touchdown when they got an opportunity to get down there. And so I think what coach is preaching is certainly started to set in on these guys. And from top to bottom, they are completely, completely bought into what he's selling.
1: So when it comes to dealing with Brian Flores, we had heard a little bit of Ben, but Caleb talked today too?
2: Yeah, Caleb talked today, had a great opportunity to talk to him about, what he's facing. And he got a series of questions about Coach Flores and the challenges of facing that particular defense. But also, in year two of Coach Johnson's system, how much more responsibility does he have to solve some of these issues himself?
5: Yeah, it's going.
6: Ben was saying, it's a tough week when you're preparing for Brian Flores.
5: Yeah.
6: What do you like about the challenge or the things that you kind of enjoy about getting ready for his defense?
5: Yeah, as a competitor, you these weeks are obviously super tough. Obviously, throughout the week, you're 5-6 days out of the week and you're just spending as much as you can trying to figure out anything to be able to give your team the advantage. And so that's the phase that we're in right now. We're going throughout the week and you're getting a little less sleep and all of that. And so, this week is not fun during the week, But when you get to game day and you get to get out there, all the reps, all the, you know, throughout the week, all the, you know, film and things like that, to be able to get out there and compete first. Their defense was, they have, you know, they got great players over there, but also, you know, that scheme is one of a kind. And so it's as a competitor, as a challenger, you know, it does get you going a little bit, you know, early in the week. And so, you know, it's exciting, and we got a really big challenge ahead of us.
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7: 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The pick six at six. Top six sports stories of the day will be addressed. Brian Baldinger. A Baldy breakdown with the show at 7:25. Bruce Levine spent the night with the Cubs over at Wrigley. Checks in at 8. 8:25. Clay Harbor in studio. Talking Bears. 9 o'clock. Biggs time. Brad Biggs talking Bears with Haw and Jared Peyton. They join us on the Plumbers 911 hotline. You got a plumbing emergency, you simply call 1-833-PLUM-911. The local 130 Plumbers get the job done right the very first time. PCA hit his 43rd and 44th home runs of the year. Broke the Cubs' record for left-handed hitters. Cubs 8, Braves 4. The Cubs also winning the series with last night's victory. Armstrong homered to lead off the third, breaking Billy Williams' franchise record set back in 1970. Crow Armstrong led off the seventh with another shot for his 13th career multi-homer game, seventh of this season. Alex Bregman, he had a night as well. 3-for-4, a home run, a triple, a double, 4 driven in. Core Armstrong added an RBI triple after allowing 3 hits in his first 2 innings. Shota Imanaga, now 11-10, retired 11 straight batters before Acuna Jr. doubled later and scored in the 6th. He would strike out 8. He would walk none. He would throw exactly 100 pitches. Cubs are off today. They're at the Reds Friday. It's a 6:05 pregame. The Cubs up by a half game over the Phillies for the top spot in the National Wild Card. Prior to the game, Dansby Swanson took some live BP, little sim game, if you will. He was supposed to be with the Iowa Cubs, who were out in Omaha, but they had some sketchy weather, so they decided to keep him at Wrigley. The Iowa Cubs were, in fact, rained out, so Justin Steele's start has been pushed back. It's going to be a doubleheader on Friday. White Sox, 77-75 after falling to the Guardians 6-3. They're also out of first place for the first time since early July. The White Sox are attempting to become the first team in MLB history to make the postseason after losing 100-plus games in each of the previous 2 seasons. Tommy Pham back with the big league club. He batted 4th, hit a go-ahead 3-run home run in the 5th. The Guardians answered with a 4-run 6th. Sox have the Tigers at the rate, 1-4 tonight. So again, White Sox trail the Guardians by a half game, first time since early July. In the AL wild card, the White Sox sit in 3rd place. That's the final spot, 1 ahead of the Rangers and 1.5 ahead of the Jays. Baseball coverage here on The Score is presented by Xfinity. 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Week 2 of your NFL season, it kicks off tonight. Bills hosting the Lions. Thursday Night Football, our coverage, 6:30 with a 7:15 kickoff right here on 104.3 The Score and the Odyssey app. The Bears part of Week 2 finds them at Soldier Field for the home opener against the Vikings. Darnell Wright missed practice on Wednesday. DeAndre Swift named your NFC Offensive Player of the Week, 124 rushing yards, 3 TDs. Swift is the first Bears Offensive Player of the Week in Week 1 since Matt Forte in 2010, the first Bears running back to receive the honor since Jordan Howard, Week 8 of 2016. Caleb Williams named the FedEx Air Player of the Week.

0: Bears are favored at home by 5.5, the total 46.5 per our friends over at Circus Sports. And the Vikings have placed running back Jordan Mason on IR, according to their head coach, Kevin O'Connell. O'Connell added that the vet had a small fracture in the thumb. It's already undergone surgery, and he is on his way to recovery, but no trip to him. To Chicago, as the Vikings are in town. And before Chicago takes on Minnesota, you tune in Sunday morning, 9 to noon, for your local Ford dealers pregame show right here on 104.3 The Score. Ole Kreutz, Patrick Manley, Gabe Ramirez getting you set for the game. Immediately following the game, they'll have instant reaction on the TimberTech Decking and Railing postgame show. It's presented by the Roarman Automotive Group, and this week's postgame show can be seen exclusively on YouTube and on Twitch. If you just woke up, well, hey, happy Thursday. It's the 17th day of September. It's the Haw and Jarrett Payton pregame show. Haw and Payton, they'll be together beginning at 5:30 all the way until 10, and they'll broadcast live from those Hyundai Score studios, brought to you by your local Hyundai dealers. Let's head out to Wrigley Field. Braves, Cubs, third game of a three-game series. Rubber match, Cubs taking game one. The Braves took game two. And Shota Imanaga would be on the hill for the Cubs in this contest. A little rain, a little misty down at Wrigley, but it would eventually clear up. And in the bottom of the first inning, the Cubs would go up on top.
1: And the 2-2 from Richie. Line toward right center. It's a base hit. It's in the alley. It's going to go all the way out by the wall. Rounding third and heading home is Bush. The relay instead goes to third. They've got Bregman in a rundown, and he's tagged out going back to second. But the run scores on the double into the gap in right center. Harris cut the ball off with a slide out in deep right center. Scoring all the way from first, Michael Bush. And then Bregman gets credit for an RBI double. We'll sort out the scoring later on.
0: Either way, the Cubs had the lead 1-0. Pat Hughes with the descriptions right here on 104.3 The Score. Shota Imanaga cruising right along through that first place Braves offense. And then PCA bottom of the third with a bat in his hand.
1: Right-hander J.R. Richie making his first appearance since August 2nd in the big leagues.
2: Deep drive to right. Back toward the wall, it's got a chance, gone! Number 43 for the MVP, Pete Crow Armstrong.
3: Now Pete gets his pitch inside and he doesn't miss it, it's a mile in the air. Cunha, he's going over there, but just kind of to give it a look, and this ball lands in the bleachers underneath the video board. A long home run for Pete, number 43.
0: Pat Hughes, Ron Coomer with the descriptions right here on 104.3 The Score. Bottom of the fourth, Alex Bregman back at the plate.
2: Deep drive to left down the line in the corner. It may go. Gone. Home run, Alex Bregman. Cubs lead 3-0. A line smash fair by only about 20 feet. And just high enough to leave Wrigley Field.
3: Yeah, that's a bullet. Line drive rocket. And that one didn't get much higher than the bleachers. That's just the line drive that just ended up going about 380 feet.
0: 380 happy feet. Alex Bregman, solo home run. Cubs on top, 3-0. Bottom of the fourth. Top of the fifth, Shota Imanaga on cruise control.
4: He swings and misses at a splitter. That was low, strike three. Murphy's retired. Back-to-back strikeouts by Imanaga to begin the top of the fifth. Cubs with a 3-0 lead.
0: Our guy Zach Zaman with the descriptions in the fifth inning right here on 104.3 The Score. PCA, bottom of the fifth, back at the plate.
4: The 0-2, Crow Armstrong drills one deep in the air, down the right field line. It drops in, fair ball, on his way to third base, Kelly. He's rounding third, heading home. Pete Crow Armstrong on his way to third. Here's the throw, not in time. RBI triple, Pete Crow Armstrong. And the Cubs now up 4-0 over the Braves here in the fifth.
0: Fifth inning, Cubs on top, 4-0, and they were still adding before the fifth would wrap up.
4: The 2-1 is pulled past the diving Riley, down the left field line. It bounces off the sidewall and gets past Dubon in left. One run is in. Around third, racing home, Suzuki. He's going to score. Bregman ends up at third base. And the Cubs now up 6-0 over the Braves here in the fifth.
3: That's going to be a two-run triple for Bregman as he smokes this ball down the line. It's his third extra base hit of the ball game.
0: Third extra base hit of the ball game for Alex Bregman. 6-0 Cubs. Shota Imanaga back on the bump in the top of the sixth.
1: And now the 1-2 swing and a miss. Strike three. He has really had a great splitter working tonight. This is one of his best games. No question about it.
0: No doubt about it. Shota Imanaga would end up striking out eight, walking none on 100 pitches over at Wrigley Field. Bottom of the seventh, PCA back at the plate.
1: We're in the seventh inning, and the pitch on the way, driven in the air, deep right field. It's got a chance. Gone. Another home run for Pete. His 44th of the year. A drive over the 368 sign in right center. 44 homers. 105 runs batted in. And in tonight's game, Ron, he has two homers and a triple. He is putting on a show. And the fans are loving it here at Wrigley. And he just might become a unanimous MVP at the end of the year.
3: I just don't know who else you would put up against that, those numbers. I just don't. And, you know, we were talking about cycles. You know, so what about the cycle? Just keep going deep. That's all, you know.
1: That's fine with most of us.
3: Yeah, absolutely.
0: Absolutely fine with most of us. PCA, another round tripper, 44th of the year, putting the Cubs up on top. 7-2. The Braves would try to make things a little bit interesting in the top of the ninth against Zephyr John, but in the end, the Cubs would fly that W.
1: And now the 2-2 pitch. Bouncing ball to first. This is going to do it. Bush goes to Zephyr John. In time. Cubs win the ball game. It goes 3-1. The Cubs win it by a score of 8-4, and the Cubs start to congratulate one another on another victory and a series victory.
0: Another victory, another season victory. That victory has the Cubs at 85-68. They are still a half game up on the Phillies, who won last night for that top spot in the NL wildcard. A day off today. They're at the Reds Friday, 6:05 pregame, right here on 104.3 The Score. After the game, our guy, Bruce Levine, who Haw and Peyton will visit with at 8 a.m., caught up with Alex Bregman.
1: And I think he's ready to go. Bruce, take it away.
5: All right, guys, I'm here with Alex Bregman. First of all, a great win for you guys, a great series, but it all starts with Shota. What a nice performance tonight.
6: Yeah, thought he did a great job giving us a chance to go up there and score some runs and get a lead for him, and he threw the ball really well.
5: You know, we talk about this time of year, you know, stacking a series, but it truly is game to game right now. Is there a different mentality? You've been through playoff times so many times in your career. Is there a different mentality the last 10 games?
6: I just think guys are just trying to execute their game plan and taking it one pitch at a time, and that's the only thing you can do this time of year is try and win the next pitch. And so obviously a good series win for us against a really good team, so hopefully build off that after the off day in Cincy.
5: You're a great baseball fan. Do you watch the scoreboard? I mean, can you get away from it this time of year with such great races going on with you guys?
6: Honestly, I just try and keep my I try and be where my feet are and try and worry about the game at hand here. So to be completely honest with you, I'm worried about the Cubs and how we play on a night-to-night basis.
5: Council says that he doesn't know if you sleep at night because you can't wait to get to the ballpark the next day. Is it truly like that for you?
6: I get some good sleep thanks to my lovely wife who helps me out a bunch with the kiddos. She's been an incredible rock for our family and helping with me being able to focus on baseball and lock in here at the field.
5: Congratulations, you, Reagan, and the kids are going to Chicago.

0: Chicago Cut for the best steak in town. 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
3: No, in like the most humble way possible. 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
2: That's exactly what happened last night. PCA's two home runs helping the Cubs to the victory last night, 8-4 over the Braves. They take the series. They improve to 85-68. PCA standing alone as the best left-handed hitter in a single season in the history of the Cubs franchise. Dansby Swanson will be back with the Cubs on Friday when they're out in Cincinnati. The Iowa Cubs were rained out in Omaha, so Justin Steele's start will have to be pushed back. Off day today at the Reds Friday, 6:05 pregame right here on 104.3 The Score. Meanwhile, the White Sox, they were out in Cleveland looking to hang on to first place in the AL Central. Yesterday afternoon, could they get the job done? 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
0: Morning, Chicago. Welcome to your Thursday. It's the 17th day of the month. This is the Haw and Jarrett Payton pregame show. Haw and Payton right around the corner, beginning at 5:30 all the way up until 10. 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Pick 6 at 6, Brian Baldinger. We got a Baldies breakdown, 7:25. Bruce Levine, who is with the Cubs at Wrigley, 8 o'clock. Clay Harbor in studio, 8:25. 9 o'clock is Biggs time. Those guests joining Payton and Haw on the Plumbers 911 hotline. You got a plumbing emergency, you simply call 1-833-PLUM-911. The local 130 plumbers get the job done right the very first time. We talked about PCA hitting his 43rd and 44th homers of the season, helping the Cubs double up the Braves 8-4. They're 85-68 overall, half game lead over the Phillies for the top spot in the National League wild card. A day off today. They'll spend the weekend out in Cincinnati taking on the Reds. Meanwhile, the White Sox yesterday afternoon were clinging to a half-game lead over the Guardians for the top spot in the AL Central, and the Guardians would get on the board in the bottom of the third.
21: This is line. Pass short into left field. A base hit. Joe Adell. Halpin scores. Klon right behind him. And Joe Adell comes through for Cleveland.
0: Our thanks to the Four Letter Network for the use of that audio. Then, perhaps the hit of the year for the White Sox, at least at that moment, Tommy Pham talking his way back into the lineup, batting fourth in place of Mune Murakami.
21: Well, now another big spot for Tommy Pham. He launches to left field, way back and gone! Welcome back to the White Sox, Tommy Pham. His first hit of the season at the major league level is massive in Cleveland.
22: Come on, Mikey. Are you kidding me? Are you kidding me? The first hit of the season, but his 50th career homer off left-handed pitching, and that is why he is in the lineup, a right-handed power bat to give him a threat for an opportunity just as that.
0: Tommy Pham, a three-run home run, first hit of the year for the White Sox. White Sox up 3-2 in the top of the fifth, but in the bottom of the sixth, the Guardians would come back all the way back.
21: This is clobbered, right field, and launched and admired for Petey Halpin. What a swing!
0: What a swing indeed. Again, ESPN, thank you for the use of that audio. That three-run home run putting the Sox in a hole 5-3. The Guardians would tag on one more, and they'd take over first place in the AL Central.
21: Swing and a miss! Cleveland climbs back atop the Central.
0: Back on top of the Central for the first time since early July. That's how it sounded again on ESPN. National game. No local TV over on CHSN. The White Sox return back to the rate later on tonight. They've got the Tigers in town for the first of four. They have the third spot right now. The White Sox in the AL wild card. One game ahead of the Rangers and 1.5 games ahead of the Jays. So a little scoreboard watching for the fans on the south side of town. Week 2 of the NFL kicks off right here tonight on 104.3 The Score. The Lions at the Bills. Coverage begins at 6:30, kickoff 7:15. The Bears will kick off their portion of Week 2 on Sunday at the lakefront. Soldier Field, Vikings in town. You'll watch it on Fox. Bears are -5.5, a total of 46.5. It is 5:30 on a Thursday, and it's the 17th day of September, and it's time now for Haw and Jarrett Payton on 104.3 The Score.
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19: David Haw.
26: David Haw? You're muted, David.
27: Sorry about that. Hello, George.
26: So that was one of the best questions you've ever asked.
27: Yeah, I'm sure it's going to get an answer just as good.
28: This is Haw.
26: Yeah.
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19: Jarrett Payton.
29: We want you to see this. Jarrett Payton wearing his father's number 34.
27: And I hear my name again, and I'm like, who's calling me? So I look back at the people working, and it's not them. It's this guy that's sitting down right by the door, and he goes, Jarrett, man, I love you on The Score, man. I was like, I'm going to be all tune in.
19: The Haw and Payton Show.
27: Will Venable's name keeps coming up this morning. You can't hide at this moment.
0: I think, though, you got this biggest game of the year right now. There's no doubt it's today at noon in Cleveland.
1: All right, sit back, relax, and strap it down.
21: Now another big spot for Tommy Pham. He launches to left field.
2: Stretch!
21: Way back and gone!
2: You can put it on the board, yes!
21: This is clobbered. Right field and launched and admired for Petey Halpin.
2: Gadgummit!
21: Swing and a miss! Cleveland climbs back atop the Central.
2: No! No!
3: My!
2: No!
3: I'm going downstairs. You take over, okay?
2: But wait! There's more!
4: Right-hander J.R. Richie making his first appearance since August 2nd in the big leagues.
2: Deep drive to right. Back toward the wall. It's got a chance. Gone! Number 43. For the MVP, Pete Crow Armstrong.
4: We're in the seventh inning, and the pitch on the way, driven in the air, deep right field. It's got a chance. Gone. Another home run for Pete. His 44th of the year. And now the 2-2 pitch. Bouncing ball to first. This is going to do it. Bush goes to Zepperjohn. In time. Cubs win the ball game.
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0: 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It is a dreary day out so far, Jarrett Peyton. And that's not just on the south side. It's all over. It's going to rain today. What a day in Chicago baseball on Wednesday. You wanted relevant baseball for the Cubs and the White Sox. You got it yesterday. Started out with a White Sox loss, gut-wrenching loss. They fall into second place for the first time since July 4th. And then the PCA show at Wrigley. Cubs over Braves, 8-4. Pete Crow Armstrong, MVP Crow Armstrong. Two home runs and a triple. Did it again. What a night. What a memorable day for a lot of different reasons.
27: It was so fun to watch that Cubs game last night. Good morning, David Haw. How are you doing?
0: Doing well. Yeah, I'm doing well. Got my Honolulu Blue on.
27: I see that.
0: I did not realize that. It's welcome to week two in the NFL and the Lions and the Bills tonight, and I'm already in my Honolulu Blue. Accidental.
27: Well, shout out to Dustin, Brandon. See you guys behind the glass. Appreciate you guys as always. Yeah, it was fun for one side of town. We knew that yesterday was a big day for both teams, right? Especially more for the White Sox.
0: Pivotal.
27: And
0: the word's going to be used a lot this month. Pivotal. And the White Sox, that series was there for the taking.
27: It was.
0: And there were so many moments that now, in retrospect, are regrettable. And we'll get to some of the details because that was hard to endure. And that is the right word, endure. Last night was one of those nights, again, at Wrigley Field, you will remember. If you were there, you're going to love it. If you were one of the guys who were tarps off, one of the kids in the bleachers, you're gonna have a memory you'll never forget. And Pete Crow Armstrong, best player in baseball.
27: Yes.
0: Best player in baseball, emphatically, last night. Now you can say that. It was fun when he was making a run toward the MVP. And yeah, showed him. I mean, you say Shohei Ohtani is injured, and that's fine.
27: Still. We've always talked about PCA in the form of must-watch TV. Mm-hmm. That was the case last night in my household. All sitting down. We're sitting down.
0: Cubs
27: are on the
0: TV. Are you syncing up with the radio?
27: We didn't sync up with the radio.
0: We'll teach you.
27: We're going to. No phones at the table.
0: Okay, that's good.
27: No phones at the table.
0: That's a great rule.
27: Okay,
0: all right.
27: Family time. We're sitting there. As soon as PCA gets up to bat, everybody's talking, eating, and then everybody turns their head and starts looking at the TV to wait to see what's going to happen. And it's that type of feeling that he gives you.
0: Anticipation.
27: Yes. It's like you have to be there for that moment. And I've said this before. The only thing that I can kind of equate it to is a Devin Hester kickoff return or punt return, where it's like, okay, stop everything. We got to sit and
6: Sammy
27: watch.
6: Sammy Sosa at bats were like that.
27: Yeah.
6: Frank Thomas at bats could be like that. I think there was a time in 2016, maybe Chris Bryant at bats could be like that. Different level of excitement, though. Different type of MVPs-like season. But I know exactly what you're talking about. You don't want to turn away. You don't. You're kind of looking. You're fidgeting. I really have something to get up and get, and I'm hungry, and I got to go to the bat. No, PCA's batting. Stop everything. You noticed something in his swing. You were trying to mimic it this morning. Sweet swing you were mimicking, though.
27: I mean, we broke that down at the table as well.
6: What was it about it?
27: I was sitting and asking my son. I'm just like, what is going on? And he's like, Dad, he's locked in. You can just tell. I mean, that his head is staying still. The swing looks effortless, but it's not even like he's going all the way through. He's not finishing all the way through. He's like stopping halfway because of just the power that he's generating. And just from his hips down, it's his legs, his hips, his head, everything is just on point. And so my son was explaining it to me because, you know, lefty being looking at another lefty swing, he's like, Dad, there's nothing better right now than that swing.
6: Do you think kids that age look at PCA's at plate, you know, mannerisms, the way that he swings? Are they trying to mimic those types of things?
27: Yeah, I think they are, but everybody's trying to hit home runs, but I think at some point.
6: But his swing has changed.
27: It is.
6: He's more selective, and you see the subtle things that he has adjusted. And thanks to batting coach Alex Bregman, you wonder about his influence on PCA and vice versa, because Bregman had himself a night too.
27: But right now, in this zone that he's in, it doesn't matter. He's getting everything. He's going after everything.
6: He's not missing.
27: He's not missing, and it could be low, it could be high. He is. And sometimes when you see when guys are struggling, they're swinging at everything, but they just can't get to it.
6: So Pete Crow Armstrong hits his 43rd and 44th homers. Breaks a Cubs record for lefties. Billy Williams held the record previously in 1970. And then Alex Bregman, 3-for-4, put us on cycle watch, homer, triple, and a double, 4 runs batted in. Those two guys, this is why the Cubs are dangerous if they get into the postseason. And I say if because here come the Diamondbacks, you never know. But if they get into the postseason, those two guys combined for 20 total bases last night. In a way that reminds you, they can carry a team.
27: Alex's night got overshadowed by
6: it did.
27: By PCA, but just to see what he's doing as well, you can't push that to a side. He's feeling it as well. And yeah, I said this before we left yesterday, David, if your guys, the dudes, the night before had struggled at the plate, but then the next night they come out and they perform, that gives you an opportunity to win. These guys are the difference makers on this ball club. And if they are hitting, man, anything is possible.
6: It was so surreal. It was magical. It was memorable. PCA comes to the plate before his second home run. He goes deep amid chants of MVP, MVP. Or maybe they're saying MVP'd. It doesn't matter.
27: It doesn't.
6: You heard it. It echoed. And he rose to the occasion. He goes deep. And at that moment, even Craig Counsell, even the most stoic, serious manager you could imagine in Major League Baseball, got caught up in the moment. And as he revealed postgame, said to Alex Bregman, can you believe this?
7: Absolutely. I mean, I don't know. When he hit the second homer, I said something. Bregman was standing next to me. And I can't remember what I said, but it's just you're shaking your head in amazement at sometimes, in amazement. And, you know, you don't get to see this. Like, that's what I told Alex. I said, Alex, you don't get to see things like this. Like, you know, we spend your whole life in baseball, and you just don't see this happen on a baseball field. And so, you know, you're grateful to be a part of it. You're grateful to see things like this. And then you're grateful for that the fans get to see a season like this, because they're going to talk about it. They're going to tell their kids about it. They're going to tell their grandkids about it, seasons like this.
6: It's that kind of year?
27: Yes.
6: That kind of year. 2026, Pete Crow Armstrong arrived as a baseball superstar. This year, he's the best player in the game, and he likely will be rewarded the MVP award for it. And you wonder about the Cubs in the postseason. Those things will take care of themselves. We'll be here for every step of the way. But I'm glad that Craig Counsell took a moment, pause, reflect, and just appreciate exactly what he's part of.
27: Think about how he got here.
6: Right? Thank you, Javi Baez.
27: No, for real. Just think about it. I still go back to that moment on the South Side with the interaction with that fan. And at that moment, what was going on in his life? And the media scrutiny and people saying certain things, and how you, this game is so mental that you have to be locked in to be good. And it's hard because at some point you could have a hot streak, but you could also fail real quick and things can go south. And to see that he kind of recalibrated and changed things and to kind of focus in to where he is now, that has always been the barometer for me from that moment to where we are now.
6: Interesting,
27: because there's a lot that went on there for him to get back on track.
6: Well, it also suggests that the physical skills were always there.
27: Yes.
6: And psychologically, he had to adjust. And there were a couple things that happened this season where I think are those flashpoints. That's one of them.
27: Yeah.
6: The South Side interaction with the fan and how he responded and how he responded to his response. You know, he owned it. And he talked about that, and that was definitely one of those times in the season. The other one was, and they were around the same time, when he batted leadoff, when Craig Counsell, when the team was struggling, put him at the top of the order. And Pete Kerr-Armstrong, in his mind, when he came up through the system, when he came up at all those Team USA teams that he was part of, I think if you recall, he was the leadoff guy. And in his mind, he was the guy that was always going to be that leadoff hitter in MLB. With the Cubs, he was third or he was fourth. Sometimes he'd be seventh or eighth. You put him in the leadoff spot and they haven't removed him, and he produced an MVP-like season in return. I think those are 2 points back in May that shifted his thinking, and it shows you the power of that kind of mental approach and what you do mentally can affect what you do physically.
27: Because a lot of fans, just having conversations with them, they were questioning, was he mentally focused on, you know, coming into all the things that were going on? They were referencing the off-season stuff of, like, where he was. And, you know, you would see him out in town.
6: They're questioning his maturity.
27: Yeah, they were like, is he ready for this? And to see what he's done, man, he has put all the doubters in the closet. Like, yo, sit back here. Those doubters now have become fans that are chanting, MVP, MVP.
6: MVP and Bregman combined for 20 total bases, overshadowing what was a very good effort from Shota Imanaga.
27: Yes.
6: That doesn't even do it justice. But Shota comes through at night.
27: At night.
6: At night. It was dark. He shined. And he gave them 6 innings, retired 11 straight at one point. And this was what they needed in a big moment. And now Shota looks like, we'll talk about it during the pick six, a guy that has given them something else to think about as they enter the postseason.
8: I thought Shota pitched really, really well. It's at 6 strong innings. Again, this is a very good team. It's a very good lineup. They've scored a lot around top 5 offense in baseball. And to lock it down for 6 innings, impressive.
6: That's the Braves. That's Ronald Acuna looking like he's lost on the splitter.
27: Yes.
6: He swung right over it. And the splitter, did you see the stat? The second most swing and misses in Major League Baseball besides Kevin Gausman on the splitter. The Cubs have cornered the market on splitters. Shota was masterful last night.
27: When it's working and he's on, it's lights out. And not only did Acuna go over it, he was late, too, super late, over his skis. And just, you could see it in his face walking back to the dugout, like, goodness.
6: Well, I forget sometimes that those guys go up there so anxious, and just this tiniest change in your velocity, or Shota is the master of deception, where he is, just, you don't quite know where the ball is going to be located. He moves it around so well, it changes speeds so well, so masterfully, that when he's on his game like he was last night, I can see why people have that kind of confidence in him. He did not give up a home run, which I thought was huge.
27: Yeah, and he's gone, 6 innings the last 3 outings. He's given you some quality starts, and also, I think, confidence. And Craig
9: Craig has always kind of pushed back on everybody, like people like ourselves, who question Shota and just his ability in, you know, maybe nighttime Shota, whatever it is. They have questioned. He's pushed back on that, saying, no. No one's giving up on this guy.
6: Did you see that after? It might have been right after the Acuna strikeout, but it was a time where it was unusual. Tommy Hotovy went out to the mound.
9: Yes.
6: And they wondered if he was tipping.
9: They have questioned. He's pushed back on that, saying, no. No one's giving up on this guy.
6: Did you see that after? It might have been right after the Acuna strikeout, but it was a time where it was unusual. Tommy Hotovy went out to the mound.
9: Yes.
6: And they wondered if

0: was saying that as well. So, but look, dude did what he had to do last night, and it's coming back to David, just of being confident in yourself, not listening to the outside noise, but focusing in. And this is kind of another start they needed from him as they go down the stretch.
1: Dustin, did you think that? Did you see Hyde be out there?
2: I thought he was like cramping potentially for some reason. It just seems like that's a Cubs thing, cramping. It was an odd, to your point, it was an odd time to go out. I did not think the tipping pitches. That did not go
1: well,
2: through
1: I
2: my
1: thought
2: mind.
1: At first when I saw that.
2: I thought he was hurt.
1: When I saw the translator, I just thought it was a trainer because it wasn't a
2: right.
1: guy in uniform.
0: Yes,
2: right.
0: That's what
1: so
0: I thought,
1: oh my gosh, a trainer's out there. Does he have a blister?
2: That's what
1: not
2: I thought. That's why I thought he was hurt, because I didn't realize that it was the translator until it. But the first reaction was, uh oh.
1: Yeah.
2: Because he was going. Because
1: he was rolling.
2: Well. He was rolling.
1: 8-4, Cubs beat the Braves. They maintain a half game lead over the Phillies. The Cubs are off today. The Phillies play. So that might change. The Cubs have the tiebreaker over the Phillies. So it's. Essentially, that's a one their game ahead in
2: well,
1: our
2: everybody
1: minds.
2: Lines, everybody said, look at the loss column, right? That's
1: okay,
2: the bigger,
1: Bruce.
2: That's the bigger
1: I
2: one.
1: I know, Bruce.
2: Right?
1: Thank
2: that,
1: you, Bruce.
2: I'm just.
1: Did
2: I'm
1: I say
2: just,
1: Bruce? We're talking to Bruce at 8 o'clock. Bruce with the
2: we'll
1: post.
2: Save it. We'll save it for 8? Okay.
1: Yeah.
2: That was a tease.
1: That's a tease. Bruce wow. on the scene talking to Alex Bregman after the game in the Cubs dugout, as he typically does after Cub victories. So the Cubs feel very good about themselves. Meanwhile, this is the first day. Since July 4th, the White Sox have been in second place. That was one that got away. That was one that where the Sox weren't tight enough defensively. The freakish error on Chase Meidroth where the ball was dislodged from his glove.
0: Yes.
1: That cost him.
0: Huge. I mean, that was Anthony Kay was doing what he needed to do. And that moment right there, to me, was the moment that changed the game. Because if you get that out, you get the one at first, double play, it changes the dynamics of what was going on. And Anthony Kay gave you a solid outing.
1: Two big homers were hit, one by P.D. Halpin.
0: How?
1: Of the Guardians.
0: This dude doesn't hit left-handed pitchers.
1: Sean Newcomb comes in, boom. And 1-for-35 coming in against lefties. P.D. Halpin, three-run shot. And that was the dagger for the White Sox. You knew they were not going to recover from that. Or you sensed that just based on... The body language seemed to, maybe it was just reading into things, but no. They looked like a beaten team after that.
0: After the game, yes, that, but after the game, you could tell it definitely, the mood was doom and gloom on faces because it's been a lot of pressure.
1: Well, this is where you need
0: place.
1: To have that camaraderie, that youthful exuberance. This is where you need that to carry
0: this,
1: you.
0: This is where you look at the pictures on the wall, right?
1: Yeah.
0: This is where you.
1: And, hey, this has been fun, guys. Got 10 games left.
0: Yeah.
1: 10 game sprint.
0: Yeah, but now your back's up against the wall.
1: Yeah, but you still, if you win today, you are virtually in first place because of the season series.
0: Yep.
1: So you still have to look at it that way. Back in action tonight at the rate. How about Tommy Pham? How about Tommy Pham? There were some people in our group chat that did not like the fact that Tommy Pham was in the lineup yesterday.
3: I was one of them.
1: You were leading the pack.
3: Leading the pack.
1: But you know what? I would have said this, something similar. You beat everyone to it because you were flabbergasted. Flabbergasted that he was batting fourth, a guy that did not have a hit all season long.
2: In what you had dubbed their biggest game of the year.
0: Yes.
1: Not only me. I'm not like Mr. Baseball.
0: Yeah.
1: And you have to be the commissioner. You don't have to be Rob Manfred to know that that was the biggest game of the year.
0: Yeah, but you were leading the charge.
1: Okay.
0: You were leading the charge.
1: So the biggest game of the year, consider this. All the times we have talked about the White Sox this year, going back to opening day, through all of the stuff, the Mooney mania. The biggest game of the year. Mooney's on the bench, and Tommy Pham is batting fourth. Come on.
2: And Sam Antonacci sitting next to him.
1: Well, Sam Antonacci. I wondered, I guess because of the lefty on the mound. And Messick was really good. He was dealing. But I do not like the handedness in taking precedent over the magnitude of the moment. That was too big of a game to have Sam Antonacci and Mooney Murakami, two guys who helped get you to where you are, on the bench.
0: Somewhat, we talked about it. Sometimes you need a day. I didn't think that Moody would be on the bench to start this game, but at some point Will was seeing what we were seeing.
1: Tommy Pham runs into Chris Getz in the elevator at the team hotel and talks his way. Hey, how you doing? How you doing, Tommy? I'm good, Chris. I want to play. I'm good enough to play. Oh, okay. Let's talk to the manager. I think you're going to play. That's the way it kind of was described, right?
0: Yes.
1: They

0: bumped into each other in the elevator. Chris Getz kind of signs off on Tommy Pham's return. All of a sudden, he's batting cleanup. Imagine if he took the stairs.
1: Or the escalator.
0: Yeah.
1: Either.
0: So,
1: to have that confidence in yourself that you know you can go out there and make it happen. That ball was crushed.
0: Yeah, he did crush it. It was a lefty against the righty, and Pham crushes lefties. That's why he's there. So I guess that was a good decision. They lost the game because of the homer by Petey Halpin.
2: They lost the game because they walked, what, four guys in that inning?
0: Yeah.
1: Yeah.
0: Well, they lost the game because, you know, you can make a lot of different reasons. We'll talk about it because I want to curious what Bruce thinks as well. Anthony Kay had four innings, hadn't given up a run yet. The fear of him facing the lineup for the third time, the paralysis by analysis, the numbers telling you that it was time to remove him, what... Will Venable, I'd like to see him follow his gut every once in a while and get rid of the butterflies that are floating around in there and follow your gut, because Anthony Kay, I don't think, should have been taken out of that game. It's easy to say now. And then Hagen Smith comes in, walks a couple, and they bring him out for Sean Newcomb. He played the wrong hunch, that's all.
1: Yeah,
0: it happens.
1: But in those moments, as we talked about, that this is what yesterday was, the biggest game going in, trying to win, get a win, but also that what the series meant and how close everything was. Sometimes don't you have to just forget the numbers and have that hunch and go with how you feel?
0: I think that is something you're asking of a manager that is so governed by analytics that it's hard for him to conceptualize that. I don't think he does. I think he's inconsistent in how he applies it. He talked about Mooney just sometimes you need a blow. All right. I get it. His numbers against lefties probably said that too. I didn't like the way he pushed the buttons for the pitching staff. Obviously, they lost the game, so it's easier to second guess. He is one of the reasons they are where they are, headed to the playoffs still. But the bigger the games get, the more scrutiny they receive. And yesterday, I just don't think he handled the pitching as well as he could have. We'll continue to get into that. Bruce is coming up at 8 o'clock. We're talking football all day. They got Brian Baldinger at 7:25, 8:25, Clay Harbor in studio, and it's Biggs time at 9. How about Ben Johnson yesterday? Don't ask him about complacency. Don't ask him about having to worry about, are you going to get fat and happy because you scored 59? Did not like Mark Carmen's question.
1: He's not hearing that. He's focused. He's focused on what's happening this week. You got another big test coming in, and guess what? You got to take care of business at home.
0: The injury report did reveal some fascinating things to consider. We will talk about that. We're going to cover it all. The Pick Six is next. It's Han Payton, Chicago Sports Radio, 104.3 The Score.
3: Bears fans, after an explosive win in the season opener, Caleb Williams and company are getting ready to take on the Vikings in the home opener at Soldier Field. 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
2: 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Cubs double up the Braves 8-4. Alex Bregman had a night he won't forget anytime soon as well. And the Cubs improved to 85-68. Shota Imanaga retired 11 straight batters at one point. With the win, the Cubs remain a half a game better than the Phillies for the top spot in the National League wild card race. Cubs off today at the Reds Friday, 6:05 pregame right here on 104.3 The Score. For the first time since early July, the White Sox wake up in second place in the AL Central. They now trail the Guardians by a half a game after falling in Cleveland yesterday afternoon. The final was 6-3. White Sox back at home tonight taking on the Tigers, first of a four-game series. Week 2 of the NFL kicks off tonight right here on 104.3 The Score. Coverage 6:30, 7:15 kick.

0: Lions at the Bills. The Bears will kick off Sunday at noon at Soldier Field. Vikings in town. 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
0: How would you evaluate Shota Minaga's outing on Wednesday night over at Wrigley? On a night the wind was blowing in against the Bravos, is Minaga a guy you can envision coming out of the pen in the playoffs?
2: Well, I think the night will be remembered for the PCA and Bregman show, mostly for Pete Crow Armstrong rising to the occasion, meeting the moment, and responding to the MVP chance with his second home run of the night. And hitting his record 43rd and 44th homers, and Alex Bregman having a homer, a double, and a triple. Offensively, it was hard not to be awed by what you saw. And quietly, Shota Imanaga did his job. And that might have been, when you get something that is, I don't want to say unexpected, but I'm speaking from my own standpoint, I did not expect that. So maybe that's almost like, not the most significant thing, but also not something that you can overlook and you should not ignore. And the Cubs won't, I don't believe. This is a different feel for Shota Imanaga than a year ago. When you look at the numbers objectively, and I think that I'm guilty of not doing that at times. I look at Shota coming into September, and I saw the type of August he had when his ERA ballooned for the month of August, 5.96 in five starts. I thought, here we go again. He's going to pitch his way out of the rotation. He's going to pitch his way off the playoff roster. And it's going to be $22 million invested in a big fat nothing in the postseason. But in fairness and objectively, he's pitched his way back into the mix. He deserves a spot on the playoff roster. He is 3-0. In September, with a 2.0 ERA. And after last night, when that splitter looks as filthy as it does, you have to give him the respect he has earned. And I think part of that respect will be, I don't know if it's starting game three, if they get into the play wild card spot and they're hosting or on the road. I don't know if it's coming out of the bullpen. Shota Imanaga is versatile. He's valuable. And I think if you ask him to come out of the bullpen, he would try, because he has been all about what's best for the Cubs since he got here. I was thrilled to see last night. You're happy for a guy that plays with that kind of exuberance, so I think he's got to be part of the mix.
0: Probably needs to be part of the mix. I don't want to even start trying to figure out if he's a guy that can come out of the bullpen. I mean, it's the old take the ball and get the guy out, right?
2: I'll get her.
0: But I wonder if you almost, if you get to the point over the next, let's say, there's 10 games left, correct? There's 10 games, 10 left. If by the time you get five into this, do you maybe not start him and then experiment with that? Meaning have him get up and follow a guy, maybe be a bulk reliever.
2: I like that idea.
0: Just to see if that experiment, you know, how would he do? Because it is an experiment.
2: Yeah.
0: I don't understand it, but it's obviously a thing. I feel like if you're a pitcher, they hand you the ball and you go try to get the guy out. But that's not how it works, clearly. He was really good last night, and that's a really good offense. And Craig Counsell doesn't usually go out of his way to compliment. So I think that's something else that stands out. But this was another PCA game. It was another Bregman game. There's all kinds of stats. What PCA and Bregman have done as a duo, it's not been done since like the 50s, going back to Willie Mays and a teammate. They're just crazy stuff. He also became the most flamboyant, if you will, left-handed power hitter now in franchise history, breaking a record that stood since 1970. 1970, Sweet Swinging Billy Williams had that record, and it has stood. There's been a lot of good left-handed hitters in the Cubs lineup since 1970. So that was a fun one, and also, you know, a game that you're going to remember where

0: where you were, who you're with. You know, Jarrett, you were talking about with the family, everybody kind of rotating the chair, looking at the TV. I know who I was with. I knew who I was talking. It was really cool. That's a game that's going to have a prominent role in the 2026 Cubs highlight reel, if you will.
1: I can't wait till one day I can tell my grandkids about where I was last night and watching history and watching PCA do what he's been doing. He has been on a tear. Shout out to Alex Bregman as well. That's what you love. When that team is hitting baseballs and having fun and Wrigley is going crazy, it brings chills down your arms. But I think it's hard because you look at Shota and what you're accustomed to seeing around this time and what's in your head from previous years, and you're like, oh man, I don't know. But over his last three starts, he's found a way to be able to be successful. 18 innings pitch, give up 4 earned runs in those 18 innings, and then 16 Ks. The splitter was working last night. It is filthy when it's on. I don't know if he's a guy that can come out of the bullpen. I just believe he's going to be a part of the mix at some point. But the fact is, he's a team guy, like David said, and he will do whatever it takes to be able to help his team win. It is an experiment, so I think you have to try things out to see how it goes before you would put him in that situation. But I definitely think it's heading in the right direction for Shota Imanaga, and we saw that last night on the north side.
2: Well, those are two different questions.
0: Well, we've got more than two questions for Bruce Levine at 8 o'clock with Haw and Jared Payton. And now that the White Sox have dropped out of first place in the AL Central for the first time since the 4th of July, losing 6-3 to the Guardians yesterday afternoon, do you think they'll ever be in first again? What bothered you most about Wednesday's loss in terms of manager Will Venable's moves?
1: Well, yeah, I definitely think they have a chance. Looking down this stretch here with the teams that they have to play, there's an opportunity for them to still get back in first place. It's the schedule is working in their favor. The brand of baseball that they're playing right now scares me. I think yesterday was they looked defeated. Everything looked like the pressure on them since July of holding on to first place. I just think it was a gut punch yesterday. What bothered me the most was the sixth inning after Tommy Pham hit that home run. There was an opportunity. You had the lead there. And all you needed to do was figure it out. And we can all question Will Venable's, you know, his idea of not leaving Anthony Kay in. But when it comes to Hagen Smith and Sean Newcomb, they couldn't finish the inning. And that's what bothered me. They had a chance. In their biggest game of the year, they had a chance to win, and they couldn't close it out. So now your back's up against the wall. You gotta put some games together, and it starts with this 4-game series. I don't know. The way that they left Cleveland, or the land, as David would say, doesn't look good to me. And now I feel like they could be in panic mode.
0: I think it's good for the Sox that they get to play today. They don't get to sit around and think about it. They come back home, got the Tigers, and it's like these are now playoff games. These are now do or die playoff games. The biggest question is, and we talked about it, and I agreed with yesterday, David, when you talked about this, and I wholeheartedly agree. You know, I'm a big believer, and you got to use the guys that got you to that point. And they have been in a horrific slump. How about this one? Before 8:30, they were 9 games over 500, had a 4.5 game lead. Okay, since then, 167 players league-wide had 50-plus plate appearances. The three worst hitters batting average: Colson Montgomery, Braden Montgomery, Munetaka Murakami.
3: Oh my God!
0: Three worst hitters of 167, and this is in major leagues. This is across the league. Three worst hitters since the end of August are those three guys. So no wonder they're where they're at this morning. But I think, you know, you talk about a must-win statement game. That's tonight. But guess what? You got Eric Fetty on the mound. Okay? Eric Fetty is on the bump in your must-win
3: he's
0: statement
3: been good,
0: game.
3: Dustin.
0: And
3: he's been better than some of those guys. He's been a surprise.
0: But I'm saying, like, the Montgomerys probably aren't in the lineup. Mune's probably back in the lineup, right? Because of you know, is Pham in the lineup? You know, it's Framber Valdez is throwing.
3: It's a lefty. Pham will be batting fourth.
0: Pham's batting fourth tonight. You could already
3: and you know
0: put
3: that
0: Grichuk
3: is batting second.
0: You put that one in ink. But yeah. What did the Sox in yesterday with the four walks in that sixth inning?
1: Yeah.
3: Well, it was. But I think that Will Venable is coaching tight. And he might be overmanaging a little bit here. And that is what happens when you have a team and a manager in the midst of a pennant race for the first time. Now, of course, it's easy to say in retrospect. Hindsight is 20/20. All of those things apply. But it's baseball. We're going to second guess. And when Anthony Kay did not go out to the mound for the fifth inning, I thought to myself, sitting there watching, day baseball, got to love it, this was a premature move. Anthony Kay really hadn't done much to deserve getting yanked. And it wasn't like he was going, it was like 89, his pitch count was in the 80s. I just thought that was a bit too soon. But I like the fact that when you looked to Hagen Smith, that was the right guy to go to. Anthony Kay was at 66 pitches. Hagen Smith comes in, didn't have it. He walked a couple batters. They pull him for Sean Newcomb. Lefty for lefty. Hagen Smith has been the most lights-out relief pitcher the Sox have had since the middle of August, since he gave up a home run to PCA. And I thought that, boy, he pitched his way out of that inner circle of trust quickly. And here comes Sean Newcomb, and there goes the baseball. Petey Halpin. 1-for-35 against lefties. Petey Halpin. Who is this guy? He's the guy that may have ruined your season, Sox fans. And now they've got to show that resilience that everything has been built around this year. Do they have that resolve? They're coming home. They're in friendly environment. They're in a home run hitter's ballpark. Hit some home runs. Give your pitchers a little bit of margin for error. Help your manager out. Help your manager out. Lift him up because he needs it right now. Will Venable is coaching a little tight. The Sox need a four home run explosion. And let it start tonight against the Tigers.
4: But here's a question I want to ask you.
0: That is the voice of Clay Harbor in studio with Haw and Peyton, 8:25 this morning. The Bears Pro Bowl right tackle Darnell Wright, he missed practice yesterday with a knee issue bad enough to pop up on the injured list. How protected are the Bears at that position? And besides Caleb Williams, who is the most indispensable player on the Bears offense?
3: Very interesting that Darnell Wright was on the injured list. You wonder about the knee, and you hope it doesn't limit him, and you hope this isn't the start of something that's going to be a weekly event. He does play well when injured. He played last year. Didn't he have the elbow situation? Yeah. And it just lingered all season long and didn't matter. Was a little surprised that he didn't practice, but it could be just one of those things. Is he the most indispensable Bear? I think they have pretty good depth at the tackle spot, especially when Ozzie Chipilla comes back. Theo Benedict could be a road grader, the kind of guy that fits in at right tackle. Not saying you want to see that happen, but they are covered at that position. I don't know if the drop-off would be as significant as it might be at other places. You look at your tight ends, you got really three pretty good tight ends. You might have to change your formations if you lose one of them. Loveland, certainly. They scored 59 points without him catching a pass, so I don't know that he would be the guy you want to argue. I think it's DeAndre Swift, outside of Caleb Williams, of course. I think it's DeAndre Swift because without him, your offense is less dynamic. I think he's on his way to having a career year. We saw that he's already, the NFC Offensive Player of the Week? And so that, to me, says it's DeAndre Swift. Even though you respect Joe Tooney, all the guys have their own, you know, they can stake a claim as why they're the most indispensable, but I think it's Swifty.
0: I think it's Darnell Wright. I think it is because they are so right-handed. And now Theo Benedict, he's a nice option. He's a nice swing guy. But Braxton Jones left that game. Braxton Jones came back into that game. But if Darnell Wright can't go on Sunday, and what happens if Braxton Jones goes down? Now all of a sudden you're moving Joe Tooney out to left tackle, right? If Theo's in there taking care of the right side, you're doing all kinds of musical chairs. The Lions are without two of their starters on the offensive line tonight. That's a recipe for disaster. That is not a good thing. Now, I think this question might be brought back tomorrow, because if he doesn't practice today, that will be even more telling, right? Is he at least limited in today's practice? But if he's out Wednesday and out Thursday, obviously then he's kind of 50-50. But this is a tough guy. He played with that big brace on his elbow. He could play with a big brace on his knee. He, I believe, at this moment in time, is the most indispensable bear outside of Caleb Williams.
1: Well, I know we talked about this yesterday, that PFF is not the gospel when it comes to looking at grades, but he was the highest graded tackle in week one.
3: PFF is a four-letter word.
1: I'm just saying. But he's a big reason for the success of the rushing attack in week one. Ozzie Tripillo is trying to figure out how to get back, still coming back from injury and getting back to his full self. So Theo Benedict would be the next man up to take over that spot if Darnell Wright can't go. Dustin said exactly what I wanted to say. It always worries me when guys pop up on the injury list. But he didn't practice yesterday, he does practice today. To me, then I start thinking that it's a problem. I'm too crazy when I look at the injury report. I'm always doom and gloom when it comes there. I don't know why, just because being a former player, I probably think it. But besides Caleb, Darnell Wright is the next most important.
3: Really?
1: On that offense.
3: Okay.
1: They are so right-handed. Everything starts with the right. And I know you can't have one without the other, but it starts up front. It starts up front. Because I also know that, yes, I do think that DeAndre Swift is going to have a monster year, but I also think that Kyle Manungai has a chance, if something happens, that he can also carry the load as well. So it's almost like a combination. They are a physical football team on the offensive side of the ball. Darnell Wright, he is kind of the catalyst of that. And I just think that if he's not in the game, you start to have to move things around, and it is not the same. You don't have the same feeling about that offensive line when he's not on there. But this whole entire offense is predicated by how you can run the football, and not having Darnell Wright, to me, would be a huge loss.
5: No. Look, I love the question.
0: That's the voice of Brian Baldinger taking questions at 7:25. A Baldy breakdown amid all the offensive glee. The defense still gave up 37, and most notably, but the rookie defensive backs played up to expectations. A closer look at the tape reveals linebacker T.J. Edwards, our guy Devin Bush, played poorly on a day the Bears had 30% missed tackle rate. Which level of the defense, front linebackers, DBs, should concern Dennis Allen the most?
1: Going into this week, it's got to be the linebackers.
3: Really?
1: Yeah, they're on notice. I know that you're going to put those corners on notice. They're already on blast. We saw it by watching the tape and watching the game. Your corners have to be better, and you know that Justin Jefferson is coming into town, so you have to tighten things up a little bit. But you can't have missed tackles. 30% missed tackle rate? It has to be better. So Devin Bush, T.J. Edwards, they have to fix up their game, because they could be a big part of this, of how they're going to scheme and bring pressure whoever is going to be underneath center for Minnesota Vikings. So you know what you have with those on the back end of your defense. You have some young guys trying to figure it out. Dylan Thiemann, I think, is really going to hopefully take another step in his progression on the football field. Malik Muhammad showed you what he can do as well. That interception is still living in the back of my mind. But that second level of defense, with what you're dealing with up front, where there's still not a true pass rush, that second line defense has to be there, because I know what the Vikings want to do. They want to run the ball, and they're going to run the ball. So if you don't have that, you're putting a lot on the next line of defense with your safeties, and it's all messed up. So that middle of that defense has to be tight.
0: I want it to be tight, but at the end of the day, when you've got Justin Jefferson, and Carson Wentz, they seem to have a little bit of a connection. Those DBs got to be put on notice. They have to be put on notice. They absolutely, positively have to be put on notice. You know,

0: Jalen yesterday. We can play the audio later. Had, you know, all the superlatives about Justin Jefferson and how good he is and how you got to step up when you're taking him on and yada, yada, yada. Their run game is going to be a little bit depleted, the Vikings. They had the two-headed monster kind of thing.
1: Jordan Mason, injured reserve.
0: Right? He's out. So that's kind of slightly under the radar. We're mentioning it right now, and not necessarily something that may be on, you know, front and center of all Bears fans' minds. But again, same idea with, you know, if you want to slow that Bears offense down, well, how would you do it? You run the ball. And they see the same things we're seeing. You know, Devin Bush, he's a very fast linebacker. When your linebacker wears, what is he, 12 or 14? You know, he doesn't wear a linebacker number. I can't have my linebacker wearing 12 or 14.
2: He's not 53.
0: If he gets touched by an offensive guard, he's done. Now, if he slides behind him, he's going to get the tackle in the backfield. But he's not going to mess with a guard or a center on that second level. That's what worries me. But Justin Jefferson is the biggest concern. It's the
1: it kills you that Roquan Smith wears zero still, doesn't it?
3: Yeah, it does.
0: We should do a power ranking of the love affair you have with outside of the Bears. Is he second or third? Where does he rank? Number zero.
1: I'll work on that one. I'm surprised. Both of your answers are valid, defensible, and I think that's also part of the issue here, because I'm going to have a different one.
3: Where are you going?
1: I think when you look at the Vikings coming in, Kevin O'Connell, and you look at the numbers, he has recommitted himself to the running game. They've got a fullback, for goodness sakes. They're in 22 personnel. They're in 21 personnel. Let's talk some more lingo, Dustin. They got a fullback, they got two tight ends, and they want to run it down your throat.
3: Old school.
1: And they're going to have a backup quarterback in all likelihood. Kyler Murray might be back. You don't know. But even if he is back, Kevin O'Connell wants to run the football to set up the play action so Justin Jefferson can ruin your afternoon. I think the defensive line is what concerns Dennis Allen the most. Because when you look at the corners and you look at let's say specifically,
3: yeah,
1: you got to feel good about something if you're Dennis Allen. I got two veteran corners. They need to play better. Stevenson, Jalen. All right, rise up, guys. They've seen them do it before. They've been there, and they've done that. Linebackers. I don't care what jersey Devin Bush is wearing. He's fast, and he can make plays, and he needs to make more plays. You've seen him make plays because that's why he gave him all the money to come here to be on your defense to play downhill. Same with TJ Edwards, who looked rusty. That's why there's so many missed tackles. The linebackers were with him. What you don't know about your defense is can the defensive line, your committee, play stout. Jordan Vandenberg looked like a rookie in week one. You had the other guys that you were happy about in training camp that need to take a step forward. So I'm worried about the defensive line. Dennis Allen has his hands full. I cannot wait to hear Dennis Allen later today. Usually feel better about the Bears after listening to Dennis Allen. I think everybody needs to hear from Dennis Allen. All right, when we come back, we might want to hear from Caleb Williams, or at least talk about the quarterback, because he talked about the offensive identity. We'll talk about it next. It's a pick six on Hawn Payton, Chicago Sports Radio, 104.3 The Score.
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12: That is the voice of Brad Biggs. Biggs time, 9 a.m. with Payton and Haw. What do you think about the way Caleb Williams, named the FedEx Player of the Week, described the Bears' identity when asked Wednesday?
20: It's encouraging. That's who we are. That's who we pride ourselves on being, is we play for each other as a team out there. Everybody do their 111th, and then the second effort is where we become explosive, and that's scramble, that's blocking after catch, that's blocking, you know, after the run. That's how we got that Kyle Manunga 61-yarder, and so it's our what we call little guys out there blocking for each other, and so that's, like I said, that's our identity. That's who we want to be.
12: All right, so you heard Caleb there. How would you describe the Bears' identity after the 59-point outburst before facing Brian Flores and those Vikings on Sunday?
21: I'd love that description. I'd love that description that he compared downfield blocking with and everybody getting involved in the physicality of the run game with a scramble drill and the awareness of getting loose in the passing game. The Bears can do both. The identity of this team is that it is tough enough to beat you in a slugfest and explosive enough to beat you in a shootout. They are tough and physical. They are fast and explosive. And this is a team that can win in a variety of ways offensively. And because of the shaky nature of their defense, they're going to have to be that versatile and be that multiple. Because, look, Dennis Allen could make some tweaks and they could do this or that. And any given week, they could maybe hold a team under 17. But let's face it, nobody's expecting that to happen beginning Sunday. This is a defense that's going to struggle until it finds its way, if it ever does. Maybe they make a trade. Maybe people get better. The defense is a work in progress. The offense, its identity is that it's one thing you can count on. And they've got best quarterbacks in the NFL this year after week one. They've got a coach that believes in his quarterback, and they've got one of the best place callers there. So this is a team whose identity is rooted in its offense, and that's the good news.
12: I loved hearing yesterday, Caleb, again, the confidence about every time we have the ball, we believe we're going to score. That's the goal. Every time we have the ball, we believe we're going to score. And that should be the mentality. Do I think they're going to put up 59 against the Vikings? No, I don't. I don't think they'll need to put up 59 against the Vikings in order to win that game. At least that's what I hope. But I love the mentality. And I love that. I think he loved the fact that he got that FedEx Player of the Week honor. I think, again, we talked about it yesterday. I think he loves the accolades. He loves the national spotlight.
22: All right, I'm going with, I love what this offense is all about. I love the mentality. It's all about, it starts with Ben Johnson. He told us what he wants this offense to be. He said it since he got here, of like what his goal was, and we're starting to see it come to fruition right now, is that this offense has the ability to score at a high clip, run the football. They got guys on that will block for you on the outside, the receivers. So, yes, they can beat you a bunch of different ways. And everything that David said is true. They can bully you or they can finesse you down the field. And what does that show me? They have balance. It's a balance attack. What do you need from us? Do you need us to run the football? Do you need us to bully you down the field? We can do that. Oh, you need to throw a dot in the end zone to Cole Kmet on a rope? Oh, we can do that. So figure out how you're going to stop us. This offense is unselfish. They have guys that don't matter if they're getting the rock or not. They want to block for their running backs down the field or their quarterback taking off. They'll do it all. And I love that they're unselfish in that room. They want to be the highest scoring offense of all time. I'm here for that. And that their identity is all about, we can show you how you want us to beat you. But guess what? They will be tested, and their identity will be tested this week. Sunday, down by the lakefront. Brian Flores is going to try to bring the kitchen sink and everything else with it. Can they hold up to the test? If they do, it's just another notch on their belt about, listen, we're headed in the direction that we want to go.
1: This will be a pick six. There's your ball game.
12: White Sox shortstop Colson Montgomery left the game with an injured wrist when he was hit by a pitch. X-rays negative. Montgomery has 31 home runs, but is hitting .204 with an AL high 211 strikeouts. Do you feel as strongly about Montgomery being a Sox centerpiece now as you did at the beginning of the season?
22: Nah, not me. I'm not. I'm sorry. I know I'm a prisoner of the moment. I'm just not. Not as strongly as I probably did back in April. I mean, the 31 home runs show you that there's real power there. Middle of the order guy, like, I love that. But, Dustin, you just talked about it. 211 strikeouts. There are so many things that need to happen when you start to think about it. When you say centerpiece, that's someone that you're building around for the future. And there are future pieces out there that still need to come up. Caleb Bonnenberg is still out there. He needs a spot. You got Rock Chalowski. He needs a spot. Where at some point, there's just not enough room. And so I don't feel comfortable as saying that he is a centerpiece, because that right there, which I would need to see more consistency to be able to put that into a statement saying that I believe that he's a guy that you can build around.
12: He hit 30-plus home runs.
2: 31
12: to be exact, right? Yeah. So that's not an that doesn't just happen. But what happens is the league then makes an adjustment to you, and now he has to make an adjustment back to them. So is that him personally? Is that the organization has to help him do that? Because right now, other than Vargas, your other two 30 home run hitters, Murakami and Montgomery, are in the toilet.
2: You just told me and us that they were two of the three worst hitters in baseball. Right. Over the last 30 days.
12: But doesn't the organization have to help them? Don't they have to throw an arm around? These are young, air quotes, young MLB talents. You don't just hit 30 home runs. That's not an accident. That's a thing. So there's something there. It's not time to give up on them, but you got to figure it out. It might be too late this year. But now you as a hitter have to make an adjustment to what the pitchers have done to you.
2: You got 10 games left.
12: Not going to figure it out in 10
2: this
12: games.
2: This season, and he's hurt too. He's got a wrist situation.
12: He doesn't play today.
2: No. I doubt that he plays today. But going into this offseason, whenever it ends, or whenever this season ends and the offseason begins, Colson Montgomery is one of those players that you I don't want to say put on notice, but you have to make clear some of the objectives. The contact rate, the strikeout rate, too high. Obviously, everyone knows that when you have 211 strikeouts and 31 home runs, there is something to work with there. Defensively, he's improved a couple errors in the last week. September's not been a great defensive month for him. And I think he can hear the footsteps, and he should. Now, he does have versatility. He could play third base. There's Vargas. He could play other places. Now, you know I'm going to be the last guy to give up on a small-town kid from Indiana who is in the big leagues in the big city. I love the story of Colson Montgomery. I think his temperament is ideal for Major League Baseball. I think he has been written off before and sent to Arizona, and he got well soon. So I don't think you should give up on him at all. He's could be a building block. But he's got to improve. He's got to take the next step. Because Rock Chalowski looms. Caleb Bonnever looms. Billy Carlson looms. Sam Antonacci can play short. So can Chase Meidroth. There are five guys there that can play shortstop.
22: It's not that I do believe he's a building block, but is he a centerpiece?
2: I don't know that the answer can be yes after the season that he's had. I don't know that you can.
22: I don't want to count him out and sound like I'm giving up on him. I'm not. I just.
2: But at some point in time, Jared, you do have assets now. And if you're a Sox team,
22: right?
2: Provided they get to the postseason ready to take that next step, you have to make some tough decisions, maybe about the future. And if you want something like an ace or a closer or a more certain home run hitter in your lineup, you're going to have to give up something to get something. He might be somebody that you do shop.
22: That's the other question. That's the other question.
21: Now, the Sox just dropped into second place. We don't want to talk about unloading their assets, okay? But that's where the direction it goes when we start to open this door. So let's close the door.
22: Okay.
21: Let's focus on the next, you know, 10 games. Get them above 500. Get them into the postseason. And then we'll make these determinations later. Stop picking on the Hoosier. Okay, who wrote this question? Dustin.
22: I love the story.
21: All right, Coastal Montgomery.
3: He's an Indiana boy.
21: 31 homers, 211 strikeouts.
22: The power is there.
21: He's got to improve the average, too.
22: The power is there.
21: All right, we come back. How about Ben Johnson? Do not ask him about a Bears letdown. Do not ask him if the Bears will be complacent. You want to hear his response? Stay right here. The Extra Point is next on Hahn Payton, Chicago Sports Radio, 104.3 The Score.
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6: In an exchange that went viral on Wednesday, Ben Johnson left no doubt how much he'll let the offensive players lean on last week's effort as a crutch.
7: I think you,
8: guys might feel like, you know, we're in a great place, we got this. Do you sort of feel like you have to guard against any level of...
9: We haven't put up any points this week.
6: What's your reaction to that response?
10: Mark
6: and
10: Carmen.
6: What does it say about this Sunday's challenge and those Vikings with Brian Flores calling the plays on that defense?
10: Well, that our guy Mark Carmen from CSGL?
11: That's my boy Carmen.
10: Stiff-armed a little bit.
11: Yeah.
10: Well, I think Ben Johnson is on brand. I don't know if that was intentional or not, but he wanted everybody to know he's got laser focus. Coming into this season, Jarrett, last year the Bears learned how to win. This year they're learning how to handle success. This is a good sign. And I'm not surprised. Nobody should be. And Ben Johnson just is a little bit more aggressive in making that point. Didn't he want to have the question being fully asked before he got to the answer? The Bears will not be complacent. They are not overly impressed. They probably watched that tape and felt like they left some points on the field. And I don't think anybody watching would necessarily argue. Some of that has to do with the Panthers' defense, but a lot of it has to do with the Bears' depth and versatility and the variety of ways they can attack you. And that's why Ben Johnson is excited more than intimidated at the idea of facing a defense that's going to come after Caleb Williams, maybe with a blitz, 8 out of every 10 snaps if they follow suit from last week. You know why he's confident? Yeah, he looks at the roster, but he also looks at the track record. 5 times in 6 games against Brian Flores' defenses, Ben Johnson has been the winning play caller. 4 times with the Lions, once with the Bears last year. They split the games. But there's no fear here. There's preparedness. There's intensity, and that's what you heard.
6: Listen, that was Wednesday lunchtime, we'll say, for the sake of the... I mean, it's definitely time to turn the page. They haven't scored any points this week. They had their party as well deserved on that flight home from Charlotte. And Monday, they talked about it a little bit more. Tuesday was a day off. And Wednesday, it's back to work. It was definitely turn the page day up at Halas Hall. I agree with what he said 100%.
11: I love his intensity. I'm here for Ben Johnson. Shout out to Carm. It must be nice to get stiff armed by Ben Johnson a little bit, doesn't it? It has to feel good. But yeah, he's not here for what you did last week. Ben told us who he is from the beginning and what his goals are, what he's striving for, and what he wants the offense to look like here in Chicago. David was right. Last week was just a building block to what they're going to try to do for this entire season. So you can't just rest on what you did last week. It's a new week. They have turned the page already. And now he understands that there's a new test that's coming to town now. And you have to prove yourself every single week. But I think he has confidence in his guys. He has confidence in his offense. But most importantly, he's got confidence in his quarterback. That's why he came here. He came here because he wanted to be around the quarterback, because he believed that he could take him to new heights and heights that we probably have never seen before. So, yes, I love it that he's not just resting on last week and, oh, yeah, we're here. That's for

0: us to do. That's for us to do. That's what fans are for, to talk about 59 points. They're still, he's figuring out, you got to be able to do it again. Can you repeat that this week and show that you're a dominant offense? And so they've already turned the page. Now it's time to be able to show that they can do it again.
1: Talk me out of this concern.
0: What?
1: I have one minor concern.
0: You are never concerned.
1: I'm a little concerned about this. Did you see the way the Chiefs scored that touchdown with Patrick Mahomes in a three-point stance and the razzle-dazzle?
0: You think it's going to get cute?
1: I wonder if we have talked all week, and Ben Johnson even acknowledged yesterday about trying to stay one step ahead of Brian Flores, who's trying to stay one step ahead of him, and that back and forth, and that was fun. Do you think we're going to see some of that reflected in the red zone, in a play call? Are we going to see any razzle, any dazzle, anything that would be like, hey, I'm smarter than you. Well, look at this.
0: Well, when you go for it on fourth down on your own 21,
1: right?
0: Anything's possible. I will never, ever discount Ben Johnson doing something like that. But I also believe that this year's a little bit different. And I think their focus is different of what they're trying to achieve. And so if you're down there, down by the goal line, I think it's going to, let's punch it in.
1: Let's go the other direction. What? It's the second series of the game. Bears are at the 24-yard line. It's fourth and two. Do they punt? First quarter.
0: The way that he's feel, I don't think he feels confident in that defense yet.
1: So he'd be going for it against Brian Flores' defense. Maybe so.
0: Maybe.
1: I
0: would not put it past him, because it would scare the living daylights out of me if I was him, knowing week in to week out that after the performance he saw from his defense week one.
1: See, though?
0: Oh, yeah.
1: I think he has no fear. I think that answer reflects the fact that he has no fear. He's loaded with confidence, fueled by the sight of Caleb Williams and all the good offensive line and all those weapons.
0: The only thing is, if he does, and I believe that he would, they get it. They get the first down.
1: This time they get it.
0: Yeah, they get
1: it. Just no quarterback sneak.
0: No.
1: Give it to another guy.
0: He's that bullish. He might just do another QB sneak.
1: That's fun. We'll get back to football at 7:25. We're going to have a Baldy breakdown you don't want to miss. Brian Baldinger, Biggs time at 9. Clay Harbor in between at 8:25. But last night was historic at Wrigley Field. Yesterday was miserable in Progressive Field in Cleveland. Cubs and Sox talk. What do you think, Cubs and Sox fans? 312-644-6767. Were you there? Did you have a good seat for the PCA show when they made history with PCA and Bregman? How about you, Sox fans? How you feeling with 10 games to go and the Sox back home against the Tigers? Let us know. 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
1: 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PCA, MVP. Any way you want to look at it, he had a wonderful night for the Cubs last night, hitting his 43rd and 44th home runs of the season. And the Cubs doubled up the Braves 8-4. Alex Bregman had a nice night as well, 3-for-4, a home run, a triple, a double, 4 RBI. Shota Imanaga, he went at 1 point, taking care of 11 straight Braves. He struck out 8, walked none, threw 100 pitches in that one. Cubs off today at the Reds on Friday. It's a 6:05 pregame. And right now the Cubs are a half game lead over the Phillies for that top spot in the NL wildcard. Meanwhile, the White Sox were looking to hang on to first place out in Cleveland. Come up short, getting doubled up by the Guardians 6-3. They're 77-75. Trailing the Guardians by a half game for the first time since early July. In the AL wildcard, the White Sox sit third for the final spot. They're one ahead of the Rangers and at 1.5 ahead of the Jays. Week 2 of the NFL kicks off tonight right here on 104.3 The Score. 6:30 pregame, 7:15 kick. Lions at the Bills. The Bears host the Vikings. Noon kick on Fox. Bears -5.5, a total 46.5 per our friends over at Circus Sports. 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

0: J.R. Ritchie, making his first appearance since August 2nd in the big leagues. Deep drive to right. Back toward the wall. It's got a chance. Gone. Number 43 for the MVP, Pete Crow Armstrong. We're in the seventh inning, and the pitch on the way, driven in the air, deep right field. It's got a chance. Gone. Another home run for Pete. His 44th of the year.
1: 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David Haw, Jarrett Payton here until 10 o'clock, talking all things Chicago sports. Good morning to the Chicago Sports Network audience as well. Thank you for joining us this morning on the simulcast until 9 o'clock. Thank you to ESPN for the highlight from the White Sox loss to the Guardians on Thursday, and to The Score, Pat Hughes, describing an historic night at Wrigley Field. Pete Crow Armstrong, 43-44. That's how many home runs he has now. And Jarrett responding to the chance. MVP Pete. Rising to the occasion yet again. Pete Crow Armstrong, most home runs by a left-hander since breaking Billy Williams' franchise record since set in 1970. And also, according to Optostats, our guys at Optostats, the last time two teammates had a homer, a triple, and three extra base hits in the same game, Alex Bregman and PCA last night, May 13th, 1958, Willie Mays and Daryl Spencer.
2: It's a long time ago.
1: That is a historic night.
2: Well, yeah, and we all got a chance to sit and watch. I think when you're having a historic run like this, and especially for PCA, it is, you're all tuned in. You're tapped into what he's doing and watching what he's doing. But I also think we're appreciating what he's doing as well. Like, it's special when you see people have this type of season, and you don't ever want it to end because you're so captivated by the moment. But it's cool to also think about how he's living in this moment. He's been through a lot this year. It's been some ups and downs, but more ups, and seeing where he's going. Keeping this up has to be hard. But last night, hearing the chants, I mean, that has to make you feel good.
1: It has to make you feel like you're part of something special, part of something that is historic, part of something that you look around and you're like, wow, did that just happen? I'm going to remember this for a very long time. You know what? It's easy for us to say, guys watching at home, maybe people at the ballpark, but to sit in the dugout, to be as serious and as stoic as Craig Counsell is, for him to recognize the moment and to acknowledge the gravity of what is going on around him was pretty cool postgame.
3: Oh, absolutely. I mean, I don't know. When he hit the second homer, I said something. Bregman was standing next to me, and I can't remember what I said, but it's just you're shaking your head in amazement at sometimes, in amazement. And, you know, you don't get to see this. Like, that's what I told Alex. I said, Alex, you don't get to see things like this. Like, you know, we spend your whole life in baseball, and you just don't see this happen on a baseball field. And so, you know, you're grateful to be a part of it. You're grateful to see things like this, and then you're grateful for that the fans get to see a season like this, because they're going to talk about it. They're going to tell their kids about it. They're going to tell their grandkids about it. Seasons like this.
1: And Alex Bregman's so intense and so locked in. It also sounded like maybe he's getting caught up in this a little bit too.
4: Just like, wow. I mean, he's been unbelievable this year. It's like, it's starting to, I mean, you're not surprised. Like, you're literally, he goes up to hit and you're expecting slug. So it's been fun to watch and fun to be on the good side of it.
1: Alex Bregman talking about the history he helped make last night.
2: I'm just glad I got a chance to watch history last night with my family. These are the moments we're going to be talking about. I'm going to tell my grandkids about that moment last night. But to see myself, if you could have seen me, David Hall, I was sitting there mid bite of my chicken strip last night with a side of fries. I had a cheat day yesterday. Okay. And the whole family
1: Any vegetables?
2: No vegetables.
1: No vegetables.
2: No, ketchup.
1: That's okay. Every now and then. Yeah.

0: Tomato.
1: Looking up at the screen, everybody's head turned, the whole family, just to watch and see what PCA was doing. And that's what's special about it. No one wants to miss these moments. They don't, because they know how special they are, and they don't come around that often, and you got to embrace them and enjoy the moment.
0: Were you there, Cub fans? What was it like to feel that electricity and be part of that history? 312-644-6767. Also wondering how sustainable these two guys might be in the playoffs. Could this be one of those moments where the Cubs get hot, and we know what can happen when they do. It's the streakiest of teams. Good enough to win 10 in a row, bad enough to lose 10 in a row. What streak are they about to embark on now as the playoffs loom? They're in the first place in the wild card standings, and they are on, right now would be, if the playoffs started tomorrow, they would be hosting the first round. All right, Sox fans, how do you feel about what you saw in Cleveland yesterday? Are you still commiserating with your Sox fan friends? Is there a way out of this? 10 games to go. You fell into second place. The wild card is still a thing. You can't let go of the rope now just because you lost the lead and in control of first place. Back in action tonight at the rate. Eric Fetty on the mound. Framber Valdez for the Tigers. Framber Valdez is one of those guys, too. You don't know what to expect. He could be lights out, and he could be all over the place. Unpredictable.
1: You look at this, what, 4 with Detroit, 3 with Kansas City, and then 3 with Colorado. You look at the schedule, it still gives you an opportunity, but how broken is this team? That's my question.
0: Well, this is a good challenge for Will Venable.
1: Yeah.
0: Give him credit all year long, and he has earned it. The respect that he has earned for keeping this team on an even keel. I think the last couple weeks, it's been very difficult to see maybe evidence of that, but he has, you know, this Sox team has made its own share of history. Never has a team won as many games after 3 straight 100-loss seasons as this one. So they have put themselves in a position now to finish the job. You worry, though, if falling out of second place will end up in letting go of the rope. That can't happen. And I wonder after yesterday. Yesterday was a gut punch. Tommy Pham gives everybody hope. Tommy Pham bumps into Chris Getz in the elevator, says, "I want to play. I'm good." Chris Getz says, "Let me talk about that. All right, that's great." Tommy Pham, if he doesn't run into Getz in the elevator, as he told Jesse Rogers on ESPN, he's probably not playing until this weekend. So that was a really fortuitous kind of encounter. He hits the 3-run homer. You think things are looking good. Anthony Kay is looking good. Four innings of Anthony Kay.
1: Your boy Hagen Smith came in.
0: I think you should have waited an inning.
1: I think you should have gave him another one. And then Sean Newcomb, that home run. That right there was that was the dagger right there. Also, too, the walks as well. I mean, it just felt like after the Tommy Pham home run that things were heading in the right direction for them.
0: Oh, the momentum was huge.
1: It was huge.
0: You could feel it. Like, you're getting texts from your Sox fan friends. You're like, okay, this is really going to happen. And they were so close the night before. You thought the bounce back with Pham, that was going to be one of those moments where, all right, this is a pivotal thing. They got their back. And then they weren't. Because Petey Halpin. First of all, you're 24 years old. You're a professional baseball player. Are you Petey?
1: Yes.
0: You're still Petey?
1: Yeah, man, there's a lot of cool Peteys out there. Petey Pablo.
0: Okay, that's true. Okay, Ben Johnson.
1: You already know. Brandon knows what I'm talking about.
0: I know, okay.
2: Well, I know about some Petey Pablo.
1: You better. You better.
0: Petey Halpin, though? Okay.
1: I mean, against what? His stat was what?
0: He was 1-for-35 against lefties coming in. That was a bad matchup. I'm surprised he didn't pinch hit for him. But 1-for-35 against lefties. He takes Sean Newcomb deep, and that's the homer that catapulted the Guardians into first place. And they've got to be feeling really good in Cleveland right now.
1: Yeah. I mean, the way that it ended, just to have that feeling now to take over first place, but the pain and agony that was inside of that dugout after the game, like, there's been a lot of pressure on this Sox team. I know we talk about that they had that feeling of, you know, since July, of what that's felt like. A lot of people still questioning how they got there, also patting them on the back. We always talk about the Bears getting excited and getting, you know, over their skis a little bit. That's kind of how do you taper that with a team that really
0: they look like they're feeling the pressure, Jared.
1: Yeah, like now they it's getting like, to that point.
0: They look like a young team that hasn't been there before, so, and that they so don't know how to respond.
1: So your manager has to step up then.
0: Okay, what does that mean?
1: It's on him.
0: Lineups.
1: It's make sure we've questioned lineups over the last few days.
0: Jared, your manager has to step up. But yesterday was not a great day, or at least it was a day that lent itself to a lot of second guessing. Well, number one, Anthony Kay.
1: Yeah.
0: Number two, Mune being benched in the biggest game of the year. If you'd have told me at the beginning, the way the Sox got here, your biggest game of the season, Mune Murakami and Sam Antonacci, handedness or not, I know that Messick was a lefty on the mound, but both of those guys on the bench for the biggest game of the year, regardless of how stuck in a slump Mune is, that surprised me.
1: Well, he should have sat Mune two nights ago. Two nights ago.
0: I could maybe see that.
1: Give him the opportunity then, knowing that you're trying to leave Cleveland with a dub.
0: They did not leave Cleveland with a dub.
1: Nope.
0: They lost 2-3. Now they're in second place. Our texters always deliver. 847. So does that mean Chris Getz and not Venable sets the lineup? I guess it's a good question. I think the communication was Pham to Getz, maybe Getz to Venable, Pham to Venable. I'm ready, coach. But that was his first hit of the season. Admit it. When he was batted four, when he was locked in at the fourth spot in the lineup, my first reaction was, why? Why? He hasn't had a hit in 2026. That was his first hit of the season.
1: Well, we go back to that play because to me that was the part that bothered me about the game was after that home run, I thought things were going to change and the momentum was their way. But let's go back to the Chase Meidroff error where the ball pops out of his glove. You get that, and you get a double play there. That changes the whole dynamic.
0: Tags a runner in the baseline.
1: Yeah.
0: Ball's dislodged from his glove. It was an unfortunate play, bad timing, and one of those fluky things that can't happen in the midst of a pennant race. All right, let's get to the phone line, 312-644-6767. George on I-88. George, you were at the Cub game. Welcome to Hon Payton. George.
2: It was awesome.
0: Yeah, was it awesome?
2: I wasn't planning on being there. A friend gave me tickets a couple days ago, and it was just awesome watching history be made.
0: Where are your seats?
2: We were in the 200 level, section 206.
0: Were you chanting PCA before he hit the 44th homer?
2: We were, definitely. PCA and MVP.
0: MVP. Thanks, George. Right. Appreciate the phone call. Jeff on the Odyssey app. Jeff, welcome to Hon Payton.
3: Good morning, gentlemen. If Tommy Pham is the answer, I don't want to know what the question is. David, I called you 10 games ago and said the White Sox got to get to 85 wins. Since then, they've won two games. And the reason, there's lots of reasons, but the biggest reason is they got to hit the ball. You don't have to get hits with the ball. You've got to hit the ball. Too many times they've got guys on second and third, and they cannot get the run in because they strike out. I'm sick of people telling me someone's got 30 home runs and batting 210. Hey, that's all right. I'll take it with those 30 home runs. The only way I take that is if his outs are being more productive. We're not getting productive outs, and that's what's concerning because that's what's leading to when you have a bad pitching performance or you have a blown save, it's because you haven't scored runs. Look how many times that you've looked in the fourth or fifth inning and they still haven't gotten a hit yet. This problem needs to be fixed. They need to make better contact. That's on the coaching staff. They have to figure out a way that these guys need to either choke up, take two-strike approach. I don't know of anybody there takes a two-strike approach of hitting the ball.
0: Sam Antonacci is pretty good at that. He's got a pretty good two-strike approach. But your point's well taken, Jeff.
1: Jeff, I hear you. They were 1-for-8 showing last night, runners in scoring position. Sox are 14-for-72 with runners in scoring position over the last 9 games.
0: So ouch.
1: That's around the same time that Jeff called to talk to you. It's been a huge problem.
0: Jeff is on it. Rick is in Des Plaines. Rick, thank you for calling Hon Payton.
4: Yeah, I think they should break those stupid wands that they're waving around. They're acting like a bunch of kids.
0: The magic is gone. Work. Is the magic gone?
4: Yeah. They're done.
0: They're not.
1: Come on, Rick.
0: Come on, Rick. 10
1: come
0: games
1: on,
0: left.
1: Rick.
0: They're
1: not
0: still
1: yet.
0: In a good spot. Here's the reality. As bad as yesterday was, as much as second-guessing is a natural reaction to what you saw happen, the White Sox beat the Tigers tonight. They're back in first place. They own the tiebreaker with the Guardians, and they feel good with 9 to go. Then it becomes a sprint. Then it becomes a sprint, and you have to stay ahead of the Guardians. What are you smirking at, Dustin?
5: Yeah. No, you're 100% right. What I'm smirking about is the role that the Royals play in all of this. The Royals have 3 with the Guardians, and they have 3 with the White Sox. So all of a sudden, the Royals can, like, it's almost like they're not going to make the postseason,
0: right.
5: But they're going to have an
0: impact.
5: This is like a mini playoff for them. So all of a sudden, like, the Royals are controlling the destiny of the Sox or the Guardians. So it's pretty interesting that the two teams that right now, as we sit here at, you know, 7:18 in the morning,
0: yep,
5: are half a game apart, have 6 games total remaining with the Royals.
0: 224 texts in. Who'd have thought we'd care this much about White Sox baseball on September 17th? It's a good question. Quentin on the West Side. Quentin, welcome to Han Payton.
6: Hey, fellas. It's time to put the pedal to the metal. All gas, no brakes. White Sox should win 10 of their games. Sweep the Tigers, sweep the Royals, sweep the Rockies. This has got to be it. And Justin Ishmael, buy Rake Field. That's what I'm saying.
0: Thanks, Quentin.
1: Q, I appreciate you. Listen, there's an opportunity. We know who they got left on the schedule to take care of business.
0: Managers don't have meetings a lot. I wonder how many they've had in the past couple weeks. Now would be a good time to remind the White Sox, as they return home, just what they have accomplished to this point. Just how they have restored some hope on the South Side. Just how they have ended the rebuild. Because now they're on the ascent. And now you've got to remember why you're here. Because of the way you played and because of your approach.
1: Wasn't it you the other day that told me that Will Venable's putting up pictures on the wall?
0: Yeah.
1: To show guys how happy they were?
0: It was in the hallway. Yeah.
1: Well, point at those pictures then.
0: The pictures were there in Cleveland. Oh. And you know what? Petey Halpin didn't care. Petey went deep. PD has power. Who's PD at 24? Come on. 1-for-35 against lefties. PD Halpin. Remember that name. Hope they see him again in the playoffs. Might plunk him just for being called PD. Just for ruining your day. All right, let's move on to football. When we come back, you want to hear this Baldy breakdown. Brian Baldinger joins us next on Han Payton, Chicago Sports Radio, 104.3 The Score.
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17: We're going to watch this 61-yard touchdown here by Kyle Manunga. 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There's a Manunga among us. Nobody's catching Kyle Manunga.
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21: 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Good morning, Brian. How are you?
17: I'm doing great, guys. I mean, I can just imagine what it's like to be in Chicago right now and getting ready for your home opener. It's got to be pretty exciting after last week.
21: No doubt about it. 59 points in the opener has people talking about making history offensively for the Bears this year, one step at a time. But just based off that 59-point performance, seeing how the offensive line dominated in the opener, what was your biggest takeaway from that offensive explosion in North Carolina?
17: Well, it was two. Carolina was equally as bad. It was atrocious tackling. I'm not sure they wanted to tackle, especially at the end of the game. But I thought it was, I thought Caleb obviously was an escape artist, a magician, and he was awesome. But I thought it was a total buy-in. Like the wide receivers blocking, the tight ends blocking, the precision. Manunga goes 61 yards to the house, and there's Khalif Raymond, all 170 pounds, dripping wet, just laying out the safety right at the point of a contact. It was just a complete buy-in by everybody to have that type of explosion. So it was great. Darnell Wright was, as good as there was at right tackle in the first week of the season. So I just thought it was a total buy-in of everybody. And then just the precision that they executed with.
22: Brian, when you look at the offensive line, you just talked about Darnell Wright. What else did you see that jumped out to you on the film with the other offensive linemen?
17: Well, look, Derrick Brown was as good a defensive tackle as there was in football last year. And then the year 2 years prior to that, the guy was the best defensive tackle in football. He had over 100 individual tackles. He didn't make a tackle. Like, Derrick Brown was invisible. That's almost impossible. So it's a team effort. Jonah Jackson, Garrett, Tooney. It was a total team effort to take a guy like that out. And then they invested $100 million in Jalen Phillips and, Devin Lloyd. Those guys didn't show up. And when you can eliminate their star players like that, that's a group effort up front by that offensive line.
21: When you look at Caleb Williams and you see ahead Brian Flores coming to Soldier Field on Sunday, knowing how often he blitzed in the opener against the Packers, do you expect more of the same attack mode from the Vikings, knowing that Caleb Williams with his feet could hurt you and blitzing a quarterback as mobile as Caleb could often backfire?
17: I don't know, because I've never seen anybody do what Brian Flores did to Green Bay. They were down 22-10 in that game, and they were dead in the water. He never stopped. They gave up an 81-yard touchdown to Christian Watson against their max pressure look, and it didn't stop him at all. In fact, he just came back with more. And so if Caleb stings him the way he did last week to Carolina with two big touchdown runs, I don't know if it's going to slow him down. They got Harrison Smith back there on the back end, to kind of get everybody in place and to be the coach on the field. But I don't expect an 80% blitz rate, but nobody does what he does better in this league. Everybody's copying some level of it. I don't know that anybody can do it quite like Brian Flores does. I'm sure Ben Johnson has looked at it all offseason. He's looked at it years past when he was in Detroit. I'm sure he has a plan, but I'm sure Green Bay had a plan. They knew it was coming. I don't think they thought it was going to be like that. But they hit Jordan Love 15 times in that game. They sacked him 4 times. They forced 2 fumbles. It was relentless, a relentless assault. I don't know that we're going to get that this week, but you better have a very good plan for what he's going to do.
22: Brian, aren't you intrigued to kind of see how Caleb

0: handles that pressure, because he seems to have a better command of this offense just by watching week one. But it's going to be tested with what Brian Flores brings as pressures and how they drop back and disguise coverage. He's going to have to be on his P's and Q's to be able to maintain and kind of protect himself by being able to call the right protections.
1: Yeah, well, I mean, they're going to put, you know, 6, 7, 8 guys up at the line of scrimmage. And it's not just third down. I mean, they could do that on any down. And then it's really like, who's coming to dinner? Like, who's coming and who's dropping? And how are they going to try to break down your protection? I mean, Caleb's a big part of this, because a lot of things you do at the line of scrimmage, and he's getting pretty good at it, of getting out of a bad play into a good play, those kind of things. But I think if anybody, I'm just guessing here because I don't know what's going to happen Sunday, but I'm just guessing if anybody is going to have a plan to attack that look, I don't know that anybody will have a better plan than Ben Johnson and Caleb.
2: 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So, Brian, offensively, there are no complaints. There's a lot of ambition. I just wonder, is this Bear defense good enough to hold up its end eventually? It was not great in the opener, giving up 37 points. Where's the biggest need for improvement?
1: Well, Jalen Coker looked like Randy Moss out there. You know, so, you know, I mean, Jalen did not have a good game. I think he's a better player than that, but it's week one. Justin Jefferson just did the same thing to Green Bay last week. Ran right by their rookie corner, Brandon Sis, you know, for a touchdown. Carson put it right on him. I don't know who's playing quarterback for Minnesota on this Thursday morning. But regardless, the secondary has to play a lot better. And it would help if they got some pressure. I mean, it's the same issue that they've been having for years, and it doesn't look like it's a whole lot better. And so it's really, you know, and I've watched TJ Edwards play for a long, long time, going back to Wisconsin. He was almost he's never a non-factor, but he was a non-factor in that game against Carolina. And so, you know, everybody has to play a whole lot better than what they did. I thought, you know, Muhammad was probably their best defensive back in that game. And he's just a rookie. So they've got to wake up. This, I don't know who's playing, but, I mean, Carson is he's fundamentally very unsound. He can make a great play and then make an equally horrible play. That's kind of been his M.O. But you know, Kyler has a great arm if he's in there. I would say that they better pay attention to Justin Jefferson, because he could do the same thing that Jalen Coker did to him last week.
0: Nationwide is so much more than a great insurance company. They are one of America's largest financial services companies, too. Nationwide is on your side. Brian, we talk about this defense. It's putting a lot of pressure on this offense. I think it's going to be a lot of pressure on this offense going forward throughout the season. But Dennis Allen, he's got to work with what he has. And as of right now, you talked about a couple things. Their linebackers have to play better. You need to find a pass rush. He can only do so much, but the pressure is on him to get this thing right this week.
1: Well, it is. It is. And I would think Jalen's been a good player in this league. Like, that was not a good performance. He knows it. I mean, you don't need people like me to say it. But so I think, you know, week one is week one sometimes. Sometimes the game speed, just you haven't played. You haven't been out there. It's an adjustment. You're not expecting Jalen Coker to run by you like he did. But, you know, Ben can help out a lot too now. You can win time of possession. You can control the ball on the ground the way they did last week. Like, you can keep the defense off the field too, you know, and you can play with the lead like they did for the most part last week. And so, I mean, there's some things you can do as a team. You can play great special teams and put offenses in bad field position. Like, there's a lot of things you could do to help that defense out. But to your point, yes, nobody's walking through, you know, Brian Urlacher's not run, you know, walking through the room. Lance Briggs isn't making a comeback. So, you know, you're going to play with what you have, for sure. You got to tighten things up. There's no question. Bryce Young looked like he was ready to go win the Heisman Trophy again last Sunday.
2: You know, Brian, as much as you studied the rest of the league, and I know it's only week one and we tend to overreact in the week following that before week two, but relative to the rest of the league, how good can this Bears team, as flawed as it could be defensively, how good could the Bears be this year?
1: I think you'd be very good. Look, Colson Loveland wasn't a part of that offense.

0: last week. They got stopped on fourth down. They fumbled the ball away. I mean, they could have scored 70. But that being said, that's an outlier of a game. But Manungai looks better than he did at any point last year. I didn't know he was that fast. I didn't know he could run away from a defense like that. I knew he was great between the tackles and he had contact balance, but he looks quicker and faster to me. And just look at just it could be very good. I mean, you watch DeAndre Swift in blitz protection. Bobby Okereke is a good player. I mean, he just stoned him, cut him, put him on the ground. Like everything was crisp. And so when you execute at that level, you can expect to have good games week in, week out. They've got good players. Luther Burden's going to break out. Roma Dunze's catch against Will Lee is, bump it to his highlight reel. Like it's, you don't get a lot of catches like that in this business. The catch by, I mean, the throw was amazing, but the catch by Cole Kmet against Devin Lloyd in the end zone, there are a lot of guys that don't make that catch with that kind of coverage like that. So it was eye-opening, just the level of execution.
1: I know we talk about that Vikings defense and what Brian Flores does, but Baldy, you talked about it just a little bit about Caleb Williams and just his ability inside of that pocket when things break down to be able to get himself out of harm's way, whether that's scoring touchdowns or just extending the play and getting the first down. How much do you think that Flores is thinking about that? Just having that in the back of his mind, keeping him up a little bit about his ability to be able to use his legs as much as they saw in week one.
0: Well, he's a tremendous athlete. He's got unbelievable balance, and maybe his best weapon are his eyes. Like he just sees things, that a lot of quarterbacks don't see. Like he's got the eyes of an eagle, and so he sees these openings in these lanes and he takes it. And he's just fast enough to basically never get caught. Brian Flores knows what he's dealing with here. Jordan Love doesn't play like that, although Jordan Love is a very good player. I'm sure he'll have some level of a spy. The only spy only works when you have a guy that's as fast as the guy you're spying. So I'm not sure who that might be, but they've got much better pass rushers in Minnesota than they do in Green Bay. Like Dallas Turner is a really good player. Andrew Van Ginkle is a talented player. They've got better pass rushers off the edge, so they're going to get tested, especially at left tackle. And then, the one thing you can do against those looks is, you can run the ball against them. Like if they're dropping and you're hitting them in the run game against that. So I think it's going to temper between Caleb and the run game and the offensive line of Chicago's. Like I think it's going to temper what Brian Flores does quite a bit in this game.
2: What happens Sunday?
0: I think the Bears win their home opener on Sunday. I don't know who's playing quarterback. I don't know if anybody knows who's playing quarterback for Minnesota, but I'm not scared of their quarterbacks. And so they're going to have to, like, they had an explosion. But I think the Bears win the opener in this game.
2: Great stuff, Brian. Really appreciate your insight. You bring it every time.
0: Okay, you bet. Thanks, guys.
2: Odyssey NFL insider Brian Baldinger breaking it down the way nobody else does.
1: That run game is the foundation of this offense.
2: And also something the Vikings want to do against the Bears, run the football. But that got a little more complicated. They've got an injury in the backfield. The Bears have an injury on their offensive line. We'll talk about those injuries next on Hall and Payton, Chicago Sports Radio, 104.3 The Score.
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0: A new football season, it is here, and big questions are always being kicked around, like who makes the playoffs, who wins their division, who takes home the title. How about who wins week two at home? 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So a $100 trade would get you $147.99 if they get the job done. 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
3: The Caleb Williams MVP watch is underway. Bears are number two. They put 59 on Carolina in week one. Ben Johnson wants the highest scoring offense ever, but we need to see a little defense from this team when they get back to Chicago. Or just, you know what? Screw it. Keep scoring 59 points. I'm an offensive guy. Either way works.
4: Welcome back. It's Hod Payton, Chicago Sports Radio, 104.3 The Score. That was Tom Brady on NFL on Fox. Weekly power rankings. Has the Bears number two. Caleb Williams, MVP candidate after week one. That's not me exaggerating. That's not Bears fans over their skis. That's the GOAT. That's the guy who knows what quarterback play looks like, elite quarterback play.
5: How am I supposed to say something after the GOAT says something? Like, what are we supposed to say?
4: Well, that offense.
5: He's got him on MVP watch. And power rankings number two for the Bears. But just like everything, he couldn't hold back. Yeah, you want to see it again. The defense is, it's an issue.
4: Suspect.
5: Yeah.
4: No doubt about it.
5: It's an issue. But you have to keep scoring. It's just, you're not going to see that every single week.
4: No.
5: So at some point, you're going to need your defense to step up and take care of business.
4: Well, the offense is a machine, and you want the machine functioning as well as it did in week one and week two. That may or may not be the case. Darnell Wright showing up in the injury list was something on Wednesday I didn't expect. Every offensive lineman gets banged up throughout the course of a game more than we realize. He missed practice. Maybe nothing. If he misses today, more level of concern. That's the biggest injury so far the Bears may be dealing with. Meanwhile, up in Minnesota, Jordan Mason, part of their 1-2 punch at running back, along, you look at what they're looking at.
5: Aaron Jones.
4: Yeah, Aaron Jones.
5: And my boy DJ Dallas as well, former Miami Hurricane.
4: They have a fullback, so they're committed to the running game.
5: Yeah.
4: Kevin O'Connell wants to run the ball more. Jordan Mason being out could compromise that or a little bit because he's an underrated, good running back. Which development do you think might affect Sunday more? I think Darnell Wright will probably play, but right now it's a little bit early in the week.
5: Yeah, it scares me a little bit seeing him pop up after playing every single snap last Sunday against Carolina, but if there's anybody that I trust to be able to be out there on a Sunday, be on the injury report and still play, it's Darnell Wright. But to me, he's still, other than Caleb Williams, he is the most important person on that offensive line. That's why you paid him. That's why he got the bag, David. He got the bag because he is that important.
4: They are have good depth at that position.
5: Yeah,
4: though.
5: Yeah, but they're not him. They're not him. You gave him a bag because he is one of those type of guys. And so to see how that right side of the line is so important to this run game, which is also a big part of the base and the foundation of this offense, not having a guy like that out and Theo Benedict being in there, it's just not the same.
4: Van Ginkle. And Dallas Turner,
5: yes,
4: coming off the edge for the Vikings.
5: Both
4: they're a problem.
5: Both sides. It is going to be a test. And so that's why we can look at the 59 points and love what we saw in week one, but we got to get past that. We have to turn the page like the Bears have turned the page because you got a new opponent coming in. And I know we talk about division games matter. But in the NFL, this is not baseball or basketball. Every game matters.
4: The funny thing about the Vikings defense, though, is that even though we just paid respect to Van Ginkle and Dallas Turner, and there are some members of that defense that deserve that, when you talk about fearing the Viking defense, you don't really talk about individual players. You talk about the schematic design and the defensive play caller more than you talk about the players themselves. The star of the defense is the defense. It's the scheme. It's the attack. It's the mentality that Brian Flores brings into that huddle and executes the mismatches that he tries to isolate. That, to me,

0: says that, yeah, that's true. If you once you can handle that and the Bears are equipped to do that, you feel much better about the rest. Because when you look about, when we talk about elite talent, do the Vikings have elite talent on that defense?
1: It's more of the scheme. It's more of what Flores does and how he kind of maneuvers guys around, but also disguises stuff. And for quarterbacks, that's the hardest part, because sometimes you see something, you think you see something, and it's not there because of the pressure coming. You're trying to avoid that. You let a ball go, and then it's going the other direction. So it's very, it's not just taking care of protections and blitzes that are coming in. It's what's going on the backside of the play, on the back end as well, that you have to be, dudes dropping in coverage, guys maneuvering a place where you think that the ball is supposed to go there on this hot route, and then someone jumps it. You have to be sound in your development of going through the process of plays.
0: You feel good about the matchup when it's reduced to just the rosters or the depth charts.
1: Yes.
0: You feel good about the Bears offense and the Viking defense. Where it gets complicated is when it gets complex and you talk about the play callers. Yeah. Ben Johnson, Brian Flores. Ben Johnson 5-1 against Brian Flores. So you feel a little bit better knowing that too.
1: I also feel better because of the quarterback underneath center.
0: Oh, he's pretty good.
1: He's pretty good.
0: Tom Brady just said he's the MVP after week one.
1: He's on MVP watch. 1 week, watch.
0: Though. Okay, he's on. Oh, did I watch. Stretch that a little bit?
1: Yes, you're stretching.
0: We never exaggerate here. No, we don't. All right, let's talk baseball. Bruce Levine was at Wrigley Field. He talked to Alex Bregman after that historic night when he and PCA combined for 20 total bases. Also, he's got thoughts on what the White Sox face now as they return home to play the Tigers at the rate tonight. It's Hahn Payton, Chicago Sports Radio, 104.3 The Score.
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17: 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Looking up in the standings for the first time since early July. That's where the White Sox find themselves after losing 6-3 to the Guardians on Wednesday afternoon out in Cleveland. They trail the Guardians by one half game for the top spot in the AL Central. They are one game ahead of the Rangers and 1.5 games ahead of the Jays for the third and final spot of the AL wildcard race. They're back at the rate tonight, taking on the Tigers. First of four. The Cubs, they have the day off after winning last night over at Wrigley. Hanging on, I guess, if you will. Made it a little bit interesting. 8-4 the final. PCA hits his 43rd and 44th home runs of the season. Again, Cubs 8, Braves 4. Cubs are 85-68. Good enough for a half game lead over the Phillies for the top spot in the NL wild card race. They'll spend the weekend in Cincinnati against the Reds. We've got Bruce Levine to talk about that next. Week 2 of the NFL kicks off right here on 104.3 The Score. Coverage beginning 6:30. Lions at the Bills. The Bears, they host the Vikings. Noon kick. Bears minus 5.5. Total 46.5. Darnell Wright missed the first practice of the week. 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
18: And I think he's ready to go. Bruce, take it away.
19: All right, guys, I'm here with Alex Bregman. First of all, a great win for you guys, a great series. But it all starts with Shota. What a nice performance.
20: Yeah. Thought he did a great job giving us a chance to go up there and score some runs and get a lead for him. And he threw the ball really well.
19: You know, we talk about this time of year, you know, stacking a series, but it truly is game to game right now. Is there a different mentality? You've been through playoff times so many times in your career. Is there a different mentality the last 10 games?
20: I just think guys are just trying to execute their game plan and taking it one pitch at a time, and that's the only thing you can do this time of year is try and win the next pitch. And so obviously a good series win for us against a really good team, so hopefully build off that after the off day in Cincy.
0: Welcome back. It's Han Payton, Chicago Sports Radio, 104.3. 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Kind of a gloomy Thursday morning, but it is bright on the north side at Wrigley Field because the Cubs won last night. It was a special night, and Bruce Levine was right in the middle of it. The Score Baseball Insider joins us now on the Plumbers 911 hotline. 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Local 130 Plumbers, get the job done right the first time. Good morning, Bruce.
21: Good morning, guys. Yeah, positivity on the north side, question marks on the south side. Let's talk about the positive things first, right?
0: Yeah, let's start there because you were there. And I think we'll get to the Sox in a moment, but it was a big night because MVP did his job, two home runs and a triple. Alex Bregman, we were on cycle watch, and it was the first time that two hitters had three extra base hits, a homer and a triple in the same game. The last teammates to do that, Bruce, Willie Mays and Darryl Spencer. That was 1958. What got into Craig Counsell afterward? He had a moment of reflection, and he talked about how special it was. Was that a surprise to you?
21: Well, no. I mean, ultimately, all the baseball players, all the coaches, managers, they are baseball fans. So when they see something special happening, like the year, and in particular the last couple months that Pete Crow Armstrong has gone off, it's majestic. I mean, you see, you expect him to hit home runs, right? You expect that swing, that patented pull swing that he has right now, is going to elicit some home runs. It's going to be some damage down the line. The triple, which is, to me, is the my favorite play in all of baseball. You know, that was just like, oh, he only had a triple. You know what I mean? I think he has spoiled Cub fans and everybody. I think, you know, baseball fans really know they're seeing something special this year. And we've talked about it ad nauseum, and it's a good thing to talk about over the last month. It's pretty much historic as far as up there in the top seasons any Chicago Cub has ever had.
1: Yeah, Bruce, I mean, last night, phenomenal, being able to watch PCA, the magic that we're seeing out of him every single night. A little bit overshadowed Alex Bregman's night, though. I mean, he had himself a phenomenal night as well.
21: Well, he's a player that Jed Hoyer and Carter Hawkins felt was going to make a difference this time of year going into the playoffs. And we've seen over the last 2.5 months, the real Alex Bregman, the guy that comes to work every day with the lunch pail, blue collar approach, is there for all of his teammates and produces both on the field, defensively, at the plate, and comes up with big clutch hits. So, you know, people questioned the $175 million investment, the $35 million a year breakdown the first couple months. We all wondered if this was the downside of his career at age 32. Certainly isn't. 88 runs scored, 88 RBIs, 26 home runs, a Gold Glove. It should be automatic that he's a Gold Glove third baseman this year. That's how good he's been. So, again, Jared, when you bring up Bregman, it's not as sexy as Pete Crow Armstrong, but if you go locker to locker, and talking to Shota after the game last night, after he pitched six outstanding innings last night, he said that Bregman's one of the best teammates he ever had because of the fact that he goes there, he's compassionate about them, all the players, when things aren't going right. He knows all the intricate details about what's going on with them, their families. You know, just a special guy that you find in the workplace. Someone like David Haw that you're working next to.
1: Oh, yeah, you already Bruce. Know, Bruce. I mean, this is the hardest working man I know. That's why I roll with him.
21: And a great teammate.
1: Yes. Always right. Giving me the assist.
0: All right, Bruce, what are you getting at?

0: What do you want? All right, Bruce, let's talk about Shota, because he was a guy also that came through last night in a big way. Shota Imanaga is someone I acknowledge that I had doubts about coming into this month. I wondered about how much he had left just based on last season when he started to fade. Last night, he improved to 3-0 in September. This is somebody that seems to be peaking at the right time. Six innings, that splitter was filthy, and Ronald Acuña Jr. had his problems with it. What did Shota Imanaga say prove to you last night, if anything? Because we know that Craig Counsell believes in him.
1: Well, what he proved to me, David, and both you and Jared have to answer this question. If the playoffs start, and they do start in 10 days or 11 days, is he a part of the rotation? Where does he fit in? Because he's pitched extraordinarily well. He's a veteran pitcher. He's had great success in the WBC. He's a healthy pitcher compared to last year at this time, where he was going out there and not being the version of himself that we've seen the beginning of his career and this year. So from that perspective, who sits out? You got three games to start, you know, possibly three. That's the most in the first round, in the wild card round.
0: Bruce, would they bring him out of the bullpen?
1: I don't know, because has he ever done it? Can he get the 30 pitches of the warm up in time to bring him in where you need him, right? Do you get him a clean inning and time to warm up for a guy that's never pitched out of the bullpen? That's the intriguing part of using a starter in the wild card series. So number one, is he on the roster? Okay. If he's not going to pitch, is he on the roster? And number two, does he replace Holmes? Does he replace Gausman? Does he replace Boyd as one of your starters?
2: No, probably not. But I feel like I'm the prisoner of the moment, though. Over his last three starts, he's gone six innings. He's gotten strikeouts. I mean, Bruce, it's a tough decision to make, but how comfortable would you feel bringing him out of the bullpen when he hasn't done that before?
1: Well, I broached this to Counsell. I got a one-word answer 2 days ago. Are you considering Holmes, who's had great success as a closer in his career, really the only one that's experienced of those four guys, would you consider him in the bullpen in the playoffs? He said, no. Actually, I asked him toward the end of this year. He said, no, that was the answer. But he is the logical choice. He's also the guy that probably is going to start game one. What do you think? Do you think he's game one? Is
0: yes.
1: it Boyd?
0: Yes. I think right now it's Boyd, Gausman, and then you decide between – it's Holmes, Gausman, and you decide between Boyd and Shota.
2: Yeah.
0: And one of them's coming out of the bullpen as a piggyback.
1: And so does he pitch in game two or three as a for one inning as a closer? That's the question, you know, right?
0: It's a great question.
1: Because he has the experience. So 2 days after a guy starts, he's got a 30-pitch bullpen. You hold him back from that bullpen, and you save him for the eighth or ninth inning of a clinch game. Those are the intriguing things that we're looking at going down the line here just a couple weeks away.
2: Bruce, you know, Dansby Swanson taking part of that Sim game. The hope is that he's going to be back Friday for that series with the Reds to start it off. How does that defensively kind of change with the ripple effect on that defense? And then also as well, are you willing to kind of live with a little bit of rust for a guy that's been out for a little bit?
1: Yeah, that's a great question, Jared. I mean, we've seen a couple of things go wrong with guys that don't have rehab outings, right? So he wanted to have this rehab outing. He was in Omaha, but rain prevented it, so he came back to Chicago and, as you said, had the Sim game instead. But, you know, we've seen Aaron Judge, after 3 months, come out of a game yesterday because of a lower leg issue after not doing any rehab games. You have Ohtani, who fared okay for a few days and then got hurt again. So not doing any rehab. With this situation, it's the premier point of the part of the field where he's playing. Shortstop, most athletic position.

0: on the field. You might want to say center field when you watch Pete Crow Armstrong, but it's an argument you can have. The reality, though, is talking to him privately yesterday, he said you cannot simulate a game time energy, the adrenaline that pumps through you when you play a game. So that can't be done. But he said he feels confident that he's physically able and past the injury. And now, as you said, Jarrett, it's more about the rust. Can he shake the rust off? Can he look like the hitter that he needs to be when he comes back? Is he going to be sharp in the field? Those questions will be answered starting Friday in Cincinnati.
1: All right, let's go to the White Sox. They're back home tonight to play the Tigers for a four-game series. Framber Valdez, Eric Fetty. Bruce, yesterday, did not like the quick hook on Anthony Kay. Wasn't crazy about Hagan Smith being removed at that point, even though he had walked two hitters. I felt like Will Venable overmanaged that early. It's easy to say now, I know, in retrospect, but Sean Newcomb, that gets taken deep by Petey Halpin, 1-for-35 against lefties, and he goes deep and ruins the day. Then the Tommy Pham thing. How do you feel about the White Sox coming back to Chicago? Is there any confidence that they can turn things around?
0: First of all, you're a nasty guy for all the second guessing you're doing.
1: That's not nasty. That's natural.
0: No, I mean, you speak. I mean, it's the truth. It's what you saw, and every fan saw it. So, I mean, it's fair game. The thing I would throw your way is Newcomb has been as good as any reliever in the game, right?
1: Fair enough, yeah.
0: So, I mean, you if you bring him out, you know, the term, if you're going to lose honestly. You don't lose with a young guy being in there too long. You lose with the veteran who's pitching the third day out of five and has been so great in the opener, middle role, closing role. I mean, he has been phenomenal. If they had a bullpen pitcher of the year rather than a the fireman of the year award that they give out to the top closer, Newcomb and Taylor would both be in the mix for keeping the team and games afloat as they pitched so many important innings. And it's unfortunate both of them lost two big games against Cleveland. You know, baseball happened, and it's happening to the White Sox right now. So the intriguing last 10 games begin tonight with Detroit.
2: Bruce, speaking on that, when it comes to the next couple of series, I mean, the one thing is they're not playing their best at the moment, probably when they need to be because their back's up against the wall. But do you buy into this schedule that they have on the next couple of series that they have a chance to be able to get back in this thing?
0: Well, they are in this thing. I mean, they're the top wild card right now, and they have the tiebreaker against every team that's a possibility other than Houston and Baltimore. So Baltimore's gotten a little bit hot. They're coming up the trail. Houston's in a dogfight to win the division against Texas right now. So we don't know how that's going to drop. They basically have to take care of their game. So right now, you have 10 games left. If you win five or six, guys, are they automatically in? I think so. They have, you know, the tiebreaker actually gives you another game up in the standings against those other teams.
1: Bruce, you can't just come at me with saying that was nasty. It wasn't nasty. That was when you look at Will Venable's moves this week, you have to admit there have been some that have raised the eyebrow a little bit. And I don't know that you feel great about going into this Tiger series. You got Valdez on the mound tonight. Is Pham back batting fourth? Is Grichuk in the lineup? Do you think we see the return of Muna, even though it's a lefty? Where's your confidence level in the whole operation tonight? Because you're right. The Sox, they take a deep breath. They look at the standings. They've got they're in the wild card. They win tonight, and they're back in first place because they own the tiebreaker over the Guardians. So you can't – all hope is not lost, but you got to regroup.
0: Well, look, give Venable a break in this respect. There's been no hitting by the White Sox, right? They just are not scoring runs. You know, you had Mune on the bench yesterday. He's hitting .050 over his last 98 at-bats. I mean, you know, that he struck out more than 50% of the time. He doesn't want to strike out. He doesn't want to be –

0: unreliable, but that's what he is right now. So Tommy Pham becomes an important part of the right-handed hitting off the bench, along with Grichuk. You know, Grichuk is probably the least talked about, most important guy in the White Sox this year after they picked him up after being DFA'd by the Yankees in May. He's been terrific. And if you want to rip Venable right now for some of his moves, congratulate him and the coaches for their usage of Grichuk and how important he's been. I think he's hitting way over 400 as a against left-handed
1: You keep
0: pitching this year.
1: exaggerating. Nobody's ripping it. This is just critiquing and having an opinion on what happened. That's all. It's baseball. You said baseball happened. You know what also is part of baseball, Bruce? It's just second guessing. It's part of it.
0: It's okay. I mean, you don't have to be defensive about it, David. We're friends, you know? I mean,
2: Bruce.
0: it's okay. It's okay. If you want to look, the passion that you bring after games is important,
2: I love
0: and
2: you, Bruce.
0: fans have it too, honestly. But, you know, again, I look from a technical point of view of what does a manager do when an entire team is not hitting?
1: That's a good point.
2: Hey,
1: They are
2: Bruce.
1: hitting.
2: Bruce, I'm going to tell you something. I know he's emotional. I'll give him a hug during the break. I promise.
0: Okay,
1: Jarrett's a
0: please.
1: hugger, so it's possible.
2: Yeah.
1: We
0: Yeah,
1: might
0: we
1: be.
0: don't hug on Saturdays. We fight it out for 15 rounds every Saturday between 9 and 11. Guys, have a great day.
1: Thanks, Bruce. Great
2: Thanks,
1: stuff.
2: Bruce.
1: Bruce Devine, the Score Baseball Insider. Just having a good back and forth with Bruce.
2: I love it.
1: He is definitely got a point. And I know Sox fans got to feel frustrated this morning. And it has been a tough stretch, but they still can rebound. And a victory tonight, you feel a little bit different tomorrow. And then you have a 9-game sprint.
2: Well, every game matters. I mean, it's been like that, but now more than ever.
1: Now is the football mentality
2: It
1: time.
2: is.
1: Now is the time where every game you look at and say, okay, Dustin says, is it a statement game or a must win?
2: This is
1: These are
2: it.
1: must wins.
2: All the way out. Let's go. Let's make it happen.
1: Padres have won 9 in the last 10. Why can't the Sox finish that way? If you want to go into the postseason, do it with momentum. All right, we're going to switch to football because Clay Harbor is here. Leg day's already in. He's going to talk football with us next on Hall and Payton, Chicago Sports Radio 104.3 The Score.
0: You don't have to be defensive about it, David. 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

0: hour, and you will recognize our next guest, the CHSN audience. Thank you for joining us on the simulcast. Clay Harbor is here from the Big Pro Football Show and the Chicago League, which he is doing tonight. He is dressed for the occasion.
1: I'm hiking up my shirt, too.
0: Morning, Clay.
2: Hey, right. JP's Clay. Big, man.
0: But sun's not out, but the guns are out.
2: For the listeners out there, they probably can't see this, but JP is freaking, he's yoked.
1: This guy is jacked. I'm trying. I got on that David Hall workout, man. We good.
2: And David Hall works out every single day, for those at home that don't know this. This guy, every single day,
0: he runs several miles. You're just telling people because it's not as obvious as it is that you work out every single day.
2: Yeah, man, I'm surprised that it happens. It really does.
0: So you are here. We appreciate you being here. You have studied, I think, and I told you this on Monday, your breakdown of the games is as complete as any that I have seen, because you watch it in a way that reflects your 9 years of experience in the NFL. Yeah. And also because you don't just take it to, you're not just evaluating the tight ends, but both sides of the football. In that context, Clay, how impressive was the Bears' 59-point outing against the Panthers? And is not 59 points per game, but is that level of execution sustainable?
2: I think it is, and I think the reason it is sustainable, I think this run game is just a different style of run game than I see. And not just the players. Let's talk about the coaches. Ben Johnson, the head coach, is doing the run install. Okay, that doesn't happen. But with the whole team, why do you think you can get these wide receivers, who typically are guys that want to catch the football, to play 100% hair on fire? Obviously, everybody's talking about the play. Khalif Raymond comes in and cracks the linebacker, the safety. Then you got Jahdae Walker with the butt block. You got Luther Burden hitting the linebacker.
0: It's the buy-in.
2: The buy-in. And obviously, this starts even before that when you get a Ben Johnson guy. Because some guys, they don't have it in them to play those reps. If you're a receiver and you want to catch the ball, they just don't have it in them to block 100% all the time. If you're going to play for Ben Johnson, you're going to do that. And then when you know you're installing the plays together, you see how everything holistically works together. JP knows, you'd go to install, you'd go to put the install, and you're doing a lot of it in your position rooms.
1: Yes.
2: You're going to do that in your running back room. I'm going to do that in my tight end room. They're going to do that in their wide receiver room. When you're all together, you see how everything works. And I think that's one of the reasons that this buy-in is so different than what we've seen for every single position, because you see how it all works together. And I'm not just looking with my tight end brethrens and saying, hey, yeah, we got to block this defensive end or maybe this outside linebacker, and, you know, we're good to go. We'll do our job. That the fact that they do it together and they watch the film together, you know, there's a little bit of anxiety when you know your whole team is watching that film together when you get in the film room.
1: It is rare. It is very rare, David, that you are watching the offensive film as a whole.
2: Yeah.
0: It is. As a group.
1: Yeah, you know this. You've been in many rooms where, like, you're breaking it down by position. The fact that they're all together, yes, you do not, you know, you don't want to look like that guy when you're doing something wrong. So everybody is playing with their hair on fire, and they know the expectations of what Ben Johnson wants. And yes, this whole, everybody's bought in. But this running game is the bread and butter and the foundation of why this offense has the ability to be special.
2: And that's what people think Ben Johnson, they hear the name, they think this creative passing genius. The real genius is in the run game. And obviously he does some concepts. He's so good about making the same stuff look different, the different stuff look the same in pass and run and marrying that up. That's impressive. And obviously we talk about the play action, but the way he's able to put his players in the best position of strength and utilize guys like Darnell Wright, utilize guys like Jonah Jackson, and then minimize guys like Garrett Bradbury. You break the point, and I thought Garrett Bradbury had some concerning snaps, but Jonah Jackson and Darnell Wright that game going against Derrick Brown, Jalen Phillips, they're going against some good players. The amount of movement, you're not supposed to see that type of movement in an NFL football game. I'm seeing 5 yards of movement, whether they're crashing the backside down for a cutback on a zone, or whether it's the front side, they're just ejecting guys, whether you're at the goal line, Darnell Wright comes down on a power and just moves Derrick Brown completely out the way. DeAndre Swift walks in without getting touched.
1: I mean, the whole on the touchdown run from Swift, the way that he pressed the hole and then how big that hole was on the right side to suck that linebacker in and then to bounce it just a little bit outside and stay front side, to me is like, that's the easiest thing for a running back.
2: When you're
1: is
2: not to getting have touched.
1: Holes like that. You're not getting touched until, not even in the second level, really, because everybody's got a hat on a hat.
0: So you evaluated Darnell Wright in comparison to some other right tackles around the league because you felt like on Sunday he played about as well as he could have, which is why his name appearing on the injury list yesterday, it felt like it was in big, bold letters. Darnell Wright did not practice. Okay, we get it. So his presence means so much because he has come so far already in the first game, earning and looking worth every penny of that contract extension.
2: Outside of Caleb Williams, Darnell Wright is the most important player on this Bears offense. He's the most important player on this Bears team outside of Caleb Williams. Because he's so much better. I love Theo Benedict. I think Theo's great. Theo, when he got in there, got in for 20 snaps with Braxton. I thought Braxton played well. He blocked hard. These guys are blocking hard, and they're getting stalemates. He might get a yard of movement. You know, it's going to, when you got Darnell Wright in there, it just completely changes the game. That's why you're able to get 291 yards on the ground. And I want to keep throwing Jonah Jackson in this conversation because what he was able to do was almost, not quite, but almost just as impressive. And Jonah Jackson is a guy that doesn't get that type of love that Darnell Wright does.
1: Yeah, he doesn't. I still have to – this run game can keep defenses at bay and on their heels. This is a new defense coming in this weekend on Sunday with Brian Flores and what he likes to do. How do you see Ben Johnson combating some of the things that we've known as a defense that likes to bring a lot of pressure and disguise on the back end?
2: Well, first you got to get a feel for if he's going to blitz you. But that 82%, you know, that's unhinged. You know, that's crazy. I mean, live by the sword, die by the sword. Live by the blitz, die by the blitz.
0: Was that because, in part, the Packers' offensive line was so cobbled together and new? I wonder about that, because that was an invitation for a guy like Flores to attack a group that really hadn't played together for the first time.
2: Watching that offensive line in the All-22, I watched the entire game, the Vikings, the Packers. First off, the Packers outplayed them. I was telling Dustin back there, I almost felt bad for the Packers with some of the calls they got. They got a late hit. They got an illegal contact. And trust me, for me to feel bad for the Packers, it takes a lot. I'm like, how did they steal this game from them? They get an interception. There's a penalty. I mean, it was wild how they won the game. They got outgained by like 200 yards. The Vikings over the Packers. Carson Wentz looks awful, but the blitz, okay, they confused. It was like my GPS when I go to Lower Wacker Drive. Like, these offensive linemen just had no idea where they were going, but that's what Brian Flores does. He's going to put that shell up there, and he's going to have you blocking bodies instead of threats. He might have 9 guys up on the line, but 3 of them will drop out, and he might only send 1, and the other 3 will drop out. But the fact that they're threats, you got to move to them, and the Packers had such a poor, I don't know if it was a poor game plan or if it was just poor execution, but they're letting guys in the middle of the field run clean. The thing with Caleb is that makes it dangerous is if you do that, like I'm looking at some of these plays in my mind, I'm picturing what happens if that's Caleb. Like Caleb's he's getting out of there on some of these. He's scooting and then he's going to get around the corner. I'm not saying he's going to do it in all of them, but Jordan Love, he is good at some things. He was good at kind of retreating and shooting these fadeaways when they did put up some of these yards. And I think maybe that's not something Caleb would do as well, but I can see Caleb, his elusiveness scaring Brian Flores into blitz a certain way. Like, he doesn't want to send that blitz that's an all out. If we miss one tackle, this guy's out the gate. Maybe more like a rush lane, condense, collapse the pocket type thing.
0: This segment with Clay Harbor brought to you by Phillips Chevy of Frankfort, Illinois, number one selling Chevy dealer. All right, why was Colston Loveland not in the mix more? And do you expect that to change Sunday?
2: It'll change Sunday. I think that's one of the things you can do. So against blitz, JP knows, I think a lot of things that Ben Johnson has done is he condenses the formation a little bit. He'll run some more bunches. You'll do a ton of motions and shifts to try to, you know, see exactly what they're doing, unfold their defense. You didn't see Green Bay run a ton of screens, a bunch of draws, the quick throws, and then obviously some max protect, take a shot. There's a bunch of different strategies, but the number one thing you got to do is stay ahead of the chains. If you get to 3rd and 9, 3rd and 10, good luck. You're not going to know where this thing's coming from. And Brian Flores is just loving life. I think Colson Loveland just looking back to last week, okay, the only plays, for some reason, the bad plays that Caleb did have, I think he missed Colston on an over where he didn't throw it. He checked it down to Kyle Nungai. It was a positive play. He threw it behind Colston on an over route. I think we remember that one. In the end zone, he threw it behind Colston. When he threw that interception, there was a penalty. It got tipped by defensive linemen, but it didn't count. That was going to Colston. He was open in the end zone. When I looked at the routes he had run, Colston looks fine. He blocked well. He blocked hard. Cole Kmet, also hats off to him. He had some really good plays. Obviously, we know the touchdown, but he was blocking hard too. And these tight ends, when I'm watching, you know, I'm watching the Eagles, and I already told you guys when I compared Lane Johnson to Darnell Wright before we started here, I said, I think Darnell Wright's the best right tackle in football because I watched Lane Johnson, and I think Lane is really good, but he is not doing the things that Darnell Wright's doing. And when I'm watching Dallas Goedert, and people are talking about how good of a blocking day he had, and you look at all these grades and stuff, and obviously in Chicago, we don't want to talk about any grades. And I go, they're putting Colston and Cole on defensive ends and outside linebackers. Goddard's over here blocking a safety. He's arc relief releasing. He's doing a split zone where he's sifting backside. Yeah, he might have done his job, but you know the degree of difficulty right there when you put this guy on a defensive end? So when Colston, people say he had a bad game, yes, he had no catches, and I know it's a shock. He led the Bears in receiving last year. I've been hyping him up more than anybody this offseason, saying he's going to have a big year. When you have 291 rushing yards, you don't really need to force the ball to one of your biggest playmakers.
1: Yeah, I mean, it's there's so much that's going on with this offense and how special it can be, but the base of it, could you see this running game being that factor of slowing them down? If you can, early on, let's say they're not blitzing as much
0: early. You can run out of blitz and slow it down a lot.
1: Could you just, that has to be in the mind of Ben Johnson going into this game.
2: Watching that tape against of the Packers, that offensive line isn't close to what the Bears' offensive line is. The only concern here for me is Garrett Bradbury, and I think he's going to do good. He's a veteran. He's a smart guy, but they're going to try to do a lot of cross dogs and really mess with the center. When I look at the Bears' offensive line, it is just head and shoulders above what the Packers are, and absolutely, they're going to come out and they are going to pound the rock, in my opinion. And I think Ben Johnson, I mean, I got a ton of numbers. Maybe we'll cover that next segment where I did research, ESPN analytics, and I came together with why Ben Johnson's 5-1 against Brian Flores.
0: Okay.
2: Why he's above the rest of the NFL.
0: You can tell us that.
2: In all these different categories when he's going against Brian Flores.
0: Did you rank Caleb higher than 16th in your power rankings of quarterbacks this week?
2: It's wild. Like I said, when I was watching that Eagles game, Jaden Daniels did not have a great game. I think Jalen Hurts played okay. They didn't play like Caleb Williams. And then you got Drake May is ranked ahead of Caleb after throwing three picks. The three interceptions, like I don't know what these guys are doing.
0: All right, Clay Harbor is here from the Chicago Sports Network. He's going to stick around for another segment. I want to ask him about one specific throw Caleb Williams made on Sunday that maybe he has some thoughts on. Keep it right here. 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
4: 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Buffalo was favored to beat Detroit this Thursday night. 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
0: 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Clay Harbor from the Big Pro Football Show and the Chicago Sports Network is here. Clay, you spent 9 years in the NFL as a tight end. So I wonder from that vantage point,

Caleb Williams is rolling out. He called a play in the huddle. I didn't think that Cole Kmet was open on the 22-yard touchdown that he caught. The Bears are up 14-7 at the time. The game's still in doubt. That's a risky throw that Caleb Williams rolling left, throwing back, and it was similar to the throw that in the play.

0: as a tight end. Do you just expect that, like, even if you're not obviously open, you're going to be NFL open, the ball's going to be right there? What's going through Cole Kmet's mind, if you could imagine that, and how impressed were you by that sequence?
1: That's the one play he's waiting for all game. That is what we call the Y throwback. It's basically a Y sneak. So you run a boot left, so the whole line's moving left, right? And then Caleb boots out and he goes to the right, and Cole's in that train of players going to the left, but he just keeps going. He tries to sneak around like he's just running, he's lost. He turns up field. Devin Lloyd actually played it perfectly, and he followed him. And when Caleb threw it, he didn't see the safety sprinting over the top. So when you throw it, you think you just got Devin Lloyd trailing. That's a nice throw. Next thing you know, the safety's over the top, and Cole Kmet. Tight ends aren't supposed to make that play. They're not supposed to be that athletic. I mean, tight end, I could have made that play. I'm kidding. I would have made that play. I'm sorry.
2: I was waiting for it.
1: I'm just teasing. Obviously, you know, my 10 career touchdowns were a lot. But that was a heck of a throw. The accuracy there was what was made the throw. I mean, you knew where the ball was going. That's a one-man route. That's the only place you're looking. And we had a step on Devin Lloyd sneaking out the back there. It's almost like a little bit of a trick play. And he used Colson Loveland. Colson Loveland sifted across the formation. Then he comes back and he built a wall to block for Caleb, who's on the, it was just so well designed. That's another thing Ben Johnson does, is like the play design. We know he calls the right plays and the type of personality he is, but the play design, very impressive, because that's just an old play that we were running back when I was playing football, but he just puts a new little wrinkle on it, and then he's scoring touchdowns again.
2: I want to flip it over to the defense, because as good as this offense is, this defense still has its question marks. We know they got to find a way to get a pass rush, but what do you think? A lot of focus was on the outside guys, so it's the DBs. Is there another position that you think has a lot of focal point on being better this week?
1: Obviously, Tyreek and Jalen Johnson got to be better. I mean, Jalen Johnson gave up the second most yards in the entire NFL last week, and now you're going against Justin Jefferson? How's that feel? Okay, JJ's got to show up. He's got to play better. He's got to be the number one corner that we thought we were getting in Chicago this season. Okay, you had a strong camp. Everybody's excited. Tyreek, too. Jordan Addison isn't a slouch. You're going to be going against both of these guys. They got to show up. There's no reason, when I turn on the film, the two rookies in the defensive backfield look better than the two vets. Why does Malik Muhammad and Dylan Thienemann look like the guys you can trust, and Jalen Johnson and Tyreek Stevenson look lost? Shouldn't happen. And then linebacker was tough. I thought TJ Edwards, I think he'll bounce back. He's coming back from an injury. You give him a little grace there. But since he's been a Bear, this is the worst game he has played. He was out of position. He was getting blocked. He was missing tackles. Just doing everything you don't want to see a linebacker do. That's what he was doing, and that was unfortunate. And Devin Bush, I don't think, showed up either. He's a guy that's very light. He's got to get around blocks. If he has to take on a blocker, it's not going to happen. I think that will eventually fit a little bit better in Dennis Allen's system. But right now, when your defensive tackles aren't playing particularly well, Jordan Vandenberg didn't have a strong game, only had 22 snaps. James Lynch didn't have a strong game, also 22 snaps. I thought Grady Jarrett, if you want a positive, David, I thought he played very well and showed some explosiveness, strength, and quickness, and that he is a guy that can make a difference.
0: We got about a minute left. Let's go back to the matchup between Flores and Ben Johnson. Ben Johnson, 5-1 against Brian Flores, called defenses. That's good. Averaging 27.5 points a game. You've got a couple other numbers that are interesting, but I'm also interested in why you think that has happened.
1: Yeah, so everybody talks about EPA per play, Ben Johnson's thing. Ben Johnson's EPA against Brian Flores is a plus 0.07. Everybody else in the NFL is a minus 0.05. That's actually a big difference. And then points per drive, Ben Johnson, 2.32. Everybody else in the NFL, 1.73. So that shows you that he is having more success analytically, EPA versus Brian Flores. And why? What is he doing different? He has 19 quick snaps the first game. He had 17 quick snaps the second game against the Vikings. That's the most two quick snaps they've had all year. That means you're getting to the line, you're getting set before they can do these disguises. If you don't have a chance to put the mask on to disguise,
0: communication.
1: You're not going to be able to disguise anybody. You're not going to be able to fool anybody on that blitz.
2: Yeah, if you can't put the shiesty on first.
1: Exactly.
2: We're going to see see you.
1: We're going to see you. We're going to know what you're doing, and then you're going to be out of place, and you can't get there. And then I think the last thing is he condenses splits.

0: He averaged 17.7 yards of formation width against the Vikings last year, the smallest formation density that he's had all season long. Why do you do that? Because he's doing motions, he's doing bunches, he's doing shifts, and it confuses the Vikings and it helps these players to pop through. It's harder for them to be at the center and to pop out and find all these guys when the formation is so condensed.
1: That's interesting. That's a great little nugget, Clay. Yeah. You got the Bears winning?
0: I got the Bears winning. I don't even think it's going to be that close.
1: Got a score?
0: I'll go 30. We're going to score 30-17.
1: 30-17.
0: Yeah, let's go Dustin.
1: Bears over Vikings. Clay Harbor from the Big Pro Football Show, the Chicago League. You'll see him tonight on CHSN. Thanks for being here.
0: Appreciate it, guys.
1: Clay's Corner right here on the Hon Page Show. When we come back, it's Biggs time. 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
8: 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White Sox doubled up by the Guardians 6-3, and for the first time since early July, the White Sox are looking up at the Guardians in the AL Central. They're down a half a game, and they've got a one-game lead over the Rangers and 1.5 over the Jays for the top spot in the last spot in the AL wildcard. They've got the Tigers at the rate tonight. Eric Fetty will throw. Week 2 of the NFL kicks off. Lions at the Bills. You'll catch it here on 104.3 The Score, beginning at 6:30 noon Sunday on Fox. Bears host the Vikings. 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
11: Welcome back. It's Haw and Payton rolling right along here on a Thursday morning. 104.3 The Score. Time now to go out to the Plumbers 911 hotline. Plumbing emergency, call 1-833-PLUM-911. Local 130 plumbers get the job done right for the first time. Brad Biggs is the football man for the Chicago Tribune, the best source of Bears information anywhere. Morning, Brad.
12: Morning, boys. What's going on?
11: So Dennis Allen meets the assembled media today. Looking forward to that conversation, that interview, however you want to call it. He doesn't like looking back, but he's looking ahead. If you're looking ahead, Brad, the secondary is as big of a concern as any position group, but you could make the argument that the linebackers and the defensive line are too. What's the plan? Is Xavier Woods healthy? And if he comes back, does Cam Lewis go to nickel? Malik Muhammad played like a veteran. Does he maybe spell Tyreek Stevenson, who gave up a perfect passer rating on Sunday? Not a good day for a cornerback. What's going on in the secondary?
12: Yeah, that's a good question. Xavier Woods was limited in practice yesterday. We'll see what kind of designation or status he has for practice later on this afternoon. I don't know that they'll make personnel changes after 1 week. You know, typically coaches don't want to do knee-jerk reactions going into week two. Could you see some type of timeshare where all those guys you referenced are involved? That's possible. Cam Lewis and Steenman and Malik Muhammad were probably the better performers that they had in the secondary, but let's not go handing out too many awards for really any of them after they gave up 37 points to the Panthers. They've got to be locked in this week. Justin Jefferson can hurt them. And when Wentz came into the ball game last week after Kyler Murray left, if you take a look at it, you know, pretty much the only guy he was throwing the ball to was Justin Jefferson. Like, the Vikings knew where the ball was going, the Packers knew where the ball was going, and they were still able to create some plays. So the Bears are going to have to be really mindful of where Jefferson is on the field at all times.
13: Well, Brad, David just talked about it. I know they are concerned about these DBs, and it's rightfully so, but how concerned do you think DA is about his linebackers and the way they played last week?
12: Oh, I mean, it's like, it's you go back to the old John Fox quote, like, you know, well, you know, what's the problem here? Well, it's all a problem. Like just, yeah, the linebackers, the defensive line, they've got to be better across the board. They really didn't get gashed in the running game. They weren't giving up, you know, too many explosive running plays. So, and then Jordan Mason, the Vikings, I think, best running back, he's out this week after having sounded like a broken thumb repaired. So that might help the Bears a little bit there, because you wonder if Minnesota will try to run the ball on them. They've got to be better collectively as a unit. You know, I wonder if Dennis talks about them playing better team defense, meaning all 11 guys need to do their job at the same time. I don't think he's going to call anyone out. Yeah, you want to see Malik Muhammad on the field this week because he did perform well. So you got to find some type of role for him. They're going to need all those guys in the secondary this season. Like, you can't take Tyreek Stevenson and just discard him here because the chances of them being fully healthy at corner all year and not needing the guy again, like, they need all those guys, and everyone's got to be a little bit better this week because it's going to be a challenging proposition to score near 40 each and every week if the defense can't be better against Yeah, I mean, like, that Panthers offense has got some guys, but, like, that's not a loaded group. And I think we should point out, too, that the Bears defense was put in some short field situations in that game. Cairo Santos will be the first to tell you he can't have those penalties on the kickoffs, which gives the Panthers the ball at the 40-yard line. Everybody knows about the 4th-and-1 call. So the Bears can perhaps give the Vikings some longer fields to deal with, and that'll give them a little more runway.
11: It is Biggs time here on Haw and Payton on The Score. 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All right, Brad, I want to be respectful here because I think that you look at this matchup, and it always comes down to people describing it as Ben Johnson and Brian Flores head-to-head.
12: Right.
11: Kevin O'Connell's the head coach.
12: Oh, man, he's good, too.
11: He's a good coach. He's got 44 victories, and this is the beginning of his fifth season. Brad, I say that, too, and I agree with you. But he also doesn't have as many playoff victories as Ben Johnson. So where is Kevin O'Connell on all this? Because the quarterback development of J.J. McCarthy fizzled. So I wonder, do we overrate Kevin O'Connell? And is this something that you think is a problem in Minnesota that's brewing?
12: No, I think when you look at what Kevin O'Connell was able to do with the various starting quarterbacks that he's had to use, and I think it makes it even more impressive. Like, you know, is Kevin O'Connell the reason that Darnold wound up in Seattle last season and they went with McCarthy? Like, you know, I don't have the forensics report on how things shook out in Minnesota, where you had a front office that led by Kwesi Adafo Mensah that people had questions about around the league. So I think O'Connell is pretty darn good, is highly regarded. His ability to reach players, his offensive acumen, like he's a pretty, if Kevin O'Connell was to hit the street, he'd be able to pick his next job.
11: I agree with that. I don't mean any, I'm not questioning it. I wonder if it's an issue in Minnesota where if they don't get to the playoffs or they don't get to a certain point, he'll start to feel a little bit more heat. Because most of the attention paid coaching in Minnesota is paid in respect to Brian Flores.
12: Yeah, I mean, yeah, there's a lot of talk about Flores, but just look at look at all the different quarterbacks he's had that he's used, and O'Connell, and they've poured some resources into that defense there too. Like, it's not like Brian Flores is not working with a whole lot there. So there's a new GM in place, so who knows how that goes, but I would imagine the Wilf family, the ownership group in Minnesota, has a high level of appreciation for what the coach has done throughout the entirety of his tenure to this point.
13: Brad, is it crazy to think about Khalif Raymond being, we saw week one, what he did and how he was had the highest targets in that offense, to think that he could be in that top three by the end of the season? I know it's super early, but just thinking about what teams are going to want to do to be able to get after Caleb, to slow him down, to bring that more pressure if things keep going well. Could you see him still being a big part of this offense?
12: Well, he's going to be a big part of the offense. Is he going to lead the Bears in catches routinely? I don't think that's going to happen. Is he going to lead him in receiving yardage routinely? That would be even more surprising based on, you know, kind of what his role is and things of that nature. But he's going to have a real big role in what they're doing. The nine targets that he had is the second most targets he's had in an NFL game, period. And he's in what, year 11? He's not used to that kind of volume. He's had seven targets or more in a game six times in his career. That was his previous career high for catches in a game was six. He did that a handful of times. So he's going to have a big role. It's not going to show up with fantasy football statistics every single week. It's going to be a third down catch here, a 14-yard catch there, and he's going to block his ass off for being a little guy. And then, you know, he's got that speed where he can be the vertical clear-out guy. Like, he can take coverage with him 35 yards downfield and open up the middle of the field for, you know, a dagger route by Luther Burden or name your other receiver. So he will have a major part of the offense, but I don't know that we're going to see him as a big statistical production guy too often.
11: Brad, when quarterbacks go against ex-coaches or their ex-teams because of familiarity, we always make an issue that, well, maybe they have an advantage because they know what's coming. We seldom talk about that way when it comes to centers. Garrett Bradbury, though, was there for a couple seasons when Brian Flores was trying to throw everything he could during training camp and practice. So he's familiar with the verbiage. He's familiar with the approach. Does that give the Bears any advantage up front when they're preparing for a blitz scheme that may come after them 8 out of 10 snaps?
12: Yeah, that's a really good question. I don't know if advantage is the word I would use, because you know that implies that the Bears would almost be able to weaponize it against Flores and the Vikings. But certainly you've got a guy that's the Bears really like right now because of his communication skills and his experience. So his ability to communicate things that he may see quickly and effectively to the guys around him will help them be better prepared. There's no question about that. But I got to think, Flores is understanding the same thing and is probably nuanced enough to show one thing and bring something else that maybe Bradberry wasn't looking at. But that's certainly an interesting angle when you talk about what could happen up front, and also Bradberry's ability to communicate with Caleb and potentially give him a tip or two just before the snap on a few plays. It certainly could be an advantage for the Bears in certain situations.
13: Brad, how concerned should Bears fans be about Darnell Wright popping up onto that injury list?
12: A Wednesday appearance on the injury list is something you want to avoid, but it's never a reason for alarm, especially when a guy plays the entire game the previous week. Like we saw Darnell out there against Carolina, and there was no reason to believe at the end of that game that he was worse for wear. So it's not a good sign, but given the fact of what he did the previous week and how tough he's proven to be, you know, to tear the UCL in his elbow mid-game against Dallas, come out for a series or two, and then come back in the game just kind of gives you a snapshot into his ability to play through pain and discomfort and play with an injury, and then, you know, misses one game the following week at Las Vegas, and then he's back with the brace and goes the rest of the season. So I don't think there's any question about Darnell's willingness and ability to go when he's less than 100%. We'll see what, if anything, he does today. But I would not be overly concerned about it as we sit here Thursday morning with just one day of the injury report to go off of.
11: All right, last one for you, Bigsy. So you mentioned the Vikings front office, and Nolan Teasley took over as a general manager in June 1st, I believe. A few weeks later, he hired Ryan Pace to be a senior advisor in his front office. I don't know what role he plays. I do know that he drafted Jalen Johnson, he drafted Cole Kmet, so he does have his fingerprints still a little bit on this Bears team. Any idea what Ryan Pace is up to up in Minnesota? And has that been a subject of conversation anywhere this week?
12: It hasn't been a subject of conversation for me. Like, he's a guy that's kind of remained behind the scenes for the most part since he left Hallis Hall. Like, everybody knows he, you know, was in Atlanta there for a good stretch, but it wasn't like you could easily find him walking around the combine in Indianapolis, right?
11: Right.
12: Like, he, you know, so
11: around the corner, maybe behind the door.
12: Yeah. And so he's been lower profile. What kind of tasks he's performing for the Vikings? I'm sure they're, you know, you talk about a general manager coming in on June 1st, and then it's just, an atypical time of the year to hire a GM. The Bears did that once upon a time back in 2001 when they hired Jerry Angelo. But the work you got to do to put in, you know, your system and how you want to run things and the pro side and the college side and marrying everything together. Like, there's a ton of work that is involved in that. So I'm sure at many levels he's immersed himself in some of that with whatever tasks he's been given, because you know, they've got to now navigate a season while still trying to get some of that other stuff behind the scenes done and in place.
11: Great stuff, Brad. Look forward to Friday when you'll join us and give us your prediction.
12: Have a great day, guys.
11: Brad Biggs, football man from the Chicago Tribune. Good stuff. Telling us not to worry about Darnell Wright. I think it's a little early. We kind of looked at all the repercussions and ramifications.
13: That wasn't for me. That was for the fans.
11: Okay. You're not worried?
13: No, I'm not worried. That dude plays through everything.
11: You think he's tough enough to go through any kind of knee? It's a knee, right?
13: It is knee, but him playing through week one, every snap, shows me what kind of guy he is. He's going to be all right.
11: It's still very early in the season, too. So maybe after week one, you're very cautious. You don't want to. We're playing a long game.
13: Got another injury report. We'll be fine.
11: Yeah, we'll be fine. Yeah. All right. Right now, you'll be fine. Be if you're the sixth caller to the Scores Contest line at 312-540-0670. Win a pair of tickets to Luke Bryan's Word on the Street Tour. Special guests, Drew Baldridge, Lauren Watkins, and Ray Lynn. 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That's sixth caller to 312-540-0670. All right, when we come back, big series begins tonight for the White Sox on the South Side. The Cubs, we can talk about that as well if you want to reminisce about a special night at Wrigley Field. 312-644-6767. What's at stake for the Sox as they begin to host the Tigers and look ahead at this 10 games left in the regular season? It's Hawn Payton, Chicago Sports Radio, 104.3 The Score.
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31: In the White Sox organization, as a fan, if they don't make it, it would be a really big gut punch because it seems like this team has really come together and is a band of brothers, watching them and seeing them all year. But man, this season's been a pretty big success for them as far as an organization and taking a major step forward.
32: You've got 2 weeks left and you're in first place. You've been in first place all year long, but I don't know if you could convince me as a player or a manager that's a successful season when you don't make the play. I'm talking about them not making the playoffs at all.
31: You're right.
32: It's a young group. One, they need to go through this test. That's healthy for the future of the franchise. But what I will say is we always play this narrative. Experience and another year in your belt for young players are going to equate to a better year next year. They're going to grow and be better next year. That's not always the case. You know as well as I do that each year is an individual year. You don't know what's going to happen. There's injuries. That narrative of like, it was a successful season. Like, I thought I had a successful season my last year. Got fired. So it gets a little hairy there if you don't make it.
13: He can laugh about it now. Wasn't so funny then, back in 2023. It's the Haugh and Payton Show, back with you. 104.3 The Score, David Haugh, Jarrett Payton.
8: That was the Ross and Rizzo podcast. Those guys are very good together. We saw it on the Lovable Reunion Tour. They were at the Chicago Theater. They just had that chemistry that they had as a teammates when Rossi coached Rizzo as a manager and now as podcast partners. Jarrett, though, he can laugh about it now, but he was exactly right. And the Cubs, I don't want to make a comparison, but it seems inevitable.
13: Are you about to do this?
8: Well, I'm about to do this because it does feel like it's comparable.
13: Okay.
8: The Cubs spent 2023 feeling like they were headed to the playoffs.
13: True.
8: In the postseason. I know it's different circumstances. The Cubs were not coming off 300 lost seasons. The Cubs were a team that was built, they thought, on the way, this was the end of the rebuild. They were going to go to the playoffs, and David Ross was going to be the manager, and it was all going to be happily ever after. And then it wasn't, because on September 6th of 2023, they had a 92% chance of making the postseason. The 2023 Cubs finished 7-15. They won 83 games, but they did not get to the postseason. And that collapse, and it was a Cubby collapse, cost David Ross his job. Now, Will Venable's in a very different situation. He is credited with being one of the big reasons why the White Sox have rebounded to the extent that they have. Why they had been in first place from July 4th through September 16th, up until Petey found the power and took Sean Newcomb deep. I think that was yesterday. Petey Halpin. But the point, the comp is, you wonder about how you're going to feel at the end of this if the White Sox fall short. AJ Pierzynski might have been onto something. Based on the emotional range yesterday, I don't want to speak for Sox fans. I can't do that. But I do wonder, you're not going to feel great about how far they have come if you fall short of the postseason.
13: Yeah, I'm still sticking with my take, which was, it's not an organizational failure, but definitely a gut punch and slap in the face if you don't make it. Especially when you've been holding on to the division lead since July. But it's very interesting to hear guys that have played like AJ, like Rossi.
8: They are in the front line.
13: Yes, and they know. So they speak, and when they speak, it's just a different feel. And
8: they reflect the clubhouse, right?
13: Yes. They reflect of what the clubhouse is like. They've been inside the clubhouse before, and they know what it means. And so, but to hear Rossi say something is totally different because he's been on both sides. He's been on both sides. And so, and he's been on the side where it didn't work out in his favor. And so he, if I'm listening to someone, I'm always going to give those guys the credit. I'm still going to have my view.
8: 312-644-6767. Did you hear from David Ross something that resonated within you? Do you feel the same way? Sox fans, baseball fans, and Cub fans. Sorry to bring up that reminder. I mean, you're in a different spot right now. But I do think when you look at what David Ross endured, Jarrett, it was, he went through some real tough times. He was the manager through the difficulty of the purge when they got rid of Rizzo and Baez and Bryant. And they decided to bottom out before he could climb back. And that climb back thought it was headed toward a playoff appearance. And it ended the way that it ended. And he lost his job in what was a shocker at the time. So his vantage point is valid.
13: It's very interesting because you look at this series for the Sox, though, and there's 10 games left, and you got this series with the Tigers. Every game matters, but I think they're 3-7 over the last 10 games. On the flip side, Detroit is the opposite. They're playing good baseball. They're 7-3 in the last 10 games. So this is not it's not going to be a cakewalk, but I was talking earlier about the schedule, that it favors them a little bit. But going into the series, it really doesn't when you look at the way the Tigers are playing.
8: The Tigers are 5 games back of the final wild card spot. There are 3 teams between them and the White Sox, and it's Baltimore, the Blue Jays, and the Rangers. Baltimore, the Orioles, the Orioles coming back because Pete Alonso homers against the Mets in the 9th inning back at Citi Field. They tie that game. They eventually win that game. And now here come the Orioles, 2.5 games back, and the Blue Jays lurk. The Rangers lurk, and now those are the teams you have to follow if you're a Sox fan, because even though tonight represents an opportunity, Sox win tonight, they're back in first place because of the realities of the season series.
13: The Tigers just want to play spoiler, though. That's all they want to do.
8: Well, the Tigers aren't done yet. I mean, yeah, they believe they can probably make a little bit of a run, but I think it's far-fetched.
13: Yes.
8: They just want to be the guys that get in the way. And it's not going to be easy for the Sox, but they have to get back to doing things that they haven't been doing, which is hitting the ball out of the ballpark. I wonder about Colson Montgomery's wrist. He's unlikely to play tonight. Mooney likely back in the lineup against Framber Valdez, a tough lefty.
13: I know you want them to hit the ball out of the park. Just hit when you have runners in scoring position. Can we start there first?
8: I want to ask a question, though. This just triggered my memory, and we didn't get to this yesterday. This has nothing to do with the Sox, but it's a baseball question. And I found myself last night. This is how you know I've probably been here too long, Jared. I found myself wondering what Dustin would think. So Pete Alonso comes to the plate against the Mets. This is two nights ago. He's back at Citi Field. He is a Met hero, legend, popular player.
13: Yes.
8: All right. Might be one of their all-time leading home run hitters. Pete Alonso goes deep, and he it's celebrated. Pete Alonso homering, this is two nights ago, against his former team.
9: 60 feet, 6 inches away now as Pete hits a high fly ball. That ball is long gone! Home run history in Pete Alonso's Citi Field homecoming.
10: Wow, that's what the fans came to see right there. They came to see the polar bear leave the yard.
8: Did they really? They came to see the Mets lose in the ninth? The Mets blow a lead in the ninth? So the Orioles won that game. That was not a home game. That was the Orioles.
13: I know, but you have to celebrate legends.
8: Do you?
13: Yeah, most of the time it doesn't happen, but when people have this fond love of someone that they are accustomed to seeing for years, being in their stadium, cheering for. Yeah, I mean, it was a little shocking. No, it was a little shocking, but I can see he's one of those guys that you feel like the polar bear, you can love him.
8: Dustin, whether it was Baez, Chris Bryant, which seems far-fetched now, or Anthony Rizzo, if they were back against the Cubs in late September and they were, your team's really playing for nothing. I know the Mets are going nowhere. And they homer against the Cubs to make it in the ninth inning to make it more complicated for the Cubs to win the game. Are you giving them a rousing ovation? Some gave them a standing ovation.
11: Really tough question.
8: It was a curtain call.
11: Really tough question. I think the difference is in this case, and I hate to disappoint, is that Pete Alonso didn't want to not be a Met. Pete Alonso wanted to be a Met. He wanted to stay a Met. But David Stearns, the boy genius from the Brewers, now over in New York, he decided he didn't want to spend the owner Cohen's money on the polar bear. And so that's the difference. Like, you know, he wanted to be a Met. The Mets fans wanted him to be a Met. The Mets are out of it. They're playing for nothing. It's almost the cheering for him is almost a middle finger to the general manager and the owner is what that cheering is. It's like, see, this is what we should have had.
8: Yes. All right, but listen. I know, and 815, Mets are long out of it, David. They can celebrate a legend.
11: Now, if it was the opposite, if the Cubs were in it, and Baez came back and did that against the Cubs while they're in it, no chance in hell. I'm cheering that.
8: Well, I think they also make a distinction here. Someone else points out, Bills fans celebrated Derrick Rose when he came back in a Knicks uniform. I'm all for the video tribute. I'm all for the pregame tip of the cap and give them a big ovation and a hug and all those things. Heck, give them a gold watch. I don't care. That's before the game. And that's deserving because of what that player once meant to that franchise. But in the moment, to just help decide the outcome, if he's helping your team lose, are you really giving him a curtain call? If Derrick Rose had hit the game-winning shot against the Bulls to lose a game, are you like, oh, yeah. Patrick Kane, remember, he came back in a Red Wing sweater. I think he won that game in overtime. He ruined Chris Chelios' jersey retirement night. I think there were a lot of mixed emotions there.
13: It's how fans and the relationship that they have with that team and that organization. those fans are doing exactly what Dustin was just talking about. It was like, forget you guys. We're celebrating. We ain't going nowhere.
8: So am I wrong to have that reaction?
13: No, you're not.
8: I was surprised.
13: You're not wrong.
8: I was surprised. It's okay. People are coming at me.
13: No.
8: Why if the circumstances were the same, says 630, and the Cubs and Schwarber hit a home run, yes, he would get a standing ovation.
11: I would. If the Cubs were out of it and Schwarber, but I'm wondering out loud, Tom, Theo, who's not there anymore, and Jed, if there's one question.
8: Yeah.
11: If there's one question in all of sports that I could have answered.
8: Please.
11: Is why did you let Kyle Schwarber out that
8: They've answered that.
11: No, they really
8: They've answered
11: haven't.
8: That.
11: Then tell me what the
8: he
11: answer
8: He said it was a regret. He regretted doing it. Jed Hoyer said it's his biggest regret. And I think they said they misread the situation.
11: But why did you do it?
8: Well, we can revisit that if they make the playoffs. Here's the thing I want to know, though. If the Cubs are 1-1 with the Phillies in the wild card round.
13: Oh, no.
8: It's a ninth inning.
13: No.
8: And they're up 3-2, and Jacob Webb is on the mound to close things out to advance to the next round. And Kyle Schwarber goes deep to tie the game. Are you cheering Kyle Schwarber?
13: Shot. No.
8: No.
11: No.
8: It's
13: not happening.
8: No. You're booing.
11: Those are apples and oranges compared to the Mets and the Orioles.
13: You are trying to bake this thing into...
8: No, I'm trying to justify why I felt like... I think I'm probably trying to justify why I felt like that was odd.
11: And I also would like I'd like to compliment the three Mets fans, the three Mets bros that met with Alonso after the 300th home run, gave him the ball back, accepted the pictures, the autographs, the bats. Alonso offered them tickets to a future Orioles game. That was the right thing to do.
13: Yes.
11: And that is an achievement for Pete Alonso to relish. And so good for them to not hold out for a six-figure paycheck in something like that and demand something.
13: I probably would have.
8: When did you become so soft?
13: Yeah, this is not the Dustin I'm used to.
11: That might surprise people, but
8: I am surprised.
11: I mean, maybe this is the 40-plus year old Dustin.
13: I'm leaving with that baseball.
11: Dustin.
13: Come find me.
8: Pete Alonso,
11: how much is a Pete Alonso 300? It's worth something to Pete. This is not the Mark McGwire 500th home run. This isn't the Barry Bonds ball that beats.
13: It could be worth something to a Mets fan or an Orioles fan. You never know. I'm taking phone calls.
8: I was just surprised it was New York. Mets fans, too.
11: I was surprised by that as well.
8: New Yorkers.
13: And then, Dustin, I'm taking you out to dinner, man. Wherever you want to go, steaks on your boy. Come on now. You're going to benefit from it, too.
11: Bavette's is closed for a while, I saw.
8: What's closed?
11: Bavette's.
8: Oh, is it? I did not see that.
11: For a steak.
8: All right, maybe that's a bad topic to bring up. I'm getting killed in the text line.
13: I love it, though.
8: I just think it was interesting. It stood out to me. Back to the White Sox. Framber Valdez, Eric Fetty tonight at the rate, 6:40 first pitch. Cubs have the day off before they travel to Cincinnati. The Natty. For a big series against the Reds. They're all big now. The Sox have 10 games left. The Cubs have 9 games left. Both teams, if things go well over the next week, boy, next week's going to be fun.
13: Yeah.
8: They will both be playing in October as the Bears still might be undefeated. As we get ready for Captain Connor Bedard and the Blackhawks, who report to training camp today, by the way. Hockey's back, baby. And the Bulls, Caleb Wilson. Did you see what Caleb Wilson was doing yesterday?
13: Yes.
8: Working out with LeBron James.
13: I saw that. Sometimes you have to blink your eyes and make sure it's not AI.
11: Is that okay?
8: It's all happening. Well, yeah. You tell me.
11: Okay? I might have a problem with.
13: What?
8: See, I have no problem with that.
11: You're a Bull. He's a 76er.
13: I understand that, but still, get some knowledge from the king.
8: Let's squeeze in this phone call real quick. Dave from Naperville has a thought. Dave, make it a quick thought. Welcome to Han Payton.
12: Hey guys, thanks for taking my call. I resisted calling about this subject for a long time, but I just have to say, like, I'm kind of tired of the narrative that the Cubs got rid of Schwarber for no reason. I mean, Ian Happ has been a pretty good left fielder for a very long time. Like, he's a Gold Glover. Schwarber gave you nothing in the form of defense, and at the time they got rid of him, there was no DH in the major leagues. So, I mean, they had a good reason for getting rid of him.
8: Thanks, Dave. Appreciate the phone call. So the swap for Hap, the direction to Ian. What do you think, Dustin?
11: No, everybody knew the DH was coming.
8: Yeah, I know.
11: He wasn't blocked.
8: Bad foresight. Did
11: he strike out too much?
8: It was a great salary dump of 2020. It was a great salary dump of that offseason.
11: Because of biblical losses?
8: Yes. Okay. That's what it was. I'm not saying it was right.
11: If Schwarber hits a home run against the Cubs and it doesn't matter, I stand and cheer because it's more of a blank you.
8: It will not. No.
13: You would never.
8: If it's a playoffs, you're not cheering a Kyle Schwarber homer ever.
11: I didn't say that. I said if it didn't matter to the Cubs. Okay. If it was game 138.
8: I love Schwarbombs.
13: That's the Dustin that I'm accustomed to hearing. Appreciate you. He's back.
8: 262. If Jacob Webb is on the mound, bad things are happening. All right, we need to get to a break. Transition coming up. It's Raheem and Grody. It's Han Payton, Chicago Sports Radio, 104.3 The Score. Schwarbombed.
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1: Welcome back. It's Hahn Payton, Chicago Sports Radio 104.3. The Score on this drippy Thursday morning. It is rainy. That's the word that Mark Grody used when he walked into the studio.
2: Come on, Gross.
1: Our weather word of the day.
2: Come on,
1: and
2: Gross.
1: So we'd like to thank everyone for hanging out with us on this drippy Thursday morning. Everyone who called, and certainly the texters who delivered, especially during that last segment when they were aggressive.
2: I am so glad that this text chain does not follow you out of the show.
1: Gotta love it, though. Gotta love the interaction.
2: People mad at me as well, too, about Caleb hanging with Mr. LaFleur.
1: Welcome to the club, Jared.
3: What you guys do? What's going on?
1: We'll get to that. We'll get to that.
2: Sorry.
1: Thank you, everyone, for calling, for texting, for listening, most of all, on this Thursday, the 17th day of September. We are broadcasting live from the Hyundai Score Studios, brought to you by your local Hyundai dealers. Jacob Stutz, our video producer, thank you as well. Dustin Rhodes, thank you for all that you did this morning, our executive producer, for making this a fun show.
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5: Eleva al derecho, alto, hacia atrás. Esta se fue. Cuadrangular. Pete Crow Armstrong. La botó y lejos a la luna y más allá.
1: Gotta love that in any language.
2: Wow.
1: Pete Crow Armstrong. 44th home run, responding to the MVP chants. Thank you for that, Brandon Fryer.
6: I think they should break those stupid wands that they're waving around.
7: You're killing me, Petey! You're killing me!
1: Petey Halpin made a Sox fan want to destroy the magic wands. What would Mike Vassell do if he didn't have the magic wand to wave? What would he do?
2: Oh, Brandon, I appreciate you for just making me laugh.
1: Let's hope that the Sox bring some of the magic back to the rake tonight if they play in this drippy weather against the Tigers at 6:40. Time now for Rahimi and Grody, Layla and Mark. Good morning, everyone.
8: Hello, good morning.
1: How are we? How are we today?
8: Just rainy. Trying to get situated. Dodging construction workers to get stuff.
1: Dodging raindrops too. Pretty drippy, Mark.
9: Yeah, it was. Actually, I feel great. Look, when I leave the house and I have an umbrella in my hand, I expect it to rain. There's been too many times in my life recently, because I'm on a roll here with having an umbrella, where I had the umbrella and it didn't rain. So I feel good.
1: What's the percent?
9: I am hitting, the umbrella when I need
1: when
9: it.
1: When you hear
9: 45%
1: chance of rain.
9: Yeah.
1: 50% chance of rain.
9: Yeah.
1: When do you bring an umbrella?
9: When Layla puts it in the text chain that it's going to rain.
8: You've been self-sufficient this week.
9: I have been pretty good because you abandoned me one time last week and I did not.
1: Does
9: bring.
1: Layla call you to wake up too?
9: No, it hasn't gotten that bad yet. Yeah, she's my life coach.
1: Oatmeal today.
9: I mean, and I appreciate
2: it. You guys are matching today, so. Oh. I thought maybe in the text chain you guys were talking about, let's just wear red.
9: Yeah.
8: Sadly, I am that person where I do start to match whoever I work with.
1: Really?
8: I'm not kidding. It's like some weird unconscious thing.
9: We're in
8: the
9: rhythm.
8: Worst was when Luke Stuckmeyer and I both were like really, not like bad prints for TV, but together it hurt people's eyes. And
2: yes.
8: We were like, okay, we gotta stop this. Like, we can't keep doing this.
1: Luke and Layla, CSN Sports Tonight.
8: Yeah, he had some plaid on.
1: Yeah.
8: He had some plaid on and I had some like speckled pattern. And then I'm like, oh God, people are
9: going to.
8: Yeah, it's a bad combo.
1: I went with the Honolulu Blue today.
8: I heard, yeah.
1: The Lions are playing tonight.
8: I don't think it's quite Lions Honolulu.
1: It was accidental.
8: I think it's more North Carolina, to be frank.
1: Really? Okay. I was going all in Lions.
9: Well, the pattern is like that. All right.
8: I hate that.
2: Real quick, though.
9: Please.
2: You are drippy today, though.
8: Ooh.
1: What's drippy?
9: Like in the good
8: way?
9: In the good
8: way.
2: Oh,
8: yeah.
2: Your outfit.
1: I was
2: fancy.
1: Talking drippy like the rain.
2: No, your outfit is drippy today.
8: We can do both.
9: I actually think you've been pretty nasty today.
2: Oh.
9: That was hilarious. You were right to defend yourself. Where did Bruce get off on? Doesn't he understand what we do here?
1: Bruce?
9: I mean, we got a second guess.
10: You don't have
9: guess.
10: To be defensive about it, David. We're friends. No.
9: We got a second guess here. What do we have if we can't second guess?
8: Also, like, I love it when they get mad when we have opinions. Well, what did you really think? This is literally a sports talk show.
9: Well, they're allowed to push back. I mean, they might have their opinions too.
8: Right, definitely. But like, I'm not going to criticize you for caring.
9: Fair.
8: The point.
1: That is the fun of it. Bruce came ready to go today.
2: He was fired up.
9: It was great. It was a great segment. It really was.
1: He was ready to push back.
9: I love the rapport. You and Bruce, as he said, are friends and have had, will continue to have a great rapport. It's good radio.
1: Saturday morning, 9 to 11.
9: I love it.
1: Inside the clubhouse.
8: That's it. Yeah, I like
1: Looking
8: when inside the clubhouse creeps in.
1: Yeah.
2: Wow.
9: Wow. And Bruce, you're great too, just so you know.
1: Where are we with the Sox tonight? Cubs don't play

0: It's a respite.
1: I'll tell you where we are. There is the good news for one of the two teams, the Tigers or the White Sox. There's going to be a sweep because it's been nothing but sweeps in this series so far this year for Detroit and the Whites. The Sox have swept Detroit twice this year, and Detroit has swept the Sox once.
0: That's a great nugget.
1: Yeah, I was looking through that today. I was like, wait a minute. I was like looking through it, and then I had to cross-reference it with White Sox historian Dan Dorfman. I said, am I right about this? Is it all sweeps? And he's like, yeah, it's been all sweeps this year. So let's see who gets the sweep. Detroit comes in hot, by the way. Yeah,
0: like buy one, get three free?
1: Yeah, I think that's what it is.
2: Well, yes. Framber Valdez is on the hill today, right?
1: Yeah, the lefty. So we'll see what Will Venable has in store.
0: Framber Valdez. Yeah. We don't know what the lineup's going to look like either.
3: That's what I'm intrigued
2: to. Well, apparently on the south side, you can just say you're going to help the team and back cleanup.
1: Yeah, you got to get on that elevator, though, with Tommy Pham.
2: Yes, yeah.
0: I asked, what if you took the stairs? We'd never be in that situation.
1: What if you weren't so lazy and just took the stairs?
2: And this is bad. This is a bad example for everybody who gives the advice of, well, just go to that business you want to work for and give them your resume. It doesn't always work that way. Well, I guess it can.
0: But honestly, though, the Tommy Pham fourth batting cleanup, put a guy there that doesn't have a hit since 2025. It paid off.
1: It worked. I mean, and I said it yesterday, and we'll talk about it because it was hilarious. Layla and I had a hilarious day with Tommy Pham. I said, sometimes you just got to get crazy and wacky. It didn't make sense. It was crazy. It is nuts that if he truly talked him into being in the lineup on the elevator for a guy who has not had an at-bat, who's not that great at this point to begin with, to have him in there. But something needed shaking up.
0: Yeah.
1: And for a moment, that worked. The rest of the game kind of sucked, but that worked, and you can't take that back.
0: Do you think Mooney hits tonight?
3: I do, yes.
0: Because maybe yes. Colson Montgomery's injured.
2: I think the better, yeah, that was bad, right? It could have been a lot worse,
0: yeah.
2: But at least it wasn't as bad as we thought. I think the bigger question is, I do believe in the, if you hit a home run, you're in the lineup the next day.
1: Oh.
2: So does Tommy Pham get in
0: Tommy
2: the lineup
0: Pham
2: today?
0: Is going to be in the lineup tonight because it's a lefty.
2: Fair
0: he crushes
2: enough.
0: Lefties.
2: Yeah.
0: So and Gritch is going to be
2: crushed
0: in the lineup
2: much
0: tonight.
2: Of anything prior to yesterday.
1: 50 home runs against lefties in his career. That was his 50th HR again, or maybe it was 51. But you get the point. He hits home runs against lefties.
3: Crush that ball.
1: Oh boy, yeah, he ended that baseball.
0: Don't know what to expect from Fetty, but it's going to be a lot of drama. They're playing meaningful baseball in September, which is fun as long as they can finish the job.
1: Yeah, exactly. So now it sucks that, like, again, going through the prep this morning, it felt weird going from looking at Cleveland and what they're doing to be like, oh, now I got to look at what's going on with Texas and Toronto. It's like the scoreboard watching has kicked up a notch.
3: It's kind of like that feeling that I get when I'm walking upstairs and people are walking up behind me. I don't like that. So I'm always looking behind me.
1: Oh, yeah.
3: I run up the stairs because I'm
0: got you can't
3: people
0: keep
3: following
0: up.
3: Me. Yeah, it's one of my things. So that's how the
2: moving.
3: White Sox are right now.
2: Keep it moving.
1: That's good. I like that.
0: A lot of stuff.
1: Like
0: Cubs off today. And the Bears, Dennis Allen, today speaking. Well, I wonder what he's going to say. He won't want to look back.
1: Yeah, it's time to make him look back.
0: But he looks ahead.
2: Dennis, your team allowed 37 points. How do you not do that again? Please use the Carolina Panthers as an excuse or
0: Dennis,
2: an example.
0: You're in the secondary. Veterans look like rookies, and your rookies look like veterans. Talk.
2: And where were your linebackers?
1: I will say, and maybe this is where it ends because this is the regular season. In each and every one of Dennis Allen's press conferences this year, I feel like he's been great. Like
0: he has been better this year, hasn't he?
1: Better at least.
0: More accommodating, more, I think, enthusiastic.
1: Mm-hmm.
0: He's talking ball. He loves talking ball.
1: Yeah, like that's the Dennis Allen. We'll see. I mean, he can't. We'll see if he shuts him down. I think, like, when you give up, 458 yards of total offense, you got to say something
3: you
1: about it.
3: You can't flip the page until you address it.
1: That's it. That's right. Unless you want to let the defensive coordinator talk to the media earlier in the week, which I think they would embrace.
0: How would you plan to address everything else today?
1: Oh, we have so much addressing to do today. We're going to begin talking about the Cubs and Pete Crow Armstrong and Alex Bregman. We got some great audio from the Cubs game. Haw, I know that you sync up the radio call usually with the television call, so you probably heard it. But Pat and Ron waxing poetic about PCA. Like, we're all kind of running out of ways to talk about PCA, so we needed that from those guys. We're going to share that with you. 1025, Craig on the bullpen. Yes, yesterday on Spiegel and Holmes was really good. He got a little bit testy with one of the questions that was asked of him in regards to the bullpen, so we'll bring that back to you as well. Bunch of great guests today as well. 1225, Adam Thielen will join us, the former Vikings receiver, SiriusXM NFL radio these days. Danny Parkins with us at 1 p.m. from FS1. We'll get a Bears report from her.

0: Herb Howard at 125, and then we'll ask the question at 145. Was Ben Johnson mad at our guy Mark Carmen yesterday?
1: Have a great show.
0: Nasty.
2: Pete Crow Armstrong plays here.
3: Got a chance. Gone. Number 43. Driven in the air. Deep right field. It's got a chance. Gone. Another home run for Pete. His 44th of the year.
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3: Rapper and longtime Packers fan Lil Wayne says he's done with watching NFL games. Here's the message Wayne posted on X on Sunday afternoon. Quote,
4: "Fake AF, I can't respect the game when the refs can't ref the game. I'm out on the NFL this year. Wish for it to be an amazing season, y'all."
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3: Do we have the Lil Wayne dissing Bears head coach Ben Johnson?
6: Yeah, so this is a song called Special Ops.

0: how many sports songs, when it's strictly a song about a team or a sport, are actually good songs?
1: No, I guess.
0: Maybe I'm wrong.
1: I guess Someday We'll Go All the Way by Pearl Jam or Eddie Vedder, I guess, is okay.
2: Someday we'll go all the way. Yeah. Someday we'll go all the way.
1: Marlon Soar by Creed.

0: in.
1: Yeah.
2: So bad.
3: Is that one of your go-to karaoke songs?
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0: Okay, no more with the karaoke.
3: Never have karaoke.
2: What about maybe Careless Whisper by Wham? How do we feel about that?
3: For a karaoke song?
2: Yeah.
3: Oh, that's a great karaoke song. Should have known better.
1: The only karaoke song I ever remember having done was Sweet Child of Mine.
3: Where do we go now? Show outing? Do we do a karaoke, a show karaoke outing?
1: No.
4: 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We sing karaoke. We do a lot of cool things together.
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6: 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A perfect open by Tyler Buterbaugh. Actually, I take away one butte, a half a butte, because I heard Creed. That does not get me in the right headspace to hear Creed at any time in my day.
2: Yeah, you know how I feel about this. I think Creed and Nickelback are different.
6: Oh, you like Nickelback.
2: Yep.
6: Not Creed.
2: Correct.
6: It's okay. That's all right.
2: I know that's probably not actually the, you know, it doesn't make sense, but to me it does.
6: Understood. I get it.
2: I draw the line. It's just very, they're very close to one another, but I have a line.
6: Because you have drank down to the bottom of every bottle. That's what it is, I think.
2: These five words in my head say, are we having fun yet? Nobody wants this morning.
6: Welcome into the show. Thanks for being with us. We are open to you.
2: There is a difference.
6: There is. We could get more into that later on in the show. Layla and I always love talking music, but we got to get serious here. And we, like I said, we're open on the text line. When I say that, it's all relative, Layla.
2: Why do we need to? We just have to get on task.
6: We have to get on task would be the right way to say that. We don't have to ever be serious because it's sports. 312-644-6767. Keep those text messages coming in every once in a while. We let a phone call through as well. 312-644-6767. Quite a night again for the Chicago Cubs. It's really day to day in these manic Cubs episodes. The day before, the sky was falling, and then we got what we needed last

0: night. Yet another Pete Crow Armstrong evening. The Cubs beat the Braves 8-4. They win the series against an excellent team. PCA 3-for-4 with 2 home runs and a triple. He is up to 44 home runs on the season. 7th multi-homer game this year, 13th in his career. And he does get to sweet swinging again. Breaks Billy Williams' record for Cubs lefty home runs in a season. So the display, just when you think, okay, that's enough, PCA, you've done enough, it's great, you've won the MVP. And now it's like, is he going to hit 50 home runs this year?
1: Well, that's it. It's now become the drive to perhaps 50. We're still watching the stolen bases. I'm still hoping he gets to 40. Doesn't matter. And by the way, you know I'm watching. You know I'm watching the Kyle Schwarber PCA home run battle that is taking place. Schwarber with 45, but his OPS is only 870. PCA's is 956.
0: How we doing?
1: What it do?
0: How we doing?
1: That's it. So just consider that part of it as well. Now, PCA's been caught stealing 7 times because shooter shoot.
0: What?
1: But I don't care. The strikeout numbers are remarkably different as well. Schwarber has 212 strikeouts.
0: Is that tops in the league, by the way?
1: No, because of our friend Colson Montgomery.
0: Pretty close, though, right?
1: Yeah, those we could two? Do the strikeout okay. leaders in Major League Baseball. But and Colson's got some homers, as we know, and I'm worried about his health. Glad to hear that at least it's not broken, according to an X-ray, his forearm.
0: Contusion.
1: But PCA's only got 178 strikeouts, so that speaks to the OPS. You know me, I'm not this stat and only this stat matters. I'm like, okay, well, how do you balance them against each other? This is what is turning into, I think, I don't think it's a once-in-a-lifetime thing. I don't think it's a generational thing. But how do you describe the season that Pete Crow Armstrong is having relative to what we have seen? It is an MVP season, but is it more special than that? Well, and that's where I'm trying to get with this thought, is I'm trying to figure out how to compare it.
0: I was thinking about this earlier, and we'll get even more into it later on in the show. There's no comp that I can think of, certainly with the Cubs. There's no comp for Pete Crow Armstrong ever. And I'm going through all the guys who have had special seasons with the Cubs, MVP seasons, 40 home run guys, Billy Williams, obviously, and Derek Lee, and Sammy Sosa, and Andre Dawson, like whoever you want to come up with. There's no comp, and the reason there's no comp is because there hasn't been a guy whose scouting report we didn't really know. Nobody knew that Pete Crow Armstrong was capable of hitting 30 home runs, which he did last year,
1: right,
0: let alone hitting 44 home runs. Like, I can't think of it. I don't even know if I could think of the comp in Major League Baseball. And maybe somebody has the answer to that. 312-644-6767.
1: A guy who we didn't think would be a, quote, home run hitter who became a home run hitter.
0: Yes, there are players like him who are 40-40 capable, who were 5-tool players who could do it all. That's not what I'm talking about. I'm just talking about a guy whose expectations we didn't understand, that we didn't know. But, like, I think there's only like one comp I could think in Chicago, and it's not even baseball. It's basketball, and it's Jimmy Butler. Because I didn't know, although he was a first-round pick, I didn't know Jimmy Butler was going to become a superstar or a star in the league. Like, that's the only one that came to my mind, Layla.
1: Because there was a time where he was considered one of the more dominant talents. So I don't know.
0: Right.
1: He was top 10. There was a time where Jimmy Butler was top 10 in the league.
0: Yeah, but I don't think we expected. I don't know. Maybe you did. Maybe you did, coming out of Marquette.
1: I think Jimmy Butler might be the comp here, because the first round in the NBA is wide open after your first 5 players or so. And that's in a good draft. So I do think that that's a valid comparison, but... Yeah, this is one. Javi Baez, I think we knew that he had potential. I think we didn't necessarily, but it was more of a tool set altogether. I feel like he was more talked about coming up, maybe.
0: Yeah.
1: Like Schwarber, we knew that he was a power hitter. That wasn't exactly a secret. Yeah. That was his potential. That's how he came onto the scene. So, yeah, I mean, even recent comps, like if I go to the 2016 team and I try to think about it.
0: But none was unexpected, though. Like Chris Bryant, it was not unexpected that
1: there were commercials from Red Bull about waiting for Chris Bryant's call-up. The secret was out. We all knew about that one.
0: There were no secrets on that Cubs team. So, and yeah, Javier Baez, like... Look, and PCA didn't come out of nowhere. I mean, this was a highly touted prospect who people had heard about, because we hear about hot shot prospects. but the capabilities were more like, this guy has brilliant speed, a brilliant defensive tool.

0: And we'll see about the hitting. We'll see if he's just going to be a streaky guy. Nobody knew that he could do what he has done, and that is put together this slug with the home runs and the RBIs. All right, I teased it in transition as we all try to figure out ways to talk about PCA and what we are seeing in real time. How about some real-time talk from the Cubs broadcast from last night after he had hit a home run? Pat Hughes and Ron Coomer with Seiya Suzuki at the plate talking about, trying to put in perspective what they have been seeing every day, because nobody has a closer look at this man, PCA, than Pat Hughes and Ron Coomer right here on 104.3 The Score.
1: We're in the seventh inning, and the pitch on the way, driven in the air, deep right field, it's got a chance, gone! Another home run for Pete. His 44th of the year. A drive over the 368 sign in right center. 44 homers. 105 runs batted in. And in tonight's game, Ron, he has two homers and a triple. He is putting on a show. And the fans are loving it here at Wrigley. And he just might become a unanimous MVP at the end of the year.
2: I just don't know who else you would put up against that. Those numbers, I just don't. And, you know, we were talking about cycles. You know, so what about the cycle? Just keep going deep. That's all, you know.
1: That's fine with most of us. Yeah.
2: Yeah, absolutely.
1: Wow. He's just got so much talent. I've been telling people, Ron, when you know people want to talk a little ball and ask about the Cubs, I say, when you've got a guy like Pete Crow Armstrong, it allows your team to say anything is possible about this season. And it's not all Pete. I'm not saying that. There are a lot of other really good ball players and pitchers on this Cubs team. But his talent is in that very special category.
2: Here's the thing, Pat. I think we've all seen guys with exceptional talent, but it doesn't always show up in what he does as performance in the year. You know, he might have a great home run year, but something else is lacking. There's nothing lacking in his performance in any category, from defense to offense, anywhere. I mean, he's the best center fielder in baseball, defensively. He's got a great arm. He's got 44 home runs now, and he's going to end up with 40 stolen bases before it's all said and done.
1: Michael Busch cracks one in the air, deep right center field. Back goes Acuna, makes the catch shy of the track. Out number two. We're going to have to start checking Cubs records for most home runs by anybody in a single season. 44.
2: How about this, Pat? The fifth time he has hit two or more home runs in a game since August 5th. The fifth time. It's the middle of September.
1: It's the most homers ever by a left-handed batter in Cubs history, surpassing the great Billy Williams in that category. I know Sammy Sosa had some of the monstrous years. 66. I think Sammy had 60 or more, something like 3 years in a row.
3: Yeah, 66 in 98, 64 in 2001, 63 in 1999. Hack Wilson hit 56, Pat, in 1930, and then Sosa hit 50 in the year 2000.
0: Great stuff right there from Pat Hughes, Ron Coomer, and then you heard Zach Zaidman chiming in there on 104.3 The Score last night. Layla, what did you make of what you just heard right there?
4: I think I heard three very respected baseball minds in this city marvel at somebody, so I'd better be present with this. And not just admire the moonshot like what he had yesterday to right field. My goodness, the arc on that was ridiculous, but to understand the improvement arc. And there's I have like some people who tweet at me, even though my replies are closed because I live an unbothered life that way.
0: That's
4: but
0: smart.
4: I will reply to you at times. And Matthew Rowe tweeted at me, when do the Cubs have to understand that the company underpaid PCA? And that's to the point where we're at with this. He has a good nose for news, by the way, Matthew. So, hey, Matthew.
5: Thanks, but Matt. Appreciate it.
4: He does.
5: You.
4: He's people are good like that. But that's the point here is we went from some people wondering, was the extension a lot of money? And baseball, the standard operating procedure in baseball said no because of his value at center field, the positional value of how good he is at center. Then came the hitting piece. And then you get to that question, which I don't blame you for asking in these moments.
0: Yeah, so good and well said by you. And yeah, I mean, if you have, and the texts are coming in here, and if you, like I said, we'll take calls on it too. Like if you could help us out with a comp for PCA, really in any of our Chicago sports, I'll even broaden it nationally in terms of a guy whose expectations we didn't know. We knew that PCA was brilliant with some of his tools, but this, I don't know that this was ever expected. 312-644-6767.
4: Yeah, we've gotten some texts too. This is from Sean in Charlotte, talking about Jimmy Butler. At Marquette, we'd see Jimmy at the bar and he'd say he was going in the first round. Even we were like, yeah, okay, Jimmy.
0: Yeah, man. Jimmy told us, man, and he is a star. And I, like, every year that guy got better. So he was amazing in his incremental improvement with the Bulls and then elsewhere.
4: Yeah, 773 says the approach 180 Pete has made has pretty much unseen before in baseball.
0: Yeah.
4: This is from 773. At points, he looked like he could be the next Javi Baez, a guy who comes out of the dugout swinging and pitches a foot off the plate. Pete taking walks and cutting down on Ks this fast while improving power numbers is nothing short of a miracle.
0: Mm.
4: And that's Are we not sitting with this enough like Pat and Ron did?
0: Oh, man. Let's do it. 312-644-6767. What are we seeing? And do you have a comp for PCA in baseball? Really in sports as well? We'll get into some other things, too. Alex Bregman had a hell of a night, too. I mean, it's just amazing. So did Shota. And we'll also, if we have time, get into some things from Craig Counsell in regards to the bullpen. Things got a little sketchy late in the game. Ray Diaz and Tyler Buterbaugh are our producers today. Connor O'Donnell, Max Curtis, Jacob Stutz, and Cody Westerlund are running the videos, and we appreciate them. It is Rahimi and Grody on 104.3 The Score.
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16: And now the 2-2 pitch. Bouncing ball to first. This is going to do it. Bush goes to Zebrejohn. In time. Cubs win the ball game. It goes 3-1. The Cubs win it by a score of 8-4. And the Cubs start to congratulate one another on another victory and a series victory.
12: Got a little sweaty in the ninth inning, didn't it? Cubs still hold on to win 8-4 over the Braves, as heard right here on 104.3 The Score. You are absolutely listening to Rahimi and Grody, and we are open for you. Some good text messages coming through, 312-644-6767. We'll get to that ninth inning and some stuff that

0: that Craig Counsell said yesterday on The Score in regards to the bullpen, but we've been trying to figure out what the comp is for PCA, whether a Cub, whether anybody in Major League Baseball, relative to mystery expectations, the power, the slug that PCA has shown that we didn't know that he necessarily had. 312-644-6767. One, Leila, that you pointed out was, and it's an interesting one, going back to Sandberg. That'd be Ryan Sandberg.
1: Oh, yeah, this is a text from 630. Yeah.
0: Correct, where he hit 15 home runs in his first 300 games plus. Not as dramatic as PCA, but the standard to show the power was never expected. That's pretty good. Now, the only difference, I think, with Ryan Sandberg is that Sandberg looked like a guy who could hit the ball out of the park. Like Sandberg, big, strong dude, and was. Now, I know he was a Hall of Fame second baseman, but this guy came up. He was a third baseman. Like, dirty little secret, he was a third baseman for the Cubs in his first year and very good at third base. So he was a big, stacked kind of guy who you looked at and said, yeah, he could probably hit home runs in an era where you're told to hit line drives.
1: 815 says, not a true comp, more of a comment, but did we expect Arrieta to put up the kind of numbers he did when he joined the Cubs, or did he well exceed expectations? That's a really good question. Because
0: yeah.
1: I knew they knew that Arrieta was going to benefit from a change of scenery, but I didn't know if it were to this extent. And then 630, I would disagree that no one expected this from PCA. His first year in the minors, he had 20 home runs and 46 extra base hits, over 432 base hits. Yeah, but that's the minor leagues. Like, Eloy Jimenez batted 375 in the minors at AAA. Like, it doesn't mean it translates to the big league level in the same way. And given how PCA looked at the big league level, I think that's why this became such a surprise. Even earlier this season, he didn't look this way.
0: Yeah, and the questions were, when he came out of the minors, can he hit? I mean, I remember talking to guests on The Score about Pete Crow Armstrong, and the scouting report was always the same. Oh, this guy, he's the best center fielder you've ever seen. He's going to be the best center fielder the Cubs have once he's with the team. He could steal every base. Not sure about the hit tool. Like, he's got to catch up a little bit, so the expectations just weren't there early on for the hit tool, and especially the slug.
1: Well, and even Jed Hoyer said earlier in the season that we just have to accept that this is who he is. And he was talking about inconsistent hitting at that point. Well, I hope you're also happily accepting this version. Something tells me they are.
0: Correct.
1: And also, by the way, not to be outdone, how about Alex Bregman's day? Alex Bregman, not just with the extra base hits, but going 3-for-4 with 4 RBIs. You know he's up to 32 doubles on the season
0: now?
1: You
0: love doubles.
1: I do. 26th home run of the year he hit in the game in the fourth inning. 32 doubles, had a triple in the game, so he was on cycle watch. But here's the other part of that is, I'm going, wait a second, if you've hit 32 doubles, where's that putting you among the stat leaders in baseball? Okay, well, 11th. He's 11th right now. He's tied with Freddie Freeman and Michael Harris with 32 doubles, Gabriel Romero and Sidan Rafaela from Boston. Okay, so that's not terrible either. That's pretty good.
0: I mean,
1: that's an interesting list of hitters. Alec Burleson, Willier Abreu, Rafael Devers, Brian Reynolds, Brandon Nimmo for Texas. I know you got to keep an eye on the Rangers now. Terang, 34, and then Luis Arraez, 33.
0: Bregman's turnaround this year is almost as incredible and maybe unprecedented as what we've seen PCA do this year. I mean, there was a time where Bregman was sort of left for dead this year, and now every time he comes up to the plate, I'm like, man, this guy, the approach is real and the approach is fantastic. Leila, what were you thinking last night in the ninth inning?
1: I was thinking I still had to watch the game because no lead is safe.
0: We were all there. I was like, can I change the channel now? This is a blowout right here. I'm all sportsed out for the night. Can I change the channel? But no, in the ninth inning, Ryan Rollison is put into the game, get its big lead. It's got to be a weird feeling when you have that kind of cushion. Walked a couple of guys, and so Craig's like, ah, crap. Now I got to go out there and get him, and it's Zephyrjohn. Dun, dun, dun, dun. Here comes Ryan Zephyrjohn, gives up an RBI double, eventually gave up an RBI ground out, and then Zephyr John got out of it. But the bullpen continues to be a conundrum and a concern. And look, I mean, we're not like this, what that wasn't the story of the game, but I think it leads pretty well into something we heard yesterday on The Score with Spiegel and Holmes to do a great job every time they get the chance to talk to the manager of the Cubs, Craig Counsell, a great interview yesterday. And what really piqued our interest was Lawrence asking Counsell this question regarding the state of the bullpen.
2: I'm curious on how much experimentation can you do to try and find the right mix in the bullpen when you're also trying to make sure that you've got home field in the first round of the playoffs?
3: Yeah, I mean, you can call it whatever you want. We're just trying to win baseball games. So you can come up with a lot of different phrases for it. We're just trying to win baseball games. That's it. The home field thing is not, it's like, that, how does that happen? We win baseball games. We're at the point where we're doing everything we can to win every game. We're not going to put pitchers in the game we're not going to put players out there that aren't able, like health wise. But other than that, we're going to push guys at this point in the year for sure. And we're just trying to win every game.
1: He said three different things there. Am I crazy for thinking that?
0: What'd you hear?
1: I heard Craig Counsell say that he's trying to figure it out, but then he's got to push guys, which can cost you wins, as we've seen. And then you are going to respect health. But in doing some of this, you are gambling with a win or a loss. I don't know why that's hard to defend here.
0: Yeah.
1: Or at least illustrate.
0: Right.
1: And when you push guys, that means you might have them give up runs. And if it's lose the battle, win the war, I've said this before about him, I don't necessarily know that you're doing either. And I wonder if you're acting like you had a lead in the division that never existed at times. You don't have this cushion. You have to be at this point in time now. That does mean you have to overuse some arms probably more than you'd like. But pushing somebody, I get that that's what's happening, but where are the winning games supposed to come? It's September 17th. When does that come to fruition? How many games do you have to gamble with before you get the wins that you're expecting to get out of some of these guys?
0: Right, and we saw exactly how important home field is last year with the adrenaline that was flowing through Wrigley Field against the Padres last year, and then obviously not having home field against the Milwaukee Brewers and losing that series. This segment with Rahimi and Grody on 104.3 The Score is brought to you by almostfreeteeth.com. Save on dental implants today. You can hear him scrambling. That's a frustrated manager right there, trying to figure out the bullpen. There is nothing more frustrating and perhaps even unexplainable about bullpens and the volatility that exists. We all want to know that, is it something mechanical? Is it something velocity-wise? Is there something wrong? Is it mental? Is it confidence? And nobody really knows, including the manager. So that's the frustration that I heard with him right there, that he can't explain it. And he has to. He has to experiment. The experimentation, like, that's where I will give Craig a little bit of support, is he's got no choice. Like, if we just saw him marching the same guys out there all the time, which to some degree he is doing, there are different things he has to experiment with putting Edward Cabrera out there as long as he did. And he even said during that interview yesterday, it wasn't ideal. He didn't necessarily want to put Cabrera in a dirty situation as he did. He would have preferred a clean inning, maybe not as gone as long.
1: Yeah.
0: So Craig admitted that that wasn't ideal. And he also told the guys, too, he was like, he was trying to compare it to the Cubs offense earlier in the year, which was excruciating for a while, where every single day we were talking about risk and runners in scoring position. Say, hey, they got through their slump. It's different with the bullpen because there are guys in bullpens who never, ever recover, unlike hitters who typically recover.
1: Well, and that's it, is that I understand the concept when you have nothing but time, but they're not at that point right now. And we were laughing because yesterday we all started going through watching the game, you know, the bullpen. I'm like, well, these are our guys. My circle of trust is Aaron Civale and Ryan Rollison.
0: And then
1: he, you know, pushing Zephyr John. Well, you put him in a relatively lower leverage situation and you still let him throw the ninth. So I get that part. I get that some of that is not going to be as pretty. But I do wonder, How much risk can you take on this side when you're at this point in the calendar?
0: Yeah.
1: And I do get concerned about the Phillies and home field.
0: Of course.
1: I don't know why that's such a far-fetched thought.
0: It's not. It's like
1: you and I could hit a home run at Citizens Bank Park if the conditions were favorable,
0: which is good for the Cubs though, because the Cubs hit bombs, and obviously Philadelphia does too. So
1: they also give up the most bombs.
0: I didn't see Shota give up a home run last night. No, I don't think no. How about that? A clean Shota game. Shota was really good last night.
1: Shota was great, and he was fired up. You could tell he had some emotional moments in the game that were valuable to him. So that was also fun to watch.
0: Two straight good performances. He did give up a home run in the performance previous to that. That was the blowout game that you guys went to, right? Wasn't Shota pitching that day for you and Ray?
1: Yeah.
0: I believe it was. Yeah. I'll fill in the blank for
1: and
0: you guys.
1: And it's okay because we didn't care because the Cubs scored 12 runs. So
0: you guys were still stunted by Urquidy because that was the last time you guys went to a game. You guys deserved that game.
1: Urquidy used some magical spell, okay? Right. He lulled the entire ballpark to sleep.
0: We don't know if it really was Jose Urquidy.
1: No, we don't. We really don't.
4: That was the guy he got to fill in for him.
0: To this day.
1: The MF Doom.
4: The MF Doom Urquidy. MF Doom Urquidy.
1: It takes so many steps to understand the reference. I love it.
0: Where is Urquidy? Has he been claimed by anybody? We should keep an eye on him through the years.
4: We are on Urquidy watch.
0: Okay. Yeah. I don't know that he's been scooped yet. But yeah, Shota. I love like we've seen this line a lot of times in Shota's career, especially his rookie year, and then we see little glimpses of it too, where high strikeout number, low walks, 8 strikeouts, 0 walks last night. Those have not been coming as furiously as they once did, but that is to some degree a vintage Shota Ibanaga performance when he is good.
1: Yeah, he throws a lot of strikes, and when he's got the command and the split. Duplicates arm slot with that fastball, then he's working. That's how you know he's in the zone, and he was yesterday.
0: That's a good point too by the top texter. Oh yes, Wrigley Field, famously known for not having 20 mile per hour winds to push the game out of the outfield.
1: Oh yeah, go back and look at how many times the wind was blowing in this season, and you tell me, because we hear about it from the ball players all the time. Ray, how many times do you produce Cubs pre and post game where this is discussed?
4: Absolutely, all the time. And at Craig Counsell himself has brought this up as well.
0: Oh yeah,
1: that's basic knowledge. We're here for actual knowledge.
0: No, but I think the point, when I think about that, it's like this could be, and I get it. Like as it gets colder, you're not going to have those days. We've seen many excruciatingly cold playoff days where you're like, oh my god, is anybody going to Javier Baez home run? Thank you very much. It's 1-0, and the Cubs win. Somebody had to get the ball over the wall. But I kind of like where the texture is going because boy, what a blast of a series that could be if we do get the wind blowing out at Wrigley Field. And Citizens Bank Park is what Citizens Bank Park is. I actually kind of I can't wait for a series, a Cubs Phillies series. That would be a blast.
1: I can't wait for the one at CBP. I can't wait for the one here.
0: Oh, is that what we call it? CBP?
1: Yeah, Citizens Bank Park.
0: The cool kids call it CBP.
1: That's just what they called it in Philly.
0: What's that?
4: You know, with CBP, yeah, you know me.
0: Oh, you got an impersonation on
4: no,
0: that
4: it's
0: as
4: just
0: well?
4: A song.
0: Oh, no.
4: A
0: song. Oh, no, song reference. No, I know.
1: The Lil Wayne impression was top notch.
0: Yeah, that was really good. That was good. Go check out Buter Boss Open if you want to hear the Ray Diaz. Actually, it's up on Instagram too, on the score. Coming up next, the White Sox had help from an unlikely hero last night before their eventual 6-3 loss to the Guardians, whether Layla wanted to see it or not. He hit a big home run yesterday.
1: Oh, I'll admit and now I'm wondering if I should put him in the lineup today. Oh, that's how I feel about it. Yeah.
0: Layla's come a long way, folks.
1: No. The process was still flawed.
0: Talk about volatility. My goodness, we're all day-to-day. It's Rahimi and Grody on 104.3 The Score.
5: Bears fans, after an explosive win in the season opener, Caleb Williams and company are getting ready to take on the Vikings in the home opener at Soldier Field. 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
4: 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Welcome back to the White Sox, Tommy Pham.
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26: 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I just forgot the guy's name because he did a bunch of White Sox. Mike Monaco. That's it.
25: I got you.
26: Mike Monaco, he's a nice guy. Yeah, just because it's an unfamiliar voice to White Sox fans. Yeah, the game was on today. The Guardians beat the White Sox 6-3, and there was Tommy Pham in the fifth, a three-run bomb off young and talented Parker Messick to at the time turn the game around.

0: or whatever the case may be. So I supported it.
1: And you mentioned Joe Madden, too.
0: I mentioned Joe Madden as well. Did I characterize that properly? That you were not here for it. You didn't want to see it. You were hate watching. You were kind of rooting against him, too, quite frankly.
1: I thought it was unserious because, let me get this straight, because you were on the elevator with Chris Getz, you get A, off of the injured list, and then B, you're in the lineup, and then C, you're batting cleanup. That's a lot of things. That's a lot of things for what was literally an elevator pitch. And then not only that, but they were so obsessed with having you on the team, even though you didn't have a hit to your name. Did you know on the ESPN bio right now, Tommy Pham is still in a Mets uniform in the picture?
0: That happens, though.
1: That's how seriously they take Tommy Pham on the White Sox.
0: You were hilarious because...
1: And I'm like, you've got to be kidding me. You could just say this stuff. You just talked your way. You elevator pitched your way into the lineup and your batting cleanup. And then you hit a home run in your second AB.
0: Right.
1: Yeah, amazing. All of that is wild.
0: It's all true. And you were hilarious.
1: Sox still
0: though.
1: Lost the game, by the way, unfortunately.
0: The Sox got a one-out triple in the first inning from Randall Grichuk. And Miguel Vargas then strikes out. But you were still blaming Pham. You're like, Pham didn't come. I'm like, Layla, no. That's Vargas is the one that's supposed to come through. You were wanting him to fail.
1: Vargas has done more for the White Sox this year, okay?
0: That's true. So we had this little battle going on, and it was playful, and we were having fun with it. Well, I don't know if Layla was. I think she was legit pissed off.
1: It's because you just were like, I think I could do this today. And they're like, okay, guy. What? Don't tell me about your front office. Don't tell me about analytics. Don't tell me about who you're employing. Don't even tell me about what it takes to earn a spot in the lineup when you could just be like, I should come off the injured list and you should put me in the lineup and I'll back cleanup, even though I haven't had a hit this season.
0: I will say,
1: does all of that make sense in a playoff race? Okay.
0: I did dismiss that a little bit yesterday, but I was probably wrong too, because as it turns out in that interview with Jesse Rogers doing a great job getting really good access, getting to talk to him, talking to Pham in game after he had hit the home run, admitting that the trainers wanted him to wait a couple days. They're like, no, we don't want you to come in. So we're in studio yesterday.
1: Pitch gold.
0: We're watching the game in our peripheral. We've got Clay Harbor in studio. We're not wanting to divert from the Bears. And it's not even great form to divert from the Bears. But there we were. Here's our live reaction, talking Bears, and watching in our peripheral vision on one of our screens here in the Score Studios, Tommy Pham hit a home run. Now you have the background.
2: Here's his big play by the White Sox right Pham there,
0: homered.
2: Man. Pham. Layla's been talking about Pham all day.
1: Unbelievable.
0: You can put your negativity away.
1: Unbelievable.
0: That is, I'm sorry. That is
2: Sox
0: unbelievable.
2: Take the lead
0: She's
2: against
0: been
2: the Guardians.
0: Crushing Pham and this guy.
1: Because it was ridiculous. He's like, Pham? I think I could play today.
0: Oh, my
2: Sup,
0: God.
2: Pham, let's go.
1: Oh, my word. Okay, so here's
0: sorry, we just broke a bunch of rules. That was yesterday, and even after that, it was so funny because Clay's like, Layla, it's over. It's over. It happened. He hit a three-run homer. You can't take it back now. You can't be angry anymore.
1: No, I mean, I still can because if I'm sitting on the bench like Sam Antonacci, and yes, I understand he took a bad route to the ball in the game before, I'm still wondering why it's not okay for me to be in the lineup, and he is. Somebody else isn't in the lineup when that guy's in the lineup.
0: But do you think it should be in the lineup today?
1: Yeah. I do stick by the rule. And Will Venable was on the Padres when I learned it. Bud Black, his former manager, always said, you know, typically when you hit a home run, you should be in the lineup the next day. So how does that play out today?
0: Well, standing by for a lineup. And yeah, what an interesting year it has been. It looks like an Eric Fetty, Framber Valdez starting situation tonight against Detroit. It's been all sweeps in this series. The White Sox swept Detroit in August and May. The Tigers turned the trick on the White Sox, sweeping them in June. So you've got the recency bias with the Sox having done well against them the last time. Obviously, more on the line for the White Sox. But yeah, four-game series here starting tonight against the Tigers.
1: 630 on our text line has the right attitude here. Right into old Getzy at the urinal yesterday. I will be managing the squad tonight.
0: Maybe.
1: That's it. What we've just learned is that you can elevator pitch your way to Chris Getz.
0: Yeah, but it works.
1: You want to know the weaknesses. You know how I felt about this with Dan. If I really wanted something on the show, I'd just phrase it in a catchy headline. And Dan couldn't say no. So you just really have to find out the other.

0: reverse trigger with people, the thing that makes them say yes.
1: It worked, though. The elevator pitch worked.
0: Who are we elevator pitching for ready. Chris Getz? What can we do? Like, what's our next project as a team?
1: Bring back Urquidy and start him tonight. That's
0: no,
1: what it is.
0: No.
1: Put Urquidy, have him start. Have him open the game. You can't have a White Sox game without an opener, right?
0: At least A15 gets me on this. Antonacci out was about the most egregious part of that lineup. Outside of Mydroth, he's the only one on the team that's hitting everything lately. And Benny was out, too. That's my point. It's not like there were people who were actually consistently hitting, who weren't looking for their literal first hit of the season on September 16th.
1: Yeah, White Sox did leave a lot on the table yesterday. There were opportunities.
0: Cleanup.
1: Yeah, they left the bases loaded in the fourth inning. There were issues, again, with the White Sox offense, but there are 10 games to go for the White Sox. They are a half game back of Cleveland, against whom they do have the tiebreaker. That's huge. We don't have any funny stuff if it comes down to that. And they are in the third wild card position right now, one up on the Texas Rangers. What's up, Ranger? And 1.5 up on the Toronto Blue Jays. So that is the White Sox story. Are we ready to take a deep breath here on what was, I thought, an explosive hour of baseball and talk Bears? Are you ready? Are you prepared to talk about? I think we should talk about Ben Johnson versus Brian Flores, because there's all sorts of gold coming back and forth from Minnesota and Chicago.
0: The football junkies are fired up for this matchup, and we should be too.
1: Can Drew Thorpe find Getz when he's out to dinner? Says the 708.
0: Everyone, just elevator pitch to Getz.
1: You guys
0: have found the weakness.
1: You're on your game. It's Rahimi and Grody talking Bears next on 104.3 The Score.
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11: This hour is being brought to you by Jewel Osco.
12: When you face someone like Ruz, where not only is he very accomplished, but someone that you have faced so many times, is there ever a trap to avoid of just overthinking and trying to guess what he thinks, you think he thinks, you think he thinks you're going to do? Or?
13: Yes, there is.
12: How do you avoid going down a path where you're just overdoing
13: it? I'm in that path right now. there's a lot of that. End of the day, our guys, I want them to go out and play fast. I want to make sure we're sound. It's not very different than what we talked about a week ago, making sure we have a hat for a hat as often as we can. And if he gets us on something, that's fine. Then we got to, come together and make sure we get it corrected and we'll move on from there. So that's this game will end up being some adjustments going on over the course of it. Might be in the tablet a little bit more than I'd like to over the course of a game, but that's how these ones have tended to go in the past.
11: I love that both Brian Flores, the defensive coordinator of the Vikings, and Ben Johnson, from whom you just

0: heard, the head coach of the Chicago Bears have sort of accepted the duel that this game is going to be between those two masterminds for the Bears and Vikings this Sunday along the lakefront. As we welcome you back into Rahimi and Grody on 104.3 The Score. There's not the usual downplaying, Layla, that we typically get where it's not. No, this is not just another game. These two coaches are both accepting their geniusness coming into this game, and I think it's absolutely beautiful. It's about them.
1: Babe, wake up. It's Ben Johnson versus Brian Flores.
0: That's it. It's on.
1: That's really what this is. And the...
2: Wake up!
0: Yeah. Oh, yeah!
1: Hey, can we take that back now that it's not part of the morning show theme song anymore?
3: System of a Down belongs to everyone.
0: Yes, it does.
3: Yes.
0: Because Ray,
3: yes.
0: You put that in initially, right?
1: Thank you, Steve Stone.
0: Every time I hear that, I get that jolt that you guys just heard. Like, that just runs through my body!
1: See, that's the point. You've got to understand people's reverse triggers. The things that make them focus, for example. For Mark, it's when you get in and wake up.
0: And that.
1: So for Chris Getz, it's finding him on an elevator.
2: When'd you get in?
1: Dan, it was a catchy headline. You've just got to learn these things about your people.
0: That's right.
1: And that's how it comes together. The quine. Babe, wake up. It's Brian Flores versus Ben Johnson week. And that is the thing. All the seam heads, so to speak, in the NFL. I know that's baseball term, but all the NFL junkies right now, the football fiends. Mm. This is their week. This is it. And Ben Johnson smiled whenever we heard our friend Jason Leisure ask him that question in that way, because that's really what this is. A lot of times I think that there are coordinators who think they're too smart and they're trying to outthink somebody else. And it's like, you don't have the athletes for that. It doesn't matter. It's not going to work. This is not that case. This is truly two people at the elite levels of their coordinating game who respect each other's talents, their abilities, and then what they're going to do to make the other one just crumble. And I enjoy this at many levels.
0: Let's get into some of it. And as we learned with some really specific analytics and statistics yesterday from our guy Clay Harbor, and I'll get into more of that as this segment goes on for people who did not have the benefit of hearing yesterday, that I'll just start by saying that Ben Johnson is 5-1 in 6 games against Brian Flores since 2023.
1: But wake up!
0: Whoa!
2: Wake up!
0: Ah! God, just so good. System. That blasts through my place often, too, by the way. That's a real thing that goes on. David Cat digs System of Down as well.
1: Does he get the zoomies? Does he run around?
0: Yes, he does. He understands new metal. Yeah, he does. Let's get more into the audio here. You heard from Ben Johnson coming into the segment here on Rahimi and Grody. How about Brian Flores, though? Brian Flores, again, the defensive coordinator for Minnesota, with the media, discussed how the Bears' offense will be a test for his defense.
4: There's a chess match every week. We just had that with another, you know, one of the top play callers, and Matt. So every week it's a challenge. You know, Ben's certainly a challenge. I mean, any type of offense that's out there, whether it's ground and pound, whether it's, you know, run and shoot, whether it's RPO, whether it's, you know, 4x1, he's got it. And so what are we getting? What are we getting week to week? It's hard to know. And so a lot of the game is adjustments. Hey, if they do this, we want to do that. If they do that, we want to do this. And we're going to have our own game plan to start things off. And it's the same thing on his end. You know, what are they doing? And how are we going to counteract what they're doing? So it's certainly a chess match. And one of the things I love about, you know, coaching defense in this division, and really in the, you know, in the NFC, you know, whether it's, you know, Ben or LaFleur, you know, obviously KO on a daily basis. And so, you know, it's a lot of fun. And it's a major challenge. And that's what we all signed up for.
0: And from what I understand, talking to people in Minnesota, like, because I don't know the day-to-day Brian Flores, he is similar to Ben Johnson in that he is not one to just throw out compliments and talk about challenges against other teams unless he's being genuine. And this guy is a killer when it comes to the blitz. I just love all of this.
1: That's it. It really is listening and going to football school with two coordinators who the entire league just respects immensely. It's fun. And you can tell they're having fun trying to figure out what the other one is doing. Brian Flores, to throw out the run and shoot reference to, is, that's a man after my own heart. That's an old school one.
0: You got to love that. Yeah, the old run and shoot. Who ran that?
1: Atlanta. June Jones.
0: Yeah, Rodney Pete back in the day. Wasn't there some of that with him?
1: Andre Rison.
0: Andre Good Moon Rison. Or
1: Bad Moon Rison.
0: I just can't do things right. I just can't. It's the way, it wouldn't be me if I didn't say things like that.
1: They had to run a 4-2-5, and that was considered against the run and shoot, and that was considered such a, you know, a wild alignment, and now it's something you see pretty often.
0: Yeah. Few more numbers here. This is like from Clay Harbor from yesterday. The Ben Johnson offenses have outperformed league averages against the Minnesota defense. His EPA per play, expected points added, essentially the amount of successful plays that you have percentage-wise versus the Vikings, plus 0.07 for Ben Johnson against everybody else, minus 0.04. Successful plays when blitzing. Ben Johnson, 46%. Rest of the league, 41%. And then I'll give you one more quick number here, and then I'll give you the rest later. But points per drive, Ben Johnson, 2.33. Rest of the league, 1.77. This is since, by the way, since 2023, when Brian Flores came into the division, for which, of course, Ben Johnson was the offensive coordinator in Detroit. So that's how far back we go. I don't know if this means that Ben Johnson is better than Brian Flores, but he's had an edge that other offenses haven't necessarily had against his defense.
5: No, I'm thinking I'm the best coach in America.
0: I think
1: given sample size and percentage difference, it would be considered statistically significant. So therefore, the numbers do bear out based on the production that Ben Johnson does have an advantage that other league coaches do not against Brian Flores. I know that his teams averaged 27.5 points per game in those six games, and that's also pretty high when you consider how good Minnesota's defense is. Here's the other part, though, is last game, Vikings blitzed on 70% of the dropbacks.
0: When you say last game, you're talking about against the Packers or against the last game they played
1: Green
0: against
1: Bay.
0: The Bears? Gotcha.
1: So you're expecting blitz if you're Caleb Williams when you see it, right? It's a matter of making the proper read to know who's dropping back to show it's not the blitz.
0: Yeah.
1: And then also, how are you sliding your protections? Because that's something that I think we're still seeing the Bears work in progress on. I know that sounds crazy after scoring 59 points on Sunday, but when you consider that there are still those finer points of this, and we saw it play out, how much is that going to go into play?
0: Yeah, and keep an eye on this. If you're at the game or if you're watching on TV, watch what Ben Johnson does with some quick snaps, getting right up to the line, not allowing the Minnesota defense to disguise, which is a famous part of what Brian Flores is trying to do. We talked about it yesterday, too, the condensed formations. And I'm sorry that triggered Luke Getsy for you yesterday, Layla, but that's understandable.
1: Don't start open. Like, don't start empty against the Vikings. And then have your fullback be your hot read in a pass pattern when it's a fullback. Like, there's a lot wrong there.
0: Oh, man, Luke Getsy. All right, so let's go back and forth here. Let's go to Ben Johnson. Now, Ben Johnson yesterday discussed what to expect when it comes from Brian Flores' defense.
5: He's tried to have answers for everything. So, he's been in this division 3 years now, and you like to think he's put everything he could possibly do on tape, and until you play him next and you realize he hasn't yet. And so there'll be something new. There always is with him. And that's what makes him such a good coordinator. It's a great challenge. It really is. You have a lot of fun on game day. Now the week of preparation is not so much fun, but there's a lot of back and forth that goes into it.
0: He loves this. I love how he says it's not that fun. Ben Johnson's up here having a blast.
1: Lies.
0: Yeah.
1: You used to write down numbers for fun.
0: Yes.
1: Lies.
0: He gets off on this. This is him, man. I compare it to modern day baseball. I got a baseball analogy here for you for Brian Flores. I'm gonna try this here.
5: Okay.
0: Because yeah, thank you. Brian Flores is wholly unpredictable with what he's going to do. Like when you think he's going to blitz, maybe he won't. Like on the obvious blitzing downs, he's going to blitz on spots that what are you doing blitzing here? It reminds me of a time in baseball when you knew what a pitcher was going to throw when it was 3-0. You're going to get a fastball right down the middle. That's old school baseball. Now that's not the case, right? You might get a slider. You might get a curve. You might get a heater, but you're probably not going
1: to
0: get a heater.
1: First pitch the same way. It used to be really bold to go first pitch breaking ball. Not anymore.
0: That's the truth. And that is the unorthodox way with which Brian Flores leads his defense. And even if you want to go back to, I think I mentioned this yesterday, but we had this whole, oh my God, here comes Flores and the Minnesota defense is going to blitz the crap out of Caleb Williams. Man, I had other Calebs in my mind just now.
1: What's up, Caleb Wilson? Your season starts soon.
0: We see you. And then he didn't in that first game last year. There was a 35% blitz rate from Flores. And of course, the Vikings win the game with the devastating 21 fourth quarter points. But in the second game that the Bears won, 66% blitz rate.
1: It's really hard to argue against Kevin O'Connell, who got Coach of the Year, and Brian Flores, man. What a 1-2 punch that is.
0: Yeah, it's really nice.
1: When you consider that was the real chess match was, I'm going to sit back. This is your first game in this new offense with your head coach, who I know is a coordinator. I'm going to see what I got with this personnel. And they had a very expensive defense last year, did Minnesota. You know, spent a ton of money on the D. They had to unleash a lot of cap space and let people go after last season. So with my personnel, which I think is pretty elite, like let's see and let's wait and see what you guys are going to do. I almost wonder if it was information gathering before than just the wrath came in the second half.
0: I like that.
1: But also remember Caleb Williams did a lot of check downs. He was running. He threw a lot of balls away to try to avoid the sacks. Like that game felt like it was on fast forward watching it because it was so sped up from what we were used to seeing. And then also how Caleb Williams' job, as we knew at that point, was avoid getting sacked.
0: Yep.
1: Congratulations. Avoid getting sacked against Brian Flores' defense.
6: Let's
0: hear from Caleb since you brought him up yesterday, discussed the difficulty of going up against Brian Flores' defense.
7: He finds ways to your blocking scheme on offense. He finds ways to challenge that and create as many one-on-ones. And that's what football comes down to, is beating your man one-on-one. And so he does a good job of that for your blocking schemes, run or pass. Find as many one-on-ones as he can, and then having the players that he has and the scheme that he has, that is their advantage in that way. And so that's what's challenging about going versus him, is trying to not allow him to play but coach up and get his scheme into where the guys are one-on-one throughout the whole game.
0: Yeah, and they do. I mean, like, you're right. They don't have as much talent as they did, but Dallas Turner's on the rise. Van Ginkle is still there. And the guy that Ben Johnson kept mentioning, this guy, and if I'm not mistaken, he did the same thing last year. Jalen Redmond, the defensive tackle, who he just kept name checking last year. 4 tackles. He is a great story, though. I was just going back on Redmond. Undrafted free agent with Carolina in 2023, waived. Then he played in the XFL. You remember the XFL? Is that still a thing? I don't even know.
1: He hate me.
0: He hate me. That's right. Good call. The Arlington Renegades. And then he, in 2024, he signed with the Minnesota practice squad and then eventually got elevated to the 53 and has been living there ever since. Last year, 6 sacks and 62 tackles for Jalen Redmond. So I guess circle that guy, because Ben kept mentioning him.
1: He did. That was somebody who clearly was on his map. But Caleb Williams talking about the one-on-one battles, too. I think that's as valuable information to this as anything. Ben Johnson has talked about those when it comes to just how he's judging his personnel week to week. So I wonder what one-on-one battles they're keying on. I assume Redmond is part of that, but just how they feel like their personnel can best win those.
0: Yeah, and we'll get into more of this tomorrow, because we got a whole football Friday tomorrow with all sorts of great Bears stuff and some interesting things about how some people in Minnesota think that they may attack the Bears offense, and it may not be exactly who you would have thought of, and I'm talking about the interior of the Bears offensive line. We'll get into into some of that tomorrow, but it's really just some fascinating stuff. Before Chicago takes on Minnesota, tune in Sunday morning from 9 to noon for one of my favorite shows, your local Ford dealers pregame show right here on 104.3 The Score. Olin Kreutz, Patrick Manley, and Gabe Ramirez will get you set for the game. Then immediately following the game, they'll have instant reaction on the TimberTech Decking and Railing postgame show presented by the Roorman Automotive Group, home of the $50 oil change. I've had it. 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

0: This week's postgame show can be seen exclusively on YouTube and on Twitch as well. When we come back, we started to get into this a little bit in our baseball conversation in our first hour. Are we special here in Chicago? I think we are. We're special because we have two athletes who are must-watch at all times in Bears quarterback Caleb Williams and Cubs outfielder Pete Crow Armstrong. We are taking your calls if you are interested at 312-644-6767 is the number. Do you remember a time like this? Tandems of players in this city at the same time, 312-644-6767. We can even add on to the conversation we were having earlier, trying to find comps and precedents that had been set earlier just on Pete Crow Armstrong and who has ever been like him in Chicago, where you didn't really know what he was and then he became this explosive player that we didn't necessarily predict. So let's talk about that. Craig Counsell had some things to say about that as well. He became a fanboy last night, which is great. But we are here for you. 312-644-6767 is the number. It's Rahimi and Grody on 104.3 The Score.
1: 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Tonight, it's primetime football on The Score with two high-powered offenses going head-to-head as Detroit faces off with Buffalo. 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
11: 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What's going through your mind right now?
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13: your profanity?
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14: It's cool that people appreciate us being friends, you know, because that's where it all really stems from, and we've definitely talked about what we want to build here together, but again, that all stems from genuine appreciation of each other's abilities and craft and how we make stuff happen. But I think it's all agreed upon by all of us that we want to give people something to look forward to. So I think that's where it's coming from, and that's what it is.
15: We love superstar friendships in this town. Yes, we do. It's Rahimi and Grody on 104.3 The Score. Are we special, Layla, do you think? Because we've got PCA to watch, and now we have a rising star in Caleb Williams, the quarterback. I mean, it's pretty good when you've got superstars in town, and it doesn't happen all the time. It's intermittent in Chicago. It's intermittent in other cities.
11: That's what I was thinking about when we were talking about how we had to make sure we were doing nothing other than watching Pete Crow Armstrong's at-bats last night. Or if we're zeroed in on what Caleb Williams is doing every single snap, you're talking about two athletes who are must-watch TV.
15: Yeah.
11: And then you start thinking about the rest of their respective leagues. And yeah, you can have one who you're always going to be tuned into, but it is somewhat rare when you've got two in the same city.
15: Yeah, like potential MVP candidates. I mean, I think we know it's over for PCA. He's going to win the most valuable player in the National League this year. That doesn't downplay my guy Yordan Alvarez in the American League. He's still a person, too. You know I love Yordan
11: Alvarez.
15: Oh,
11: he's doing great, yeah.
15: He's the best. Can the Cubs figure out a way to trade for Yordan Alvarez?
11: I think the Astros might want him because he has 39 home runs and 1,022.

0: OPS this season.
1: Yeah, but they seem to not be afraid to unload guys and let guys go. So I don't know.
0: Some.
1: Just something I'm thinking in the back of my head. But if you could think of a time, like, and then we got great answers coming in our text lines here, a time when you remember, because it's difficult to do sometimes to think about, did those two guys play at the same time? Were they dueling at the same time? 312-644-6767 is the number if you want to put a call through and remember a time when you had guys that were superstars playing in different sports in Chicago at the same time. The Derrick Rose, Patrick Kane one pops up. Obviously, different years in which they were really thriving. Derrick Rose won his MVP in 2010, and for Patrick Kane, it was 2016. Had won, you know, MVP in the Stanley Cup, I believe it was 2013. Maybe another one as well. Did he win it in the first one against Philadelphia? He did have the game-winning goal in that one. Did Kaner? So I like that. Lots of Michael Jordan. Of course, many combos with him. Michael Jordan and Walter Payton at the same time.
0: Kane got the Conn Smythe in 2013.
1: 2013, not any others. Okay. I mean, I remember 2013. I would have thought, God. I mean, somebody, obviously lots of stars in 2010, the first one, but that does make sense. Yeah, Jordan, you can link with so many. The Jordan and Frank Thomas. Frank Thomas and Sammy Sosa. Those are all good entries as well.
0: Yeah, we've had a lot of really good ones. And then Ray printed out this Chicago Times picture of Michael Jordan, Walter Payton, and Andre Dawson. This looks pretty great.
1: Yeah, all wearing their tuxedos. Yeah, I remember that well. Yeah, that was
0: young Michael Jordan.
2: That was the March/April edition of the Chicago Times in 1988.
0: Yeah, you can tell, like, young Michael Jordan, you know, fresh face Michael Jordan. Andre Dawson hasn't aged. It's an amazement.
1: Yeah, you're right. Yeah, he does still look good. 847. Yeah, we'll go way back too. This is way back, says the texter. Gale Sayers. What? Wake up! Gale Sayers, Bobby Hall, and Ernie Banks all at the same time. That's pretty good.
0: The Bulls make this, I think, easier because you could say any time during the dynasty, it would be the Bulls and.
1: Yeah.
0: That's why I like the Kane and Derrick Rose comp because yeah. D. Rose, before he got injured, that is an excellent one. Like 312 says Jordan Pippen and the entire Bears team at the time.
1: Right.
0: Like that'll work, especially with the combination of Payton. But the point is, it's been a while. And I was thinking about this in other cities right now. Is it the same?
1: Yeah.
0: You know, like if Aaron Judge were healthy, would it be some combination of like Aaron Judge and like Jalen Brunson in New York? But Aaron Judge hasn't been entirely healthy this season.
1: Yeah, but that could still
0: qualify.
1: Yeah,
0: Shohei Ohtani hasn't been healthy. Is it Shohei Ohtani and Matt Stafford because he was the MVP and he threw for 4,700 yards last year?
1: Yeah.
0: But it's hard to find the combos until you start really thinking about it. And here for us, it's obviously automatic because we're day-to-day with it.
1: Yeah, Patrick Kane and Chris Bryant in 2016. That's excellent. That's really good.
0: Yes.
1: 312-644-6767 if you want to get in on the party here on Rahimi and Grody on the Score. How about Mike in Northbrook? Mike, what up? You are on the Score.
3: I got a good one for you that I remember when I was 9 years old when I attended the Sox Dodgers World Series. Ernie Banks and Nellie Fox.
1: Ooh. Ernie and Nellie. Old Nellie. That's pretty good, Mike. Appreciate that. 312-644-6767 is the number. It really is nice when there's a Bear involved, let alone a Bears quarterback. We're headed into territory that we've literally never been in our lifetimes or in anybody's lifetime. Even the oldest person listening right now, unless you watch Sid Luckman play quarterback for the Chicago Bears, we've not seen anything like what I think we're getting closer to seeing with the Chicago Bears. We got to get there still, but I think there's a pretty good chance.
0: 815 says Jordan, Payton, Sandberg won't ever be replicated.
1: That's pretty good.
0: That was a time.
1: Yeah. Yeah. Rhino for sure. Yeah. Because both, like, Sandberg, rookie in 84. Yeah. Rookie in 1984. Jordan, rookie in 1984. Oof, that's pretty good right there. What's this? I don't know if this qualifies, but I appreciate the White Sox-ness here, a little bit of it. 2000-312, a rookie Brian Urlacher and Maglio Ordóñez. You know, he was kind of a star for a little while, and then he took his talents to Detroit because they gave him the bundle.
0: But did you consider, like, Urlacher?

0: linebacker, you're watching the opposing team's drive. You know, it's kind of, you're waiting to see what he does.
1: Yeah.
0: But is it where you're transfixed and you have to watch every single time?
1: Well, I would say Urlacher came pretty close to that because obviously, and maybe things are changing now, we gobbled up defense and specifically linebackers. And again, Urlacher falls in a PCA category that we hadn't really seen, at least in Chicago, anything like that. And really in the NFL, where you have this guy who had ridiculous 4.4 speed or whatever Urlacher had when he first came out, this sideline to sideline linebacker who could sometimes, like, is he covering a receiver? Is he running downfield with Randy Moss? What is going on with this guy who is just moving sideline to sideline? So I do think that I understand what you're saying, but he may be the exception defensively. Like, you couldn't take your eyes off Urlacher.
0: Like, I think of when I didn't live here, I was still watching what Derrick Rose did on a regular basis and watching, say, Devin Hester. That wasn't at the same time.
1: Yeah.
0: But I remember feeling those feelings about those two. Oh, Devin Hester's up. Okay, let's see what happens on this.
1: Stop and watch.
0: And that's it. That's that feeling. And that's what I get when I'm watching Pecor Armstrong at bats right now.
1: Man, I remember sitting in the south end zone many times watching Devin Hester do his thing. And there was nothing more stimulating at a drunk Bears game than watching Devin Hester do his thing. How about Craig Counsell last night? He shared a conversation that he had with Alex Bregman with what they're witnessing in Pete Crow Armstrong.
2: When he hit the second homer, I said something. Bregman was standing next to me, and I can't remember what I said, but it's just you're shaking your head in amazement at sometimes, in amazement. And, you know, you don't get to see this. Like, that's what I told Alex. I said, Alex, you don't get to see things like this. Like, you know, we spend your whole life in baseball, and you just don't see this happen on a baseball field. You're grateful to be a part of it. You're grateful to see things like this. And then you're grateful for that the fans get to see a season like this, because they're going to talk about it. They're going to tell their kids about it. They're going to tell their grandkids about it, seasons like this.
0: He's 100% right, isn't he?
1: And I love the idea. Like, you have these two grizzled veterans who have seen it all. Craig Counsell, especially Alex Bregman, man, he's seen a lot of things in his baseball life. But there's two guys just sitting there, and I could just picture them up at the rail, just kind of going back and forth. Like, are you watching this? Like, we're running out of ways to describe it, and like, it's just in a lot of ways unprecedented with PCA.
0: And that's the feeling. But yeah, it's that element of you stop what you're doing, even now, even with today's technology, to watch this person do their job. And it's a great feeling. It's incredible that it's here, because it hasn't been for a while.
1: I like this from the 630. Pretty good. Pretty creative here. Jordan Sandberg Ventura, that'd be Robin Ventura, Sean Gale, Stu Grimson. Yeah, and you're like, where are you going with this, Grody? They all wore number 23.
0: Ooh.
1: Yeah. Pretty good. And I respect the Sean Gale reference as a child of the 85 Bears. However, Devin Hester also wore number 23. So you have to put him in that club as well. Can't leave him out of that. We shouldn't leave out Jonathan Toews either. Like Patrick Kane turned out to be the biggest star of those Blackhawks teams, but Toews a very close second to it as well.
0: Well, and that's why the Hawks decided to call the press conference about Connor Bedard.
1: Yeah.
0: It was also recognition for Jonathan Toews at that point when they made him the captain.
1: Yeah, it was a very good move. Announcers from the 630, how about Harry Carey and Hawk Harrelson at the same time?
0: They were the show.
1: That's pretty good. Too bombastic. Would that be the right word? Yeah, absolutely. I'm very comfortable with bombastic for both of those guys.
0: I got to tell you, though, if you, like, not being here and hearing some of Hawk's calls at first, You really have to be here to get it all.
1: What are you doing, Wagner?
0: And
1: Wagner!
0: I watch a lot of baseball, and I remember hearing the Baseball Tonight podcast interview that Buster Olney did with Hawk, and I was like, okay, this is starting. And this is, I listened to this well before I lived here, and I was like, okay, I'm starting to absorb it. Because, like, White Sox baseball, unless you live here, you don't really get, it's a full thing.
1: You have to
0: live and breathe with it every day.
1: Yeah.
0: This is, so being an outsider, I was like, when I moved here, I got the gist of it. But before that, it took me a while, guys. Like, I don't know that I do think though that D Rose, for example, like Devin Hester, Jordan, obviously, Peyton, obviously, those guys, even when you weren't living here, you still would stop what you were doing to watch them.
1: Oh yeah, and once the ESPN caught on to what Hawk was doing, like. I would characterize Hawk as one, like, there's a ton of homer broadcasters. I get it. It's part of the bit. Probably, like, a top elite homer broadcaster, right?
0: Set the standard.
1: Set the standard.
0: he was 101.
1: Territorial, and the irony of it, he's not from here. the ownership that he took of the White Sox, and Chicago for that matter, is hilarious when you think about Hawk Harrelson and the Southern twang and everything that came up with it, and the catchphrases. It's just absolutely
3: beautiful.
1: Wasn't
3: he wearing, like, a...
1: Let me tell you.
3: There's a picture of when he was a GM, like he's wearing like a cowboy hat, right?
1: Oh, yeah.
0: A white he loves a white outfit ensemble, like a white cowboy hat, a white tracksuit, like,
1: let me tell you what,
0: white
1: Ray,
0: blazer.
1: First thing I'm gonna do, I'm gonna fire Tony La Russa. That's right. He is not good.
0: Little did we know.
1: Yeah, it's a bit the Tony La Russa timing has never been good. It's never been good. God bless the 1983 White Sox, but that's about the only claim to fame. But I gotta get rid of, I'm gonna tell you what, first thing I'm gonna do, I'm gonna get rid of that manager right there. We do not need that guy. Coming up in halftime, we'll tell you all the cool things. We will review the fun conversations that we have had so far on the program today, and I am seeing here right now. What's so funny? What's going on over there?
0: 312. I'll tell you what nobody's talking about. Josh Giddey and Tyson Bagent.
1: Oh,
3: is that Robbie?
1: Yeah.
3: Robbie Giuliano?
0: No, it's 312.
1: Hey,
0: that's a Chicago number, not Robbie.
3: Shout out to Robbie.
1: Let me tell you about Robbie. Robbie Triano. Write that down.
0: Bob Tree.
1: Bob Tree. Yeah, shout out. Hey, we're having his buddy. I was going to call him his boss. Is Parkins considered Triano's boss? I'm sure Parkins was. Oh, well, yeah. I mean, obviously, I'm his boss. I mean, like.
3: He's my subordinate.
0: No, Robbie is Parkins' large adult child, obviously.
1: That's true. There is kind of like a similarity between the two. What time is Parko on today? 1 o'clock?
3: 1 o'clock.
1: I forget the Parkins. Parkins would be mad. What do you mean? You don't remember what time I'm going to be on?
3: Then we get a big Hallis Hall report from Herb Howard.
1: Oh, man.
3: 125.
1: It's going to Adam Thielen's going to be on the show later as well. But on halftime, I see here that we have the number one restaurant for every generation but Gen Z. Okay. I guess we'll find out. We'll learn. We'll get ourselves educated next. It's halftime on Rahimi and Grody. 104.3 The Score.
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1: It's Raheem and Grody on 104.3 The Score. We talked baseball in the first hour of the show. How could he not talk about what's going on with Pete Carr Armstrong and how sort of unprecedented it is relative to the expectations and the unknown of PCA. We had to talk about the White Sox and the whole Tommy Pham-ness of it. Unfortunately, the White Sox, for the first time since the 4th of July, have dropped out of first place, losing to the Guardians yesterday by the final score of 6-3. They're a half game back of the Guardians all of a sudden. We talked Bears as well. We're just getting our feet wet when it comes to the Ben Johnson, Brian Flores matchup. It's about them, and they're making it about them, and that's okay.
0: We love them. This just came across. This just came across my timeline, and I wanted to say something because it's pretty great.
1: Sure.
0: Nick Morawski posted. He's on Twitter. September is National Recovery Month. Today, I celebrate 8 years of sobriety.
1: The number one restaurants for every single generation. We could both play with this, but I'll start with the baby boomers. Boomer!
0: You're not a boomer yet. You're not. It's technically ages 65 and up.
1: No, not.

0: Yes, you can. All right, number five, my favorite restaurants here. Number five for the boomers. The Outback Steakhouse.
1: I like it.
0: Yep.
1: Approve.
0: Nothing wrong with that. How about Cracker Barrel? You like yourself a Cracker Barrel? Number four?
1: For Cracker Barrel, for me, it's been a supply and demand issue. When I've had enough money to buy breakfast, I haven't been living in a place that had a Cracker Barrel nearby.
0: Okay.
1: But I hear it's good.
0: Cracker Barrel's fine. Like, I am not crazy about Cracker Barrel. Like, it is comfort. There is comfort to it. It's very gravy.
1: Like, when I was making $30,000 a year in Austin, I was lucky to, like, buy a breakfast taco every now and then. I was not, like, thinking about Cracker Barrel
0: times
1: and having a
0: tough.
1: Whole sit-down meal.
0: Listen to this
1: But
0: one.
1: I like the idea.
0: Yeah, I did. That's funny you
1: say
0: that.
1: I don't like going into debt. I don't. It sucks.
0: Oh, you're that person, huh?
1: Living within my means?
0: Yeah,
1: yes, that's
0: yeah.
1: me.
0: It perfectly.
1: You caught me.
0: You and I are on the same page because I think honest to God, the last time I went to a Cracker Barrel is when I worked in one of my first radio jobs, and that was in Lincoln, Illinois.
1: That's the thing. They've always been in places where I like wasn't like, okay, I'm making $18,000 a year. Can't really afford Cracker Barrel when they've raised my rent up to $440 a month.
0: The barrel, baby. Shout out to Lincoln, Illinois. Hope everybody's doing well there. And number three. Applebee's.
1: Who hasn't gone to Applebee's?
0: Yeah, man. Great commercials.
1: Eating good in the neighborhood.
0: Absolutely. Are they the baby back, right? Get my baby back.
1: Okay, 312 says there's a Cracker Barrel that is a stone's throw away from the Naperville Topgolf. Bring your gun. Hell yeah!
0: All right, I went to this place. Number two on the boomers list.
1: Yes.
0: Texas Roadhouse.
1: Went there for Christmas with my bestie. We go every year when I'm in town.
0: Really?
1: Mm-hmm.
0: Oh, that's awesome. Went there for my dear niece Madeline's birthday. This year.
1: You did. That's right.
0: To the house. They got that good bread, right?
1: Yeah. Loves me some Texas Roadhouse.
0: And then number one, man. Numero uno. I went to this place so many times with my high school girlfriend. It was our place. And then it was like, you had to have a few bucks. Like, it was special. Olive Garden, ladies and gentlemen.
1: Doot-doot.
0: Heck yeah.
1: Yep, you won't hear me hating on Olive Garden either.
0: The breadsticks.
1: I usually have a bottle of the Olive Garden dressing that you can buy at the Jewel in my fridge. The salad dressing.
0: Oh, yeah?
1: Yeah, I like it.
0: It is so good. Yeah, the endless breadsticks, the salad. You're right. No, that's worth the purchase.
1: I have other stuff, but that's just one of the things.
0: That is a good thing, Layla. Gen X, same restaurants here.
1: Just a it's Cracker Barrel's number five.
0: Yes.
1: So I think that has to do with age. Maybe the older you get, the higher up Cracker Barrel gets on the list.
0: The more Cracker Barrel you are.
1: Marshall loved him some Cracker Barrel, too.
0: Yeah, he did. Mm-hmm. He did. Outback Steakhouse.
1: But Marshall
0: four.
1: Loves breakfast. So that's also part of the deal.
0: I love breakfast, too, actually.
1: Yeah.
0: I do love a good breakfast.
1: Now, millennials break in with a different combo.
0: Give it to us.
1: As I am one. Olive Garden is number one. I'm going to start at the top.
0: Okay.
1: Texas Roadhouse is number two. Number three, the favorite of the Layla Rahimi household, Chili's.
0: Ah, yes.
1: It was a supply and demand thing. It was just near me, and we went all the time.
0: Hey, man, like, I always say this about, like, we know Chicago is one of the great restaurant cities in the world. Sometimes you just got to go to Cheesecake Factory. Sometimes you just got to go to Chili's. Sometimes you got to have Olive Garden. Sometimes you got to order a Domino's. It's okay.
1: Did I go to Cheesecake Factory for one of my 20-some-odd birthdays my 20s? Yes, I did.
0: Nothing wrong with that at all.
1: Number five is Applebee's, which was a Friday night favorite of the kids when we were all in school. Cheesecake Factory. Factory's up there for me, but yeah, Chili's was always like my number one, and it's probably also because it was based Brinker, who owns Chili's or did at the time, at least was based in Dallas, so maybe there was always a Chili's. Is the point?
0: I think one of the reasons I count days is because when I think of Chili's, I think about drinking because they always had like, and they probably still do like
1: the margaritas like with the little test tube shot in them. You
0: know? But also super large beers too. Like here's a 32-ounce beer for $2. Go ahead, enjoy that.
1: The South. West egg rolls, the salad, the Santa Fe salad. Yeah, Chili's and me get along.
0: All right, it's a little different here for Gen Z. Gen Z. Ready? Oh, at number five. We were just talking about the Cheesecake Factory.
1: Go off, Gen Z.
0: I'm so Gen Z. Number four.
1: You have Gen Z nieces.
0: Oh, and this is great, too. I think I am Gen Z because Texas Roadhouse 4. And then 3, a place that when I was going through my fat lifestyle, at number 3, Wingstop, man. Wingstop was the place that I would Uber eat more than any other place. The barbecued wings.
1: Wingstop is great, yeah.
0: Oh, so good. Delish. They fattened me up real good. I was, like, ready to play offensive line for the Bears. The fat lifestyle's fun. I'm not going to lie to you.
1: Well, it was just the fact that you were Uber eating things that were, like, within a half a block of you.
0: That's part of the lifestyle.

0: Although, you can't exercise when you're fat.
1: So Layla would say, I'd be like, I pay too much in rent to have this thing Uber Eats. Let me get off my arse and go get it myself.
0: Yeah, Marshall used to crush me for that. I would order stuff from around
1: the Marshall block. Treated himself with some Uber Eats, too.
0: Well, that guy was a vending machine fiend, too. He would just load up on
1: Twinkies.
0: Well,
1: but you know why? He didn't want it at his house, so then he would just like get it at the vending machine. Smart move.
0: Shout out to Mars Hall. And then number one for the Gen Zers is Chili's. So good for the Gen Zers. You changed it up just a little bit. And it's perfect because we are in the era of fast food wings. And that was not the case certainly when I was growing up. It's still kind of a new revelation relative to decades, I suppose.
1: I gotta say that for those of you who hate on Olive Garden, there's a reason it's considered the nation's most popular restaurant.
0: I mean, I get it. Like, you just don't think of it.
1: I love so many restaurants in this city.
0: Yeah.
1: But you can also like some other stuff. You can have range. Nobody's stopping you.
0: It's okay.
1: Nobody's grading you here.
0: You know what? I was thinking about, like, what's the restaurant I've been to the most in Chicago or in its suburbs, like, throughout my life and my adult life? It might be the place that I just went to over the weekend, Weber Grill. It's like a perfect, you know, I hate calling it middle of the road. It's because it's not super expensive, but it's really good and it's very satisfying.
1: And those aren't everywhere, by the way.
0: It's true.
2: If anybody wants to take issue with these rankings by generation, it was done by YouGov. These are not lists we came up with. YouGov is the organization.
0: Oh, you want to make sure we're getting some serious pushback on this?
2: Text us if you got a problem with these.
0: Yeah, you got a problem with it?
2: 312-644-6767.
0: We'll text you right back is what we'll do. You hear that?
1: Weber Grill's awesome because it has a massive menu, even though it doesn't look like it has a massive menu.
0: I get the pork chops.
1: There's a lot of options. I like all their sandwiches, too.
0: Yeah. No,
1: and they make good grills, by the way.
0: Yeah.
1: I'm not allowed to have a grill at my building unless it's electric, or else I'd have the cute little red Weber.
0: Well, if you just buy a place, crying out loud. You know? All right, coming up next.
1: They just raised interest rates. How do you think that works for me?
0: Oh,
1: also,
0: man.
1: The job. I'm a nomad, in case you haven't noticed.
0: The job. It's Layla's job.
1: Cracker Barrel has a brunch?
0: Okay.
1: Huh. What's up, okay, Tanny? Good to know.
0: You okay, Tanny? You okay? Everybody around on the station. Tanny, you okay? After the lights? Yeah, fine. Leave me alone. Oh, man. Coming up next on Rahimi and Grody, it's time for 5 on It. We got 5 hot questions for you, Rahimi and Grody, on 104.3 The Score.
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0: 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Driven in the air, deep right field. It's got a chance. Gone. Another home run for Pete. His 44th of the year.
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1: Number one.
4: What was the best part of the Cubs' 8-4 win over the Braves last night?
2: I can't even go hipster on this one. You know I like to go hipster. I'll just go right for it. It's Pete Crow Armstrong for me. Pete Crow Armstrong with nothing. He just keeps doing it. It's incredible. 3-for-4 with 2 home runs, a triple. Why not throw a triple in there as well? 44 home runs on the season. 7th time he has had a multi-home run game. It feels like it's like once a week lately. He breaks Billy Williams' record for a Cubs lefty for home runs in a season, and it's just getting harder and harder to explain and to describe and to talk about because it's just absolutely fantastic. It would have been made even better if he would have stolen a base last night. He's got 37 stolen bases now, so he's getting closer and closer to the 40-40 mark. So for me, it's just watching PCA continue to be amazing and wondering out loud, as I did earlier, is this guy, like, don't rule out 50. I know there's not a lot of real estate left here in the season for the Cubs, but I would not rule out 50 home runs for this man, considering he keeps doing things every day that we didn't think he was going to do.
5: I mean, let's honorable mention Alex Bregman almost hitting for the cycle.
2: Absolutely.
5: It speaks more to how well he's been hitting at the plate than anything else. Like, past 3 months of the year, I feel like he's been the guy who the Cubs hired him to be. So credit to Alex Bregman. But yeah, it's PCA. Like, that's it. That's the lead. And on any other day, it'd be Alex Bregman. It wouldn't even be close.
2: He was a single shy of the cycle, was Alex Bregman.
5: Yes, and tried to hit for it and then ended up with an out. So
6: should have laid down a bunt.
5: That's the question. Is bunting, when you're hitting for the cycle and you're a single away,
2: bad
5: is that
2: form,
5: the move?
2: Yes.
5: Yeah, it's like bunting to break up a no-hitter.
2: Yeah, it's horrible form. And Alex Bregman, he would never think of doing anything like that.
5: By the way, entering Wednesday, PCA and Alex Bregman were first and third in wins above replacement.
2: Really?
5: Per Fangraphs during the second half.
7: PCA, what's up, everybody?
5: Yeah, PCA with a 4 for the second half. 4 for the second half in wins above replacement. Bregman, 3.1.
2: God, the turnaround.
5: So how about that?
2: The turnaround. Can we give honorable mention to Shota Imanaga?
5: Yes.
2: While we're at it.
5: HHM.
2: Yeah, 6 innings of 1-run ball featuring 8 strikeouts, 0 walks, retired 11 in a row at one point. So I'm done with any other honorable mentions. Are we done?
5: Yeah, Jim Deshaies. Did you make a J.R. Richard reference when J.R. Richie was pitching? Did I miss it? I feel like that would have been J.D.'s job at the time, but then is it too obvious and then you don't want to do it? Did you guys hear any? Because I didn't, and I was kind of surprised.
2: I thought you said he did.
5: No, I
2: thought
5: I was
2: you
5: asking.
2: Were, I thought, like, you said, did he do it? Yes,
5: yeah,
2: he did.
5: Yeah, because
2: he used to broadcast in Houston. And,
5: correcto.
2: Yeah, man.
5: Yeah. I thought that was like an automatic. I was thinking it. I assumed that JD was thinking it, but I just didn't know.
2: I love when you think like Jim Deshaies.
5: It doesn't happen often.
1: Number 2.
2: Boomer.
4: On a scale of 1 to 10 on the confidence meter trademark, where would you rate your level of belief that the White Sox will end up winning the AL Central?
5: Oh, no. I don't want to tell you.
4: Say it.
2: This is not the time not to say it.
4: Mm-hmm. Layla, say it.
2: This is not the time not to talk. That's in The Irishman.
4: Say
2: movie.
4: It. Say yeah. it.
5: I'm at like a 3. I don't. Their schedule is going to help them out, but after what happened in Cleveland this series, I'm just very worried. Very worried.
2: Okay. No, I am not going to push back on that. Although
5: they found a way. They found new ways to lose in the series against the Guardians. The 7-6 game really messed with me.
2: Petey Halpin. Yeah. Petey Halpin, by the way, he came into that game.
5: Oh,
2: Petey
5: yesterday's Halpin, game.
2: Yeah, three-run bomb off Sean Newcomb in the 6th that made it 5-3.

0: I believe, if I'm not mistaken, just going by memory, listening to the broadcast, that was his... He had come into the game, Petey Halpin, with one hit against lefties. One hit. So yesterday, like, you could say that the White Sox blew it and all that. And I know everybody was pissed off about it, which I don't understand, by the way, while we're here.
1: Wasn't it the first time the Sox hadn't been in first place since July?
0: July 4th, I think.
1: Yeah, that's what hurts me on this.
0: Yeah, the anger over Venable taking out Anthony Kay, I don't get that at all. Have people been watching Anthony Kay pitch this year?
1: I thought it was a little early.
0: Anthony Kay this year, and he did four innings, no runs, two hits. So I guess that's what people are looking at. But he has not made it more than 4 2/3 in any of his previous four starts because of ineffectiveness. Sometimes as a manager, you have to anticipate when your pitcher may be starting to go bad. So I feel like there's a lot of criticizing the manager to criticize the manager when there have been plenty of times that were legitimate to criticize the manager, Will Venable.
1: But hear me out on this, is that Anthony Kay is one of the guys who is getting innings for you. He's getting through innings.
0: Yeah, but their bullpen is excellent.
1: But their bullpen is even faltered. I mean, look at the opener they used for, can you call it a bullpen if he's an opener? For Sean Newcomb, Chris Murphy.
0: Well,
1: you
0: know, that was ridiculous. See, that's a legit criticism. Why Chris Murphy as your opener? That's good. Why not a pinch runner in that game? Was it Edgar Caro? Yeah, like that's a legitimate.
1: Why are you not, like, Sam Antonacci didn't deserve to not be in the lineup yesterday.
0: Even against the
1: he
0: lefty.
1: He got used off the bench, but
0: yeah,
1: still.
0: Yeah.
1: I didn't like that.
0: You talk about the Sam Antonacci?
1: Yeah, I wanted him in the lineup.
0: Okay.
1: Even though he is the type of guy who I think deserves, like, a just go out there the next day, you got this.
0: Yeah.
1: He ended up getting used off the bench for an appearance, but still.
0: My confidence level is a little bit higher. I'm gonna say 6. Boy, I'm struggling, aren't I?
1: I can't believe I'm saying 3.
0: 6.4 because
1: I'm
0: like
1: so sad.
0: I can't all of a sudden just turn my back on the White Sox because of what they've done all year, and that is just when you think they're on the mat. And I get it; it's happened. They've fallen out of first place. They got 4 games against the Tigers, who have been a really good team lately. I think there was 5 in a row they had won before losing to Toronto yesterday. They win the series against the Blue Jays, who are competing for a wild card spot. They have swept Detroit twice this year. So I actually still feel pretty good about the White Sox winning. At least a 6.4 is worth of good for the White Sox winning the division.
1: Okay, 847 says JD did reference J.R. Richards.
0: Really?
1: So good.
0: Good call.
1: Okay.
0: Good call by you is what
1: glad
0: I'm going
1: to
0: say.
1: I'm glad to see it's happening.
0: Yeah.
2: 5 on it.
0: Hey, man.
3: Number 3.
0: Jim DeShays. Hey, man.
4: Shout out to JD.
0: Mark? Hey, man.
4: It's 5 on it on 104.3 The Score with Layla Rahimi and Mark Grody. Here's question number 3. What was your biggest takeaway from Bears quarterback Caleb Williams' press conference yesterday?
0: I would say something that he said that I really liked, actually, and it's very simple. He actually quoted Ben Johnson in talking about it's about Ben Johnson and Brian Flores. The coaches have told you that. Caleb Williams called it a mental war.
1: Yes.
0: Mental war came out of the mouth of Caleb Williams yesterday. I was like, you're damn right this is mental war, sir. So I love that. And then the other thing I love that he said, too, if I may do, too. He was asked, what's your full potential of this offense? And he said it, score every drive.
1: Woo.
0: That's right. Mm-hmm. That's it.
1: Yeah,
0: I didn't think it was that entertaining of a Caleb Williams press conference yesterday, just in general. And we're not entitled to entertainment, but those are the two things that I thought were interesting.
1: No, the mental war was great.
0: That was good, wasn't it?
1: It was. And what's funny is he sounded like he didn't say a lot about the Drew Brees conversation, but then he kind of did. You can tell that he's impressed by Drew Brees. Like when he goes mm-hmm. into his yards and how many times that he's had these remarkable seasons and just the consistency that he has had. And then he reiterated the find 3 more completions discussion in a way that I thought was showing that it clearly mattered to him, that
0: yeah.
1: conversation. And Ben Johnson smiled about it and brought it up again yesterday. So
0: that's good.
1: That was something that I was like, oh,
4: yeah, he's
1: resonated with you.
4: Yeah, he's now that is his circle of trust now. Drew Brees has entered it. Caleb has always referenced Matthew Stafford as someone that he looks to, and Aaron Rodgers is someone he looks to. And now here we go. Drew Brees is in the circle.
1: No, and I think that's a good thing, which is funny because considering on the other side of the coin, you had the Monday Night Football crew say that Caleb Williams didn't meet with them, Joe Buck and Troy Aikman.
4: Well, I left a big name out, by the way. Tom Brady is in that circle, too, of Caleb.
0: Yeah,
4: and he actually talks.
1: Tom Brady's a given. Yeah. But I do think that was... You could tell it just the conversation meant something to him. And Ben Johnson clearly wants to bring it up, so that's a good thing.
2: Five on it.
3: Number four.
4: Speaking of Tom Brady, Fox Sports NFL analyst Tom Brady released his week one NFL power rankings. They are as follows. Number five, the Buffalo Bills. Number four, the Baltimore Ravens. Number three, the San Francisco 49ers. Number two, your Chicago Bears. And number one, the Super Bowl champ Seattle Seahawks. So, do you agree with Tom Brady's week one NFL power rankings?
1: Yes.
0: Yes.
1: That's I'm sorry, but Seattle will continue to break my brain. The Seahawks went in there and they were like, yeah, we see your modern NFL whatnot and all your talk and your
0: your modern NFL whatnot.
1: Yeah, your jigamaro and whatever else you want to say about this.
4: Shout out to Ben Johnson with that weird phrase.
1: He taught me a new word. I'm sure he's probably annoyed that we hang on his every word, but I don't know what to tell you. You're an interesting person and you're successful, so you have reason for us to listen. But yes, I do think that this is the way, as we like to say, because the Bears did look more dominant in their win than the 49ers did, although the 49ers looked very good in Australia. You still have to factor in the part where the Rams thought that they were going to be smarter than everybody else and travel, and that was part of the discussion. The Ravens with Declan Doyle as the OC looked very good. And then the Buffalo Bills also. And by the way, that might be a fun game tonight. We are on fun game watch on Thursday Night Football because of the Bills. So I think, but number one is what's better? What's gonna float your boat more? Is it gonna be the 59 points that the Bears scored? Or is it going to be the prevent you from doing anything you wanted to do today Seahawks defense? Which one is it? And that's basically what this is. It has come down to pick your poison in the NFL. I think it's the Seahawks.
0: I don't understand. I don't understand why the Bears, they scored 59 points, why they wouldn't be number one in the power rankings. But guess what, Layla? It'll all be settled on Monday, November 2nd at 7:15 p.m. when the Chicago Bears are at the Seattle Seahawks. And I am proud to say, now I am, that on the Take the North podcast, when we did our silly predictions segment, I said that will be a signature win for the Chicago Bears. A prediction has been made, and when I make predictions, they come to fruition. But I'm okay with these power rankings here. Bills, Baltimore, San Fran. Bears at number two in week one of the NFL season. Okay, that's about where I had them.
2: Five on it.
3: Number five.
4: Five on it. Final question here on 104.3 The Score. The NCAA's FBS Oversight Committee said Wednesday that instant replay protocols were not followed on the second-to-last play of Western Michigan's controversial loss to Michigan on September 5th. Michigan won 13-12 on a Hail Mary touchdown pass after Big Ten replay officials put 1 second back on the clock. The clock shown on the NBC broadcast showed zeros before quarterback Bryce Underwood's first Hail Mary was touched outside the back of the end zone. Had instant replay protocols been followed, the committee says the game's outcome would have been different, but the result cannot be changed. So fill in the blank. This statement from the NCAA's FBS Oversight Committee is...
0: disappointing, I guess, that it can't be changed at this point. I don't know what this does for my friends. And I have a lot of friends that went to Western Michigan, by the way. I don't know if you guys know this. There are a lot of people that live in this city and our precious suburbs that went to Western Michigan. I know people don't think of it that way, but there's a lot of people that are hurting still that went to Western Michigan.
4: The compassion of Mark Grody would never allow him to question if anyone even goes to that school. Never would happen.
0: Never again, anyway.
1: it's crap. That's what this is, and it's there's another word. Yes, garbage. Peter did stop swinging garbage.
4: Stop swinging at garbage.
1: Carl in Antioch remains our unlikely soothsayer.
5: Stop swinging at garbage.
1: Listen, I'm just here to tell you that the future tellers and the fortune tellers of the world may not be the ones you expect. May not be Miss Cleo. Maybe Carl in Antioch.
0: Stop swinging at garbage.
1: He stopped swinging at garbage. Yeah. And now he's going to be the MVP of the National League.
0: Wow.
1: When you think about it, that was... we've never heard from him again. Are we sure he's real?
0: We may have.
4: I mean, I believe in him.
0: So we didn't scare Carl. Carl.
1: So, in Carl's words, it's garbage. In Carl's words, as Lois Griffin, garbage. That's what this is. Because you're admitting you did wrong, and we all know in the moment that you were wrong, except for Michigan fans, which I get. Okay, cheer for your school, whatever. But the point is, unless you're going to do something where, like Reggie Bush, you don't let him have the Heisman designation anymore, I don't really know what this does, except say you were wrong. But as usual, you were right for the people you wanted to be right for, which was the University of Michigan.
0: Yep, take care of them.
1: Western Michigan won the game. How are you going to make it up to them?
0: Mm-hmm.
1: You won't, because you're the NCAA.
0: That's it for Five on It. Coming up next, I'm looking forward to this, man. I feel like this guy was just playing yesterday. Adam Thielen is going to join us. The former NFL wide receiver for the Vikings all those years. Did play with the Panthers and Steelers. He's doing some radio these days. He's doing some serious XM NFL work. So we could talk to him all about the Vikings and Justin Jefferson and his battles with the Bears through the years. I'm looking forward to this. Adam Thielen is next on Rahimi and Grody on 104.3 The Score.
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24: Adam Thielen has broken a record that Randy Moss held. Yeah. Adam Thielen is legit, man.
25: The Vikings trying to attack deep down the middle. Adam Thielen running free in the secondary. Shell and blitz. Rams bring it. Keenum gets rid of it. Thielen makes the move. Adam Thielen! Up to the races! Throws it, flag, pass caught by Thielen. Oh my God. Up for grabs, and Thielen with a catch.
26: Cousins pressure, hit as he throws, going for Thielen. He's got it. Waiting for a single touchdown.
25: They're looking for the big one. And it is a touchdown to who else but Adam Thielen.
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0: It's Rahimi and Grody on 104.3 The Score. And yeah, we are very excited for the opportunity to talk to the former wide receiver, Adam Thielen. Yeah, he played for the Panthers and Steelers, but people around here certainly remember him playing for the Vikings and against the Bears. And he's doing radio these days at a high level on Sirius XM NFL Radio Channel 88. Adam Thielen joins Rahimi and Grody right now. Welcome to The Score, Adam. Thanks for joining us, man.
27: I appreciate it. That little intro made me want to maybe suit it up again and come down to Chicago this week.
0: Oh, man.
1: See,
0: yeah.
1: The problem is we'd want you on the Bears side since we're the one who created it, though.
27: That's true. I don't know. That'd be a tough one for me. A lot of battles versus the Bears and they're in Soldier Field and having to wear the long cleats to be able to run and cut on that surface.
0: Oh man, I'm so glad you brought that up. And shout out to Tyler Buterbaugh. He is the one that put that open together for you. Maybe we could even send that to you, Adam Thielen. I'm sure that you would appreciate that. I'm thinking about your games against the Bears and wearing the long cleats. And I remember always having conversations because I covered the Bears as a beat reporter on the daily. I was in their locker room, and I remember always talking to Kyle Fuller and Prince Amukamara about you, and they always had great insights on you and specifically your ability to run routes and to get open. Obviously, what do you remember going up against those guys in Soldier Field, and why were you such a good route runner?
27: Yeah, those guys were, they made it a challenge on me. They were very patient. You could tell that they studied the game, that they kind of knew what I was good at and how to kind of try to take that away. So it was always a great battle. And I knew going into those weeks against those guys that like I had to go and I had to be at my very best because they kind of, they had things that they knew that could help them take away what I was really good at. But yeah, I think for me, I wanted to be, from the moment I got into the NFL, like I wanted to be the well-rounded receiver. Like I didn't want to be just a guy that ran good routes, like just a guy who's a speed guy or this or that. Like I wanted to try to be as well-rounded as possible because in my opinion, like you can't just have one of those skill sets. I think a lot of times people saw my game or maybe saw the stats like, oh man, like such a great route runner. And it's like, well, you can't just be a good route runner and have success in this league. Like you have to be fast. You have to be smart. You have to be physical. There's so many things. Cause again, like those guys are studying you. If like you're just a good route runner, like they can do things to take that away. They can just press you and they can be physical and they can hold you. And like, you can't be a good route runner. If they play off coverage now, like you can win by being a good route runner because they're not rerouting you. There is timing and things like that, and you can win at the top of your route. But for me, like, I wanted to make sure that no matter what they try to take away, that I could have something to combat that and be able to still win. So that was always my focus. And in every offseason, it was like, okay, like I need to get a little bit faster so I can take the top off the defense. I need to do this or that to kind of rework my game to make sure that I was at the best of my best. And really, I think, helped me play 13 years to be able to do it for a long time and to be able to play outside, play in the slot, kind of do a lot of things and allow the offense coordinator to move me around.
1: Yeah, stay employed. So if you're giving advice to, say, people training, you know, for that exact thing, to be well-rounded, what did you do in the off seasons? What did you work on to do that?
27: Yeah, I mean, I think having a plan, right? I had meetings right when the season was over with my trainer and to be like, hey, like, what are we going to attack and how are we going to do that? Now, that's not my profession to figure out that plan, but it was like, okay, let's have a meeting. Let's talk about, okay, this is what I saw. This is what you saw. This is what the team is telling me that I need to get better at. Like, now you go put your plan together to help me be that guy. And so he would kind of come with this plan of like, okay, like, we're going to be more explosive or we're going to really work on the top end speed. And so he would put a strength program slash, you know, running program together for me to be better at that. And the best thing for me was when I would have that 3 months of training, come back to OTAs and I would feel it on the field. So all that work I did, and to be honest, really without ever touching a football field or being in cleats, like this is all like off the field training stuff that I saw translate to the field. And once I saw that, it was like, all right, let's keep doing this. And let's find a way to every off season to attack something. And sometimes it's different. Sometimes it's the same stuff. But once you feel the difference and you feel all that hard work pay off, it's pretty easy to be bought in.
0: Talking to the two-time Pro Bowler, former wide receiver Adam Thielen here on Raheem and Grody on 104.3 The Score. All right, man, Bears and Vikings this weekend at Soldier Field, and let's keep the wide receiver theme going. What makes Justin Jefferson great?
27: Well, I think all the things we just talked about. He's the master at everything. He can run. He can change direction. He has unbelievable body control. He has great hands. Like, all the things that you like, let's say if I'm, you know, I'm on ESPN and I'm building my top receiver on the screen, like he could be at every one of those things. Like he's smart. He's a hard worker. Like you look at all the things that it takes to be a really good receiver and he has those qualities. So that's the only way you can be that consistent for that long when everybody knows you're going to get the ball, you're going to have targets. And they still can't stop you. Like you have consistently 1,000 yards. Like there's something more than just being a good route runner or good hands. Like you got to have all of it. And he's a hard worker. He's a great guy. You know, he's a great teammate. So those are the guys you cheer for and you hope that they have success.
1: Adam, I saw you in the NFL live crew spending some good time on the Ben Johnson, Brian Flores matchup. What excites you the most about this?
27: It's exactly what I said on NFL Live. It's like this amazing chess match between two masterminds that are just really good at what they do. And the best part of it is they're both going to have this plan that they think is like, all right, this is my way to stop them. But they're both doing that, and they're both really good at their job. So, again, it's going to be this chess match throughout the game that they're going to have to adjust and be deceptive and to make them feel like, okay, this is what you think I'm going to do, but I'm going to do this off of it. And just that little chess match just gets me, man, I'm fired up right now. Like, you guys got me fired up because it's just that, to kind of see how that plays out in a game. And, again, that's why the NFL is so great, because you don't know how it's going to play out. You really don't, week in, week out. And when you have two guys like that are going against each other, it's going to be really fun to watch.
1: Okay, like, can you give us some examples? I joke that Flores is a master of disguise, and Ben Johnson will build on concepts. How do you see something playing out? If Flores is showing a blitz look, or if you see something offensively you expect out of Ben Johnson, what do you anticipate examples-wise?
27: Yeah, I think you know, if I'm Flores, I'm looking at, like, okay, what is Caleb Williams really good at? What is Ben Johnson really good at? And then saying, okay, how can we attack their weaknesses? In my opinion, you just have to cover up those running lanes for Caleb Williams. Mm. You know, he's so good in the pocket as a passer, but he's even better when he gets outside the pocket and has the ability to still run or pass, which a lot of quarterbacks, when they scramble, it's like either they're looking to pass like an Aaron Rodgers, or they're, you know, maybe more like, Mitchell Trubisky, where, like, when he scrambled, like, he's all run, right? And so Caleb's got the balance of both, where he's really good at both. So if you can cover up those lanes and not allow him to scramble and to kind of, you know, get those easy 10, 15-yard runs from the quarterback, like, those are just, they destroy a defense. So I think that's number one. I think from the Ben Johnson side, it's like, okay, like, you got to have a plan. You got to have a plan for what he's for that cover zero, the all-out pressure. And then, but most teams, they either bring all zero or they kind of play their defense. Where what Flores does is he brings zero, zero, zero, and then he pops out of it. And then he makes it look like zero again, and he brings it. And then he makes it look like zero, and he pops out. And so having a plan for both, where you don't have to check. Because at the end of the day, if you go up to the line of scrimmage and you say, all right, if you see cover zero, check, right? Well, now Flores knows that. Like, that's what he's so good at. He loves when an offense gets up there and they go check, check, check, because they have a play for cover zero. And then all of his guys look to each other and say, we're dropping out, right? And so I think you have to have plays that can handle both. And I think that's what Ben Johnson's really good at.
0: What about the Kevin O'Connell side of things? You obviously played for him. What do you think he will do when you look at this matchup to potentially exploit the Bears defense, which was exploited in a big way in week one?
27: Yeah, I think just playing their offense, right? I think he's made it an emphasis to run the football. And so I think he's going to take another step on that. You know, they did that really well against the Packers, of just, like, sticking with it, even if they're not getting explosive runs every time or these big runs. But, like, they know that's how you create space for Justin Jefferson and to really run the offense they want to run and to be explosive. And so I think you just see them kind of build on that. Okay, now let's take it to the next level. Let's try to get early first downs and then get into our run game and then be able to run the play action, the keepers, and all the things we want to do from an explosive pass game standpoint. But you have to get early first downs to do that. So I would imagine that they'll be a little bit more aggressive on first downs to try to get those first downs early, instead of waiting till third and six or third and five and kind of playing the long game. So that's kind of what I'm looking for, and I think they're going to really stick to that run game.
0: Do you have a preference in quarterback? Like, if all things were equal, like Kyler Murray, obviously we don't know if he's healthy, versus Carson Wentz, who did have three touchdowns in the win over the Packers. Which quarterback do you think is better suited for this Vikings team after seeing Wentz?
27: Well, I think they made that decision in training camp, right? Like, they chose Kyler Murray to be their starter. And there's multiple reasons for that, you know, and I'm not in those meetings every single day or at every single practice. But from my perspective, I think it just gives you a wider playbook, a guy that can still play on time and do all the things they want to do. But when the reads aren't there, instead of taking a sack or throwing the ball away, he can just go move a little bit. And sometimes it's not a first down. Like even once he got settled in that game before he got hurt, he was able to get like 5 yards and make it a 3rd and 3 instead of a 2nd and 8 or 2nd and 10 or 3rd and 10 or 3rd and 8. He was able to just get 5 yards, and sometimes they weren't first downs, but just able to give yourself, it's like Caleb Williams, right? Like sometimes they're not like these big explosive runs, but now you're ahead of the chains. You have easier plays that you're running on offense that the play caller is not like, oh shoot, I don't have too many plays for 3rd and 12. And I think that's what Kyler presents. So I would imagine once he's fully healthy again, he'll be back out there.
0: Last thing for you, man. Who is the most challenging Bears defender that you can remember in your time going up against the Bears, whether you went up against him or just from an objective standpoint, a Bears defender you looked at and said, oh man, that dude is good. We got a game plan for him.
27: That's good. For some reason, we never really had a whole lot of success against the Bears. And even when the records were lopsided, as you know, we were good and they weren't so good. Like, man, like I just look at like the team defenses. I remember vividly, like, and I'm probably not answering your question the way you want to, but I remember vividly, like, in the huddle so many times, and I'm looking across and I'm like, these guys are different. Like, they are massive human beings. Like, they're D-line. Like, you're just looking over there and you're in a TV timeout, whatever, and you're like, those guys are twice the size of our offensive lineman. Like, this could be a long...
0: Like an Akeem Hicks, maybe. Like an Akeem Hicks, yeah. You're looking over there at a guy like that. Yeah.
27: Oh, and they're athletes, you know? Like, not only was Akeem, like, you know, massive human being, but, like, the dude could move. Like, when he wanted
0: right.
27: to,
0: right.
27: he could move and be athletic. And those were just, like, you just knew you didn't have time. And then you get the crowd involved and all that. Like, man, being in the Soldier Field, like, I don't know, one of the toughest places I've played in, for sure.
0: Nice. Adam, thank you so much for your time. We appreciate your work, and we appreciate your resume, too. Thanks, man.
27: All right, thanks, guys. Take care.
1: Thanks, Adam.
0: Yeah, that is Adam Thielen. Good stuff from the former NFL wide receiver for the Vikings, Panthers, and Steelers. Adam Thielen can be heard on Sirius XM NFL Radio, Channel 88. 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
1: /sportspass, yeah.
0: Yeah, I've had people texting me from around the country that, hey, Grody, we're listening to you guys on SiriusXM. It's pretty cool.
1: Yes, I had a buddy in L.A.
0: Yeah.
1: And I was like, what? Thanks.
0: Yeah.
1: Surprising.
0: Appreciate that. Thank you very much. Coming up next, Chris Collinsworth. This is great. Responding to, I know you love this.
1: The discourse has continued.
0: It's not going to stop.
1: Response, the PFF discourse is bad.
0: Backlash over the PFF ranking. Caleb Williams is the 16th best quarterback in the NFL on Sunday with an overall grade of 64.6. We'll discuss that next on Rahimi and Grody.
1: You're going to get mad.
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0: How dare anybody after week one, where the Bears scored 59 points and their quarterback was 21 of 29 for 269 yards and two TDs in the air, a couple TDs on the ground. That man's name is Caleb Williams. How dare anybody claim that he's only the 16th best quarterback in the league, as Pro Football Focus criminally did, with an overall grade of 64.6.
1: Are you mocking this?
0: Just a little bit. Just a little. Like, I get it. I understand it. It's classic Chicago. It really is.
1: It's not just us.
0: I know.
1: This is the discussion if you're online about sports.
0: I know. I get it. Like, nobody can handle 16 for Caleb Williams.
1: No,
0: it's,
1: but
0: game one.
1: I can't. Normally, I am a little more practical, but I also agree with the people who get on to us about our conversations.
0: It's just funny that it's multiple days.

0: A's this story.
1: And I can't say I'm surprised. If you're chronically online about sports, this is it. This is the whole discussion this week.
2: Now, we're going to play Chris and Jack Collinsworth. Chris Collinsworth started Pro Football Focus, right?
1: Well, he was one of the investors. And you know what's funny is, I don't know if he was the capital that made it become what it is, but NBC had a subtle change. I don't know if you noticed this, but you could tell in the Seahawks game, the Seahawks Patriots game.

0: in that. Is that correct? Yeah,
1: that
0: Brady says that is correct.
2: But he still has some sort of relationship with
1: him. He does. So in 2014, he bought a majority interest in the service and then did in 2026. So this year,
0: okay,
1: sold it.
0: All right, to the audio. So on the Pro Football Focus football show, Chris and Jack Collinsworth explained what they look at in the PFF ranking for Caleb Williams.
3: So the Chicago Bears had a historic day on offense.
4: Here we go.
3: They had a historic day on offense, right? Caleb Williams ends up with a lower grade than people would have liked. You just got done going through the specific plays. What would you have said? Forget about his grade. What would you have said about his day watching it back?
4: I would have probably said what the fans said. You know, he had a terrific day. I mean, he did. The big plays were plays that we gave him double pluses on. So he had three of those double plus grades, 1.0 in our system. He had seven negative plays, but one of those was a triple negative that didn't count. So I understand why there's a controversy. So there was a play on the goal line where he threw an interception. A defensive lineman backed out. He threw it right to him. Never saw him, right? Now, sometimes you could say, well, Aaron Rodgers, when there's a penalty on the play, he throws it up and only positive things can happen. So how could you possibly get a negative? It wasn't somebody jumped off sides. It was somebody lined up off sides on the defense. And so I don't think anybody knew there was a flag thrown on the play until after the play. So he did, in fact, throw the interception. He did. And it was a bad one. And it was a negative 1.5 on our scale. After that, he had six other negative plays. He had three double positive plays. The touchdown wheel route to Kmet, which was brilliant, right? The scramble left, diving catch from Khalif Raymond, and the scramble run for the touchdown. Those were the double positive plays. And he had, you know, a bunch of other, whatever, nine other positive plays in that. So I'm just going to go through the negative plays.
3: Please.
4: We talked about the interception. He took a sack when he was bootlegging out. There was a guy in the flat 5 yards away from him. He could have just dumped it down and had a positive play, took a sack instead. Took a delay game penalty. That counts against the quarterback. Threw a wheel route way behind the receiver going down the field. He had a crossing route he threw behind.
3: That was the Cole Kmet one. I just want to stop you real quick. So that's 13 minutes to play. Caleb to Kmet. He's lined up at fullback. He's running down the sideline. He's wide open. Worth mentioning, Darnell Wright does get beat a little bit on the play. There was a little bit of pressure. Could that have affected it? Maybe. Still missed the throw, but that's the play you're referencing.
4: But a minor negative, just like one slight negative. Not the big one, which was the interception.
3: Correct.
4: He threw a slant in the end zone too far in front.
3: That was Loveland.
4: You could argue the defense was in a good position, so not a horrible throw. You want to argue that one? I could argue that one, too.
3: Yep.
4: He scrambled and threw short to a wide receiver who was coming back hard to him, but it bounced and came into the receiver. So those are the negative plays. Nothing extraordinary, and I get it. And people are so excited in Chicago right now, and they should be. I mean, this is really fun, what's happening in Chicago. They've been down in the dumps for a while. They got a coach. They got a quarterback. They're pumped up. They're protecting their guy. God love them. I probably would be too.
0: I kind of like their attitude right there at the end. Okay, but did that help you at all? Did that satisfy you? Are you happier?
2: If it's in a vacuum, but the problem is Drake May, for example, as another texter pointed out, is ranked higher. Drake May threw three interceptions in the fourth quarter. So make it make sense to me.
0: What was he?
2: He was like higher
0: than Caleb.
2: Yeah, that's the point here is that. You can downgrade the negative plays, but why do I feel like you're just arbitrarily putting this in? Ultimately, that interception didn't count. Ultimately. Drake May's three did in the fourth quarter.
0: You know who I bet hated this as well? The guy that is predicting that Caleb Williams will win MVP. His name is Danny Parkins. He used to work here.
2: We're doing a lot for the Hot Take Industrial Complex this show. What with the Collinsworths? What do you call that?
0: The Worth-I. Danny Parkins of Fox Sports 1 these days.

0: 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He joins us next.
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5: 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Danny boy, what's going on, man?
7: Grody, Layla, it's great to be here. It's great to be back. It is true. I lose a lot of sleep. Olin, Pat, that was a good line. Doing my own take audits of my bad takes. It's an excellent point. I'll be back in Chicago for 20 hours this weekend, by the way. The Brain Up 5K is Saturday morning, Lake Villa Park down there on the lakefront. Going to raise a bunch of money.
5: Nice.
7: So hope some people come out. We're going to do the check presentation from the Radiothon, $805,000. So looking forward to being back in Chicago for just a few hours this weekend.
5: Why would you not stick around for the Bears game and put on like a ridiculous outfit and bring all sorts of attention to yourself at Soldier Field, Danny? Why?
18: Yeah.
5: Why?
7: Well, I have I do that only for Bears Packers playoff games.
5: Oh,
7: going
5: yeah.
7: to NFL games kind of sucks. I don't enjoy it. I like to watch all of the games, and I got to get back. I got to coach Eli's 4-year-old T-ball Sunday mornings, and so I got a few weekend things the next couple of weeks where I'm going to be going away. So got to minimize the time away when I can. So going to Vegas in a couple of weeks. Got parents' weekend in Storrs, Connecticut for nephew Jack in a couple of weeks. So I got a lot going on.
5: Okay,
18: that's an East Coast hack since the games don't start until 1. That's good time management out of you.
7: It is, except Owen's games are at 2 p.m. On Sunday. And, like, so I am, like, confronted with the, like, do I go and then just be the unattentive dad who's, like, watching games on my phone, or do I not go and have Steph FaceTime me for his at-bats? So his first one is this Sunday, so we'll figure it out.
2: Oh, my gosh. This is a debate. This is a parenting conundrum.
7: Yeah, I mean, listen, I'll be honest, like, I have to watch the NFL. Like, it's not great. And so, and I don't want him to, like, I think he understands that, like, daddy watches football for work or whatever. And so what I don't want is him to see me there and then see me distracted. So,
13: okay.
7: You know, so I feel like that would send a worse message.
2: Yeah.
7: So I'm going to be picking and choosing based on the slate and the quality of the games, which games I attend versus which ones I don't. I coached him last year, so I'm coaching Eli this year. So, you know, we'll figure it out.
13: It is the part of the job that's hilarious to explain to people. Like, I can't go out tonight because I have to watch the Cubs and White Sox. Well, just come on. We'll put the game on the TV. No, it doesn't really
2: not the same.
13: Work that way. Like, you can get away with that sometimes.
7: Yeah, I will for a regular season baseball game.
13: Well,
7: but
13: yeah,
7: like,
13: yeah.
7: But not the NFL.
13: I understand that. And Danny, while we're talking about audits, the audit so far so good for you as it pertains to Caleb Williams. How much did you enjoy what you saw in game one from the Bears, a 59-37 win over Carolina, starring Caleb Williams, the 16th best quarterback in the league?
7: You know, I just follow the leader. I just follow Ben Johnson and Caleb Williams, and they didn't seem all that impressed by it. You know, they're like, I loved the quotes that came out of it so much. They were like, we should have had more points. We left points on the board. That'll be our worst game all year.
13: Yeah, the worst game.
7: You got a really great defense over there. It was so great. I did a thing yesterday on the show. I was like, if the Bears had done that to the Eagles on Monday Night Football in 2 weeks, and all of those same quotes would have came out of the game, even if they are truthful, like, they did leave points on the board in the first half. Luther Burden had the fumble on the opening drive, and Caleb Williams was talking about the operations. It'll be the worst game of the year. And Dave Canales did not take it as an insult to their defense when he said that you have a great defense after he hung 59 on them. But, like, if that would have been a standalone national TV game and all of those quotes would have come out after a 59-point ass beating that they put on another NFL team, everyone in the world would be talking about the arrogant Bears bulletin board material and how the Bears are the villain. And so I obviously loved it, and I loved how understated relatively they were to the performance.
2: But you're right, Danny. We've talked about it too. We talked about it last year. Caleb Williams, don't give him a chance in the fourth quarter. He grew up idolizing Aaron Rodgers. This idea of who Aaron Rodgers was to the league. And now that he's in his last year, I do think he was one of the great villains of the league who was left. I do feel like you do. Like, I've brought it up too. The Bears have the chance to be that team. You don't want to see them coming, even with a multi-digit lead in the fourth quarter. We saw that happen with the Packers. You know, I do think the villain thing is taking shape here.
7: Yeah, I think right now they're still very likable. They're very interesting. Their defense isn't very good. So, you know, I'm not sure how many people look at them as a legitimate, like, Super Bowl contender yet. But there's no question that if and when the Bears lose, someone on the other team, especially depending on who the opponent is going to have some sort of postgame comment about, oh, I thought you were going to be the 13 Broncos, or I thought we were going for, you know, blowouts and shutouts and, like, the all-time wins record. Like Ben Johnson is arrogant. He is cocky. And I say that as someone who can border on arrogant and cocky. Like, I mean it as a compliment. I mean it as a compliment. It is a compliment. Like, if you think you are great and you are great and you perform at a great level, it's okay to call your shot and walk the walk if you can, like, talk the talk if you can walk the walk. It's okay. I respect that in high performers. And, like, that's what Ben Johnson is. Like, he doesn't want to be, like, included in the conversation of the best coaches in football. He wants to be considered the best coach in football. He doesn't want to be, like, among the best offenses. He wants to be the best offense. Like, that is how you achieve greatness, by holding yourself to completely unrealistic standards, and then even if you fall short of them, you still exceed everyone else's normal standards.
13: What do you think about the thinking about, I should say, as it pertains to the Bears defense and the part and the dirty little secret that none of us really wants to talk about, and that is the Bears defense?
7: I mean, listen, I think we should talk about it. Like, they were in on Max Crosby. They were reportedly in on Vita Vea before he re-signed in Tampa. Like, you know, the Bears, if the Bears defense is just awful, then they're not going to do anything. If the Bears defense is merely bad and they feel like they're a player or two from it being average and like good enough with an elite offense, I think Ryan Poles will go out and do something. Like, you know, is that Joey Porter Jr. from the Steelers? Is that Kayvon Thibodeau from the Giants? Yeah. Is it Max Crosby? If he has a good first 4 to 8 weeks for the Raiders, like, there are names that, you know, I can point to that would help the Bears, that would help any defense. You know, I think the Bills are going to be doing the same thing. I think the Cowboys might be doing the same thing. I think the Bengals might be doing the same. Like, the Bears won't be the only team looking for a defensive mercenary to come in for a team with a high level offense this year. But, you know, it's not going to, like, if Jalen Johnson plays like that again, like, it's going to be moot. Like, he needs to be much better. Tyreek Stevenson needs to be much better. So, you know, the guys who you pay that are in their prime on defense, and I know Tyreek Stevenson hasn't gotten his big payday yet, but they used a big draft pick on him. Like, the guys who are supposed to be your main guys need to be good. And a lot of them were not good in the opener in week one.
2: Danny, I also want to ask you about all the props that you had. I've seen a lot of clips from First Things First this week.
7: Yeah.
2: What was the favorite for you? Was it the sunglasses? Was it the chain? Was it the blazer with the ice shards? Like, what's going on here?
7: Well, the blazer with the ice shards, I don't know anything about because that's Iceman. I don't know Iceman. I've never been in the same room as Iceman. I can't believe that Kevin Wiles, Nick Wright, and Chris Broussard continue to get Iceman on the show. I am very jealous of them having Iceman, where his superpower is identifying all forms of disrespect towards Caleb Williams and the Chicago Bears, and he's a great defender of all of the greatness that is Caleb Williams. So, like, I can't wait to meet him, but I haven't had an opportunity to yet. And listen, Layla, you know, like, I don't take what we do seriously, and I don't think that anybody else should either. So, yeah, whenever I can introduce some histrionics, some pranks, some hijinks, some props, and use Fox's spectacular prop budget, I'm going to push that to the limit.
2: I did love that. Please tell Iceman that I am a fan.
7: I can't wait. I did hear that that costume took weeks of preparation. And because I heard that those icicles are stitched into the fabric of the suit. So it's quite an elaborate outfit, so I'm told. But again, I haven't seen it in person yet, so I can't really confirm that.
2: As a football junkie, what excites you the most about the Brian Flores-Ben Johnson matchup?
7: How much of a mismatch it is in favor of Ben Johnson.
2: Snap. Tell that to Iceman.
13: Hell yeah, man.
7: Well, honestly, I think it's a little silly. Like, I think Brian Flores is obviously very good. He deserves another head coaching job. But, I mean, Jordan Love destroyed them for the first 2.5 quarters of that game and then fell apart. Ben Johnson gives Caleb Williams the answers to the test. Ben Johnson is one of the best coaches in football. Ben Johnson is a significantly better coach than Brian Flores. Caleb Williams against the blitz since Ben Johnson has been his coach, so week one of this year and all of last season. He has 1,601 passing yards against the blitz. He has a passer rating of 107.1 against the blitz. He has 8 yards per pass against the blitz, and he has 19 touchdowns against 3 interceptions against the blitz. Mm. All of those are top 7 in the NFL over that time frame against the blitz, and the only player with more touchdowns against the blitz is Matt Stafford, who won the MVP. So, like, blitz Caleb Williams 78% of the time, he will put up 35 on you. Like, I am not concerned about that at all.
13: And Ben Johnson is 5-1 against Brian Flores, even going back to his days with the Detroit Lions. So he has matched up well against him, the numbers say, and they can get a lot more specific than that as well. Danny, I know you skip over baseball as much as you possibly can, but have you...
7: That's not true.
13: Okay.
7: It's a little true.
13: Well, no, I just want to see if you're spreading the good word of Pete Crow Armstrong, who had another 2 home runs last night and a triple, 44 home runs, 37 stolen bases. Are you making sure that everybody gets a little PCA in them just about every day out there?
7: I've done a monologue, First Things Last, on PCA for MVP a while ago. You know, we do a weekend update style thing where I slide onto the desk in a Cubs jersey at the end of Nick Wiles and Brew Show before I come on for First Things First Overtime when PCA has a big game.
13: Good work.
7: And I do 30 to 45 seconds on PCA. Yeah, listen, I mean, you guys have talked about it ad nauseum, but it's the idea of like a player basically just deciding, I want to have plate discipline now, and doing it in the middle of a season is so absolutely obscene and insane and just not how it's supposed to work. I thought the piece about, you know, the new batting stance and like the feet being closer together and the bat being a different spot on the shoulder and everything in the Wall Street Journal by Jared Diamond was really, really good. But it's just it's a spectacular natural athlete who has, you know, where it's clicked and the game has slowed down for him, and he's going to end up running away with the MVP award amidst Shohei Ohtani's run as the best player in the sport. So it's a pretty incredible thing.
2: Well, and also, Danny, we were bringing this up earlier on the show. He's become must-watch TV every time he's at bat. I feel the same way about Caleb Williams. We do. And then you start to think, well, this is a special time where you've got two athletes in town who you feel that way about. Then you start to think about the rest of the country, and that's not very common. You know, I thought about maybe Matt Stafford and Shohei Ohtani. If that combination with Shohei were more healthy, if Aaron Judge were more healthy, perhaps in New York, he and Jalen Brunson. But to you, who somebody studies the national sports scene every day, I wonder what you think.
7: Yeah, I mean, you know, Jalen Brunson is a god in New York at this point. So you know, Aaron Judge and Brunson is definitely a good one. You know, Stafford, I don't know if he is like that show-stopping athlete. He clearly was the MVP last year, right? So having Shohei and Stafford have two MVPs in a town is amazing. And you could add Luka to that mix. I think the Sixers are going to be a traveling circus this year.
13: Yeah.
7: Out of Philadelphia, and those are rabid fans that now just saw the Knicks get their title. So that's one that would come to mind. Like, LeBron's going to be a fascinating figure there once again. But yeah, I mean, it's that video and that scene of all of those guys sitting in the first row behind the Cubs dugout was amazing. I was actually just looking at it this morning. Caleb Wilson's the favorite for Rookie of the Year, even though he was the fourth pick in a star-studded draft, which surprised me a little bit. Probably will still bet it, but it was like, yeah, like it's a good time to, you know, a million people have made the point before, but it's a good time to be a Chicago sports fan. Can I ask one more question about the Bears?
13: Yeah, real quick? Yeah, absolutely. What do you got for us, buddy?
7: Do you think people like are people giving the greatest offense of all time thing credence? Are they taking it seriously in Chicago?
13: I think, yeah. I think after the 59 points, yeah, you're like, Bears fans? Hell yes, they are. Like, this has been, I don't remember. I mean, like, we always extend Bears games, whether wins or losses, but people are holding on to this game like I've never seen and taking it very seriously. So, yes, I think people are taking that seriously.
7: Good. Yeah. No, they should. Like, I saw, like, one video, it was like Ben Johnson was joking about, like, being the highest scoring offense of all time. I was like, no, he wasn't. Like, he was definitely not joking.
13: Well, Danny, this is the evidence for a lot of the things that he's been saying about wanting to embarrass teams. And I don't know if he necessarily accomplished that and running up scores and like just being relentless. Like, these are all the things. Like, this wasn't the first time he said it. Like, you go back and read stories from last year that he wrote about what he wanted to do. This, like you said, Danny, it's real, and this is evidence. This legitimizes it.
7: Yeah, he's you know, the thing with Joniak about like the, you know, the thought, like he was like, yeah, I don't think you were the only one thinking about going for two to get to 60.
2: He brought that back a little bit yesterday.
13: Yeah, get weird.
7: Yeah,
13: about
7: good,
13: that.
7: But
13: yeah.
7: Like, yeah, good, because like but do you believe? Like, do you believe that he thought about it? Because I do. Like, he blowouts, shutouts, highest scoring team of all time, score every time on the field. We haven't scored any points yet this week. Like, knowing exactly how many points to the decimal point the Broncos average to be the highest scoring team, knowing to the game what the win streak is for season over season for the 03-04 Pats, that the all-time win streak is 21 consecutive games. And now that they've scored 59 points, in order to be the highest scoring offense in the history of the sport, they have to average 34.2 points the rest of the way, which has been done by 7 teams in the Super Bowl era. Like, it is it likely? Of course not, but it is possible. And what's so amazing about that, and I could do 2 hours on this, but like, if you asked anyone, like, do the Bears have top 5 wide receivers in the NFL? They'd say no. Do they have a top 5 offensive line in the NFL? Probably not, maybe top 10. Do they have a top 5 quarterback in the NFL? I don't think people would say yes yet. Like, but the fact that they can be the best offense in the league and one of the greater offenses of all time, and that's not like a completely ridiculous notion, speaks to how special Ben Johnson is as a coach.
13: He went for it on fourth down in his own 20. So that's a guy.
7: And listen, and that's partly about the defense, right?
13: Yeah, I guess.
7: But, like, that's partly about the defense, but it's also like they built an offense to be great and to be hyper aggressive. And we, by the way, like, Declan Doyle in Baltimore, mm-hmm. Ben's guy, like, that was the best game of Zay Flowers' career in his first game with Declan Doyle. And Derrick Henry was getting to the outside and Lamar Jackson looked amazing. And it was like, it, these guys being killers. And like, Sean McVay's a great offensive mind, but he's a little conservative in game. Like, Ben Johnson's a great offensive mind and psychotically aggressive in game. And I think that lends itself to a much higher ceiling.
13: Danny, enjoy Chicago for 20 hours this weekend. We'll look forward to talking to you next week, brother.
7: Anytime, guys. Thank you.
13: Thank you.
2: Thanks, Danny.
13: Danny Parkins, former Score host and the host of First Things First as well. More Bears is what we need. Let's make our way to the North Shore and Bears headquarters in Hallis Hall and Herb Howard with a Bears report next on Raheem and Grody on 104.3 The Score.
2: Bears.
3: Bears fans. Bears? 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Can the Bears make it 2 in a row and get a big divisional victory?
17: We want to be the highest scoring. 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That's what we do. 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
7: Herb joins us in studio right now, and he smells great. And that, to me, that is bonus points.
8: 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He's going to ask a question that everyone else in the room is going to want to know the answer to.
9: Coach, with all the injuries that you guys went through throughout the summer, obviously that impacts the kicking game and who's where. You guys get to the regular season relatively healthy considering that. 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
10: Yeah, I mean, that's a great question, Herb.
11: Well, thank you so much, Herb, for joining us. This has been a lot of fun.
12: It's always fun with you guys. You are absolutely amazing. I listen to you guys when you don't invite me, so it's really, really cool.
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7: It's Rahimi and Grody at 104.3 The Score. Let's talk some Bears with Herb Howard, who is joining us from Hallis Hall right now as the Bears get ready for the Vikings. Herb, what's going on, man?
13: Oh, dear.
7: And this is a...
11: Herb is in the Matrix. We have to retrieve Herb from robot Brad Biggsland.
7: He's got the brain mask on right now, too. Oh, man. And it's Dennis Allen Day. This is like a moment of truth here to find out, A, what Dennis Allen is saying, and B, find out if he's a little more willing this year to talk about what happened in the game as a forward to, let's just keep it moving forward. No, it doesn't work that way. You have to answer questions about that game, unless the Bears want to allow the media to talk to the defensive coordinator on Monday. Take two. Hi, Herb. Are you with us?
12: I believe so. Grody, hey. What's going on? How y'all doing?
11: Yeah, you sound much better.
7: Crystal clear FM. What is happening out at Hallis Hall today, buddy?
12: Well, as you know, Grody, we got a chance to speak to the coordinators today, offense, defense, special teams as well. We also had an opportunity to speak to the defensive assistants today out in the Midway. The only thing about talking to the coordinators at this point in the week is they've turned the page. And so they're now all on to the Minnesota Vikings and trying to go back and get information about how they evaluated what happened in week 1. It's a little bit tough, especially with DA. We did get a couple of things about him, specifically getting an opportunity to talk with him about the performance of his two starting cornerbacks, Tyrique Stevenson and Jalen Johnson. Neither one of them had their best game. Coach D.A. spoke about that this morning.
14: Tyreek and Jalen were pretty critical of their play this past week. Like, what do you, two veteran guys, what do you tell them trying to get ready for week two, knowing that they had a great training camp and might not have shown up the way they wanted to week one?
5: Yeah, I mean, line up again, let's go week two. You know what I mean? Like, we have to be man enough to admit and see where we fell short. All right, what can we do to improve our performance? What can we do to maybe improve our preparation? Those types of things. And then let's focus on playing outstanding this week, because that one's done. You know, let's move on to this one, and let's play better as a group.
7: And guys, as long as it's not, especially with Jalen Johnson, not so much Tyreek Stevenson, as long as it's not physical, as it's that seems to be the case, then I'm okay with Jalen Johnson, because he's the one I worry about. Like, I'm okay with Jalen Johnson not having a great week, but we know how good he is.
11: But at the same time, the thing is, that's not what you told them. So what'd you tell them? And that's what we're trying to figure out.
12: Yeah, they're going to keep a lot of those things in-house, unfortunately, Lena, especially by this time of week. And D.A., he's as much of a stickler for that as anybody else in terms of turning the page. Shout out to the beat, because we were kind of relentless in trying to get some information about, you know, how he evaluated the game, in which the defense gave up 37 points, and they were put in tough situations a couple times. You had Luther Burden's fumble. You had the turnover on downs, you know, deep in your own territory. But 37 points is 37 points. So we had certainly had some questions about that. What I'm starting to think about this, and I had a really interesting interaction with secondary coach Al Harris today about the play of Malik Muhammad. He's played so well in every opportunity that he's gotten going back to the summer throughout training camp. Every time he's been put in a position to run with the ones, he continues to make plays. He obviously had his first career interception in week one on Sunday. But as you compare that in contrast with the inconsistencies that we've seen specifically from Tyreek Stevenson, I asked Coach Harris, if things start to settle down at the nickel position, namely Cam Lewis comes back down into the nickel spot because, you know, Xavier Woods or Elijah Hicks steps in as safety, or maybe even later on if they get Kyler Gordon back at nickel, then does Malik Muhammad now enter the conversation to be a starter on the outside? You're going to hear me ask Coach Harris that. And then you're going to hear a bit of a pregnant pause, because he gave me this look out of the corner of his eye. And the way I interpreted this, is purely my interpretation, was like, how do you know that I'm already thinking about that?
6: Mm-hmm. Coach, this may be a little bit early, but looking at the summer that Malik had and then also how he performed in week one, if things kind of solidify themselves at nickel, whether that's Cam coming back down or whatever, has Malik put himself in a conversation to potentially bump outside as a starter?
13: Let me say this. Malik's doing a great job. He is doing a great job. Really, seriously, he's been doing a great job since he's been here. So he's still a rookie. He's still got things to learn. He's going to have his growing pains just like everybody else is. But he's doing a great job right now. That's how it is.
11: Might I say that Al Harris is a bad liar? Like,
12: did you guys hear what I heard?
11: I mean, come on. And you know what else? You know how I know he's a bad liar? Because he'll still blitz a safety when his team has scored 52 points and they're up 20. That's how I know Al Harris is a bad liar.
12: Listen, I think Al Harris he wants the guys who are playing the best. And if you could talk about getting your best 11 players on the field right now, then you get one of your safeties back that you prefer to start back there. Is Cam Lewis still a part of your 11? And then it becomes a question of what combination do you prefer the most? Do you like Tyreek Stevenson and Cam Lewis? Do you like Tyreek Stevenson and Malik Muhammad? Or perhaps do you like Malik Muhammad and Cam Lewis? And so that's a question that'll probably be answered a little bit later. I guess potentially it could be answered as early as this week. We could see a move like that. I don't expect that. But if you have Elijah Hicks or Xavier Woods able to go and start at safety this year, then what do you do with Cam Lewis? And so it's just something that creeped into my mind as I went through, you know, the mental Rolodex of the secondary. And so I had an opportunity to ask Coach Harris. I asked him, his answer kind of surprised me a little bit, because I think his brain may be starting to prepare for that possibility as well.
7: Yeah, I mean, look, that'd be the ideal. The Bears are not going to re-sign Tyreek Stevenson. I'd be shocked if they did at the end of this season. I mean, you never know. So Malik Muhammad they drafted him for a reason, that he could eventually be an outside cornerback, and that you would love that. I mean, I think about that for Logan Jones. Could he step in at some point in time for Garrett Bradbury? Sure. The future is coming, but we got to keep it moving here, as we always do, Herb. And Richard Hightower, the entertainer, was speaking out there today again.
12: Yeah, always nice to talk to HT. He's very good with at the podium in terms of giving you some detailed answers. He talked about Xavion Thomas, the rookie, right? We saw how explosive he could be in the summer. He had the touchdown, or he had the big return against the Titans out in Tennessee.

0: Panthers apparently recognized his ability as well. They kept the ball away from him in the kick return game. He was out there for six snaps, but was not able to get any returns because they kicked it away from him. Coach HT said he's never really seen that this early, but Zayvon's got to try a little bit harder to get the football in his hands.
1: So, Richard, was Zayvon getting the Devin Hester treatment already? Did you have any conversations about why you didn't see any of those balls?
2: Yeah, I mean, they definitely, when you take a look at that game, they definitely were kicking the ball away from him. We want the ball in his hands. So we're going to do everything we can to get the ball in his hands. And he's got to go get some of those, which we're going to make sure that he is working to do that. But they definitely tried to pin it in the corner and tried to keep it away from him. So I haven't seen that this early on, but it is what it is.
3: What's the thing when you say he's got to go get some of those? How do you kind of get him in that mindset to do that?
2: Yeah, nothing he did wrong. I'm just saying this week he'll have to go get some of those if he's able to go get them. Those in the game, I didn't think he was able to get them. They strategically wanted to kick away from him, and they kicked away from him all game, and that's what they did.
4: I get that. But I guess I'm a little surprised they wouldn't want to test a rookie in the NFL playing a pretty prominent spot on the field. But I guess that's respect, right, Herb?
0: It's a lot of respect. It's respect for the speed, right? You can't coach 4.28 speed. People have seen, Josh Blackwell on tape as a returner. And for as good a special teams player as he is, I don't think people view him as a dynamic kick returner. I know he had the touchdown against Green Bay, but that was a trick play by design. I think you fear that 4.28 speed. And so maybe the Bears even regret having shown that. I know Ryan Poles wanted to see what that would look like, and HT got him a look at it, and it turned out to be really, really good. But maybe they should have kept that one a little bit closer to the vest for a little bit longer. But you heard HT say, I've never seen somebody, be that feared or that respected this early on in the career. He doesn't have a regular season return yet, and still the Panthers make sure that he did not get the football in his hands.
5: I know you have a good relationship with Richard Hightower, Herb. I like the back and forth you guys had going last week. What else did you guys talk about today?
0: Yeah, I had an opportunity to talk with him about John A. Walker, who everybody knows just continues to be a really complete football player. He had a big hit in the return game on the kick return coverage last week. And it was funny because there was a coaching point all last week about how he's supposed to get down there, long stride, slow stride. And me and John A. laughed about it in the locker room. I mentioned it to Coach HT in his press conference this morning.
6: You referenced Jade's tackle down on the kick. Had a good laugh in the locker room. He was talking about last week it was the long stride, short stride, shuffle, shoot. And he was like, I didn't get to the short stride, shuffle, or shoot. I just ran straight through him again. That's the coaching point to get him. You don't want to take that from him, but you also want him to be sound.
2: Yeah, he got to a little short stride.
6: He don't feel like he did.
2: He got to a little short stride. He was better. He wasn't out of control. But there's one example of a player working at his craft, developing, all right, adding value, not only in the kicking game, but he added value in offense. He added value blocking. He caught a touchdown. That's what we want to see from our young players. And we want to develop them, make sure they add value on teams until they can get a bigger role on offense and defense. And he wasn't the only one making plays. Dylan Thiem made some plays. Roshan, like I said, had four tackles in the ball game. Skylar Thomas did a phenomenal job. Sam Roush did a really good job, right? But even with all of those guys out there, we still in a race to improve. Like, we still want to be better than we were, and we're never going to be satisfied. Like, we just not. We're chasing perfection. We know it's unattainable, but that's kind of what you're dealing with crazy coaches and crazy guys in the locker room. We're just going to chase perfection until we get it. And we're not satisfied with what happened in the game, even though we had a muff punt and caused a turnover. It was a huge play in the ball game. I'm not going to take it away. All right, it's a huge play. But now let's see, can we get two of them in the game? Let's see, can we get three of them in the game? We got a huge challenge this week with Price. You guys know this dude's a really good returner. All right, phenomenal player. We're going to have to be on our details this week.
4: The Bears have really taken advantage of this this teaching tape despite a 59-37 win, man. It makes them look good, doesn't it, man? Like, we're not satisfied with what we saw out there, and it's true, I guess.
0: No, and it's echoing through the locker room. It's not just the coaches. They all have that same mentality, and it really did start immediately after the game. After the game, you went to that post-game locker room, and all the guys were talking about, yeah, this should be our worst game offensively. You just put up 59 points. How else is going to be your worst game? But that was the mentality. Certainly the defense, you know, had the same mentality about correcting their mistakes, but you're hearing it all throughout the building. It's everybody is on one accord about what they need to do to, you know, forget about what happened in week one, move on to what should be a tough challenge in their home opener against the Minnesota Vikings.
5: Well, Herb, I think, I just am looking forward to the next time you and Richard Hightower talk. Like, last week was tremendous he was like, that's a great question, Herb. And I'm like, oh, I love this. There's a good vibe between you two.
0: Coach HT is generous with his compliments of questions, but I always look forward to when I get an opportunity to get one. I didn't get one of those today. I was a little bit disappointed, to be honest with you, but no, Coach Hightower is the best. He respects what we do as we respect what he does. And, you know, he appreciates the good questions. He likes to talk ball, and he gives you good, solid, detailed answers all the time.
5: Coaches have to be fair. They can't gas the same people up all the time.
4: That's true. I know. Herb, anything else before we let you go? I know you're probably getting ready to get in that locker room, right?
0: Yeah, a couple things on the health front. The report's going to be coming out here soon, but we did get an opportunity to step out on the practice field and peek a little bit. And I'll just let you guys know that Darnell Wright was out there. Right, we'll see what his official status was, but he was out there. I know there was some concern yesterday. Saw DeAndre Swift and Kyle Manungai out there as well. Again, the official report will come out here in a little bit shortly, but it was good to see those guys at least out there going through stretching and warm-ups.
4: Awesome stuff as always, Herb. Thanks, man. We'll talk to you soon, buddy.
0: Indeed, guys. Thanks for having me.
5: Thank you, Herb.
4: Herb Howard of The Score right there, our Bears beat reporter. Yeah, Darnell Wright with the knee did not practice yesterday. Our guy Neville Gallimore was sick yesterday.
5: Yeah, that practice, that first injury report was a little bit surprising.
4: Well, the limited were DeAndre Swift, Kyle Manungai, Malik Muhammad, while we're at it, Dio Dangbo.
5: And, don't like that.
4: Yeah, Xavier Woods and Ozzie Trapillo, who, as Weider and I were joking on Take the North, like, it's good to see him on the injury list, actually, because that means he's active, which
5: is
4: amazing.
5: It's just such a tease.
4: It really is.
5: It's such a dramatic plot device tease.
4: It is. Well, Weider said it right. Like, we got to pay attention to the injury report to see the day that he disappears from it. Like, you got to keep an eye on that, because that's when the alarms go off.
5: And if I were the Bears and I had to put out an injury report, that's how I would do it. I would reward the ones who were watching. If you hit refresh on the transactions page, you are the one who deserves to be rewarded. It is not their job to tell you everything.
4: Herb referenced it about the Bears and moving on from the 59-point performance. There is big-time proof out of the mouth of Ben Johnson, a hilarious, uncomfortable moment at Hallis Hall yesterday.
5: Yeah, and I think only you can really give this the context it deserves.
4: I think you're right. It is next on Rahimi and Grody on 104.3 The Score.
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19: There's been some moments with Ben Johnson all season long. You know, I think reporters, and I could attest to this, we're all still getting used to the rhythms of Ben Johnson, what he likes, what he doesn't like, which really doesn't matter because we're reporters and you don't have the same rules as the players do. So we welcome you back to Rahimi and Grody on 104.3 The Score. Yesterday, Layla, Ben Johnson, the Bears head coach, was asked this question about the Bears' 59-point week one performance.
20: Put up 59, like guys might feel like, you know,
2: You're in a great place.

0: us off with this party, this parade, this pep rally that we've all been having about the 59 points. This is the man after the LA Rams loss in the divisional playoffs that said, that's it, you're never going to see this team again. They're still taking their uniforms off, and he's saying, that's it, it's over. There's nothing more to talk about the year 2025.
1: Okay, here's the thing, though, is that there are other ways to do this. You could take the college football coach approach. You could say, we're going to celebrate this win for 24 hours, and then we got to move on.
0: Yeah, that's most coaches.
1: That tells everybody what to do. So, yeah, Ben Johnson may have been waiting for the opportunity, but...
0: You think he was mad at Mark Carmen?
1: I don't think he was mad. I think it's more in Carm's nature to worry if somebody's mad at him than it is for Ben Johnson to be mad at Carm.
2: Had a little bit of goofy to him.
1: Now, however, did Mark Carmen face any sort of residual punishment and or feelings after Thermosgate?
0: Well, see, that's it.
1: Like, Carm is the leash shorter with Carm because of a previous sin.
0: Yeah, we're all cocky out there with our questions and our stuff until we get just a little gentle pushback, and it's like, oh man, did I just piss that guy off?
1: But here's my issue also is like, you're asking questions like we're talking about, the fans are talking about, right? I see all the complaints on YouTube. Oh, the media is so dumb and they ask questions. Or we're not here to kiss their butts either. We usually have jobs. We have some sort of angle. We're working for stories X, Y, and Z. Like, if you want to write an AMA with the Bears, go at it. But there's a reason we're doing these particular questions. It's not to make ourselves feel better. It's because there's usually an objective. So I don't mind Carm asking the question because... Everybody else is talking about the Bears scoring 59 points. Why wouldn't you bring it up to head coach?
0: It was vintage Ben Johnson is what it was. No shade to Carmen whatsoever. One more from Ben Johnson. He was also asked about the idea of going for two to put up 60 in the Bears' win over the Panthers.
2: But how seriously did you think of going for two on the last score?
3: I said other people brought up going for two.
1: And by other people, he means me, Rahimi.
0: Other people.
1: And also, we've got the tape. We all saw the interview. It's okay. I thought about going for two. If I hadn't been in that situation.
0: Yeah, you're gluttonous. That's too much.
1: I just want to see the 6-0 on the board. Can you blame me?
0: 550 wasn't enough.
1: These fans have been starving. Do you know what it was like just to get to 30 points?
0: 40 points we would have been happy with.
1: 30 was remarkable.
0: Okay, then why do you need 60?
1: Because you can.
0: My God, that's like going through the buffet line a fifth time. You don't need it.
1: And?
0: Bears. Tonight,
1: this is at the National Polite League.
0: The Bills host the Lions on Thursday Night Football. 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
1: Love
3: a little
1: you,
3: bit
1: Carm.
3: More minutiae.
4: The Bears Carm. Are playing the Vikings. That gives us a chance to talk with our buddy Pete Bursich. He'll join us at 3:25. Andrew Brandt has got a book out. He's awesome. He's doing a book signing at Macy's. He's going to be with us at 4:25 in studio. And it's Thursday on the Spiegel and Holmes show. That means 5 o'clock, Wani's in the building. 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
6: Our old friend Danny Parkins said that you have to do a bad take audit, where you audit all of your bad takes, and then you get fined.
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15: Olin Krutz is always right on time, Spiegs. Always there.
16: The best.
15: Man, it's Olin Krutz season. That's what it is. We are all vulnerable when Olin Krutz is on. That is for sure. As we wrap up the Thursday edition of Rahimi and Grody here on 104.3 The Score, already looking to Friday. We've got our usuals, Adam Hogg, along with Kevin Fishbane tomorrow, among others. Fun that we should have tomorrow, Layla, because that's what we do.
17: It will be fun tomorrow.
15: Yes.
17: We've got topics that I forgot about, too, so I got to bring those up
15: in
17: the meeting.
15: Yeah, we got a whole bunch of bear stuff tomorrow, as we usually do. Thanks to our great guest today. We got to talk to Adam Thielen today, the ex-Minnesota wide receiver. Danny Parkins was on the show, obviously. Herb Howard provided a terrific Bears hit for us. Thank you to our producers, Ray Diaz and Tyler Buterbaugh, our Score video team of Connor O'Donnell, Max Curtis, Jacob Stutz, and the Score.com editor, Cody Westerland, as well. It is now time for transition. Spiegel and Holmes are here. Lawrence, and the birthday boy, woo! Matt Spiegel.
18: What
15: up? Happy birthday, Matt Spiegel.
18: What up, good people?
19: Happy birthday, Mike.
18: I'm Mike today. I'm finally Mike today.
15: We're always Mike on our birthday.
18: We are.
15: Thanks to Harry.
18: Yeah, what's going on, everybody?
15: Man, how are you?
18: I'm delightful. I used to wake up on my birthday and I'd be like, how many indulgences can I get in today?
19: I think that's a great way to actually go about your birthday.
18: No, all due respect to people who are, different indulgences?
19: Yeah.
18: I think that's what's happened.
19: Yeah, like more mature indulgences.
18: Today I woke up and I went out to the balcony and I meditated when it was quiet and the rain was just on the edge of the roof. And I had the dog with me and I had like 20 minutes to myself in the quiet and a perfect temperature.
15: Mm.
18: I'll tell you what, it doesn't get any better than this.
19: Oh, Marcus?
15: I still...
18: Fats Domino?
19: My God. I'm getting any better than this.
15: I'm jealous of you. I have tried to meditate because it's something that, if you're counting days, some people say that it's a suggested form of recovery. It just is.
18: For millions of people.
15: Yeah, it doesn't have to be if you're in recovery. But yeah, meditation, good thing. I've never been able to clear my brain.
17: Have you not tried guided meditations?
15: And I just can't stop the thoughts running through the brain.
19: What about a little yoga added to it?
15: Bears. You know, I haven't tried that, Lawrence.
18: That's an interesting thing. Physical activity.
19: Yeah.
18: That's what that does, right?
19: I like it because...
18: Tell me more about this concept of physical activity.
17: Inconvenient at times.
19: A mindfulness that can go along with it that can help center you, but also you're maybe worried, not worried, but you're thinking about the poses, so it allows you some space to have some of those thoughts kind of even out.
18: You know what? The thing is, though, you know who helped me was John Baker, the former Cubs mental skills coach.
15: Yes.
18: He said, it's a practice.
17: The
18: noun is practice. You're not trying to be perfect. It's a practice.
15: Okay.
18: And the act is forgiving yourself when you have a thought.
15: So I feel that pressure. Maybe that's it. Maybe that I shouldn't be a perfectionist when it comes to meditating.
18: That's the whole thing.
15: Interesting.
18: That's the whole thing.
19: Trying to find that enlightenment and what we like perceive as enlightenment. And sometimes the enlightenment is really, really small. Like, man, I had a great day today. Man, that was I did all the things that I wanted to do before I started practicing yoga today.
18: Yeah, man.
19: All that stuff can be part of the enlightenment.
18: So that was my first indulgence of the day.
15: Got
18: that in there. Screw you, family. Screw you, sports stuff that I got to work on and learn. There's plenty of time for it.
17: You had true Matt Spiegel time.
18: I did.
17: So a reason that everybody says, or a lot of people say, their best thoughts come to them in the shower is because you're essentially doing doing a meditation in the shower. It's
15: focused
17: a repetitive,
15: on one thing.
17: Yeah, it's no. Well, the opposite. You're not focused on much of anything.
15: Oh, okay.
17: Because it's a repetitive movement. You know what to do. You're not distracted by a screen, and so you're essentially alone with just a process.
15: That is like, interesting.
17: Anything can be a meditation.
18: Anything. Walking meditation.
17: Yeah.
18: There's walking meditation. There's breathing. Remember, we asked Craig Counsell about it like a couple years ago, maybe, and he said, "Well, you know, breathing is meditation."
17: I think there are times where pitchers can start to.
18: Shota, remember Shota on the bench doing four square breathing?
17: No, but even, oh yeah, and that's, but I mean, even it's the repetitive practice. So like, for example, I used to be a videographer for a news station. I was a news reporter in East Texas, and I would have to shoot crime scene video or whatever else. Crime scene is not the example, but just a block or something like that. I would count, like I'd have my shots go a certain amount of time. So I go one, two, count to five for each five-second shot I needed, then repeat, then count to five. That became a meditation.
18: How about this? You think there's something mindful and meditative about the way Kyle Hendricks used to pitch?
17: Yes.
18: Just like super calm, steady, repeated mechanics every freaking time. Nothing disrupting
15: Burley,
18: him.
15: Same thing.
18: 100%.
19: I'll give you something that's happening to stay with the baseball theme here that's happening in broadcast, and I hear it once every week or so. Steve Stone talks about this all the time. Whether it's John or Connor asking him, okay, well, something bad just happened. What do you do now? And Steve's answer is always is like the next pitch.
18: Yeah, that's what all it is.
19: Like it's the next pitch. I can't do anything about this.
18: Don't you and I do it when it's the next segment, right?
19: Yeah, I mean, yeah.
18: Segment goes to hell when you're terrible. Well, I don't hold it against you.
19: No, you're really good at like lifting me out of those places of when I actually do.
18: Hey man, we do it for each other.
19: Yeah, when I go to those spaces and I'm like, oh man,
18: so
19: that was not great.
18: Hey man, so do I.
19: And then you're like, well, what's the next rep?
18: Next rep.
17: And you don't necessarily find your breakthrough during meditation. The point is that you find it.
18: Yeah.
17: You find it in the random moment of quiet that isn't even that.
18: Yeah, you never know where that's going to come. So anyway, yeah, that was birthday activity
19: Are you going to do anything else?
18: We're going to, I'll say it, we're going to Monteverde tonight.
17: Let's go!
15: Okay.
17: Excellent choice.
18: As a family, so six of us going to Monteverde tonight. That will be costly, but my goodness, that place is the goods.
19: That's fantastic. Man. Sometimes you have to indulge.
17: You got a reservation? Hold up. You got a reservation for six on a Thursday night to Monteverde?
19: Just mad damn speed.
17: Man, you better be proud of yourself for that.
19: Host the afternoon show on the Score.
15: Guy does play-by-play for the Chicago Cubs.
19: You seen him on Fox 32?
17: That's one of the biggest flexes I've heard. Yeah.
18: I had to call a friend who knew somebody.
15: I went higher.
19: If you know a guy that knows a guy.
18: You got to know a guy. You got to go know a guy to know a guy.
19: That's right.
18: So, yeah, let's go.
15: I get you.
17: Damn.
18: Had a McDonald's breakfast burrito for breakfast.
17: Okay. Oh, that's the finer things.
18: It's elite.
15: You're having a great day, Spiegel.
17: Yeah, man. McDonald's breakfast burrito is so good.
18: And now I get to come in and hang out with you guys. Let's roll. And we got Dave Wanstead in the studio at 5 o'clock.
15: Oh, my God.
18: Come on!
15: That is so good. I'll tell you what was a good segment for you guys yesterday. I love your show, and I think all your segments are good. The Craig Counsell interview was terrific.
19: I thought Craig was great yesterday.
15: He was great, and I loved, like we talked about a little bit, Lawrence, your question that you asked about the risk of experimentation with the bullpen at the cost of potentially losing home field, which I don't think he particularly cared for.
19: No, he did not.
18: But it's true. It's true. He doesn't want to admit it. He doesn't want to admit that that's what he's doing, but he has to.
15: Generalize the whole thing and how he was talking about it, comparing the slump of the hitters earlier this year to say, hey, you remember we couldn't hit a lick and RISP, RISP was a thing every single day. It's the same thing with bullpen, even though it's not, because sometimes bullpen guys never recover. I think that's the difference. Typically, hitters recover. Sometimes bullpen guys go down and then never see them again, or the next year that is so volatile.
18: Especially if you don't put him right back out there, just like we were just talking about. You got to put him back out there and give him a chance to do the next one.
19: So listen.
18: If they're good enough.
19: This is a name that we didn't bring up in the discussion yesterday, and I want to throw it open to the room, okay? What about Shota?
18: Shota in
19: the
18: pen?
19: Would you trust? Because look, he's probably not going to start a game, right? Are you going to ask him to, if you're playing a three-game series, is Shota starting one of them?
18: No.
19: Okay. So
18: I don't even know if he's starting in a four game series.
19: How could he effectively be deployed?
18: It's a great question because just abandoning it in general, you might not be able to afford to do that. So could Shota be a two or three inning? Could he be Hagen Smith? Right, what Hagen Smith has been, or you know, or what you're dreaming of a bulk lefty in that way.
19: I guess it probably matters like what the lineup construction is of the other team and like where you let's say it's here's a handful of lefties.
18: It's a great point. I think he did it in the World Baseball Classic. He's been that guy in the World Baseball Classic for Japan coming out of the pen. I think he finished the one that they won a couple classics ago.
17: He doesn't struggle his first two times through the order, so yeah, why wouldn't he?
19: Yeah.
17: Why wouldn't you?
19: And I'm not saying high leverage. I'm not saying that you bring Shota in for the last six outs of a game, although depending on what the lineup looks like.
17: I think you theoretically could.
19: But maybe if you're in a spot and there's a group of lefties that are coming up, in the fifth inning, would you do it?
18: He started the final game against the United States, but he was a reliever for two innings before that. Gave up three hits across four innings of relief. I think it's a great question.
19: Because I think we're in a different place with Shota
18: than we were last year.
19: Yes, absolutely.
15: We still don't trust him to start, though.
17: The question becomes, though,
18: maybe you do trust
17: how would he do with a clean inning? Or how would he do with a dirty inning where there's a base runner? How would that affect him? That becomes the question.
18: Yeah.
19: Hi, Danny.
18: It's a good question. Maybe you got to start him clean.
15: Are you okay,
17: clean
15: Chris?
17: Clean inning, Shota. You know what you're getting.
15: You okay? Mm-hmm. Why
19: would he not be okay?
15: Thank you, sir. Well, no, it's funny.
16: Yeah. Happy birthday. That's on me today.
15: Oh, yeah.
19: It's been a pleasure. Editor, wait, are you going to show the people what you got on underneath that jacket?
15: Oh, what do you got going on?
17: Southside!
15: There it is.
18: Tanny's going to see Tim Anderson in the White Sox tonight.
19: Oh, that's right.
18: Tim Anderson being honored tonight on the South Side. They're wearing those badass City Connect jerseys that TA made look good. Back.
15: So yesterday...
18: Nike makes them change it, by the way.
19: I know, but I like these more than I like the red ones. Although, here's where I'm at on it. I like the caps for the red ones. And I really like the red, white, and black, like crossing White Sox caps. Like those are really dope. But the uniforms, I'm like, eh. That one, it took me a while to come around. But that group of guys made it look so good.
18: They really
19: did. Put Yoan Moncada in that jersey and you almost forget he doesn't play.
18: And I like that the team can go back to them for a throwback like this, even when they've moved on to the next City Connect.
19: Yes.
18: That is a good, healthy thing.
19: I agree.
15: So yesterday, as things were happening and Petey Halpin was happening.
19: Oh, and North Carolina.
15: We were all going into the studio.
18: Yeah, what he is 2026 Nick Punto.
15: Oh my goodness. The guy had one hit against a lefty coming into that game, and he gets it off of one of the best lefty relievers this year in Sean Newcomb. But as we were all going into the studio post-show, as we sometimes do, we were all like, everybody apparently was saying the same thing to Tanny. You okay, man? You doing okay? You all right with what's going on? And he was just kind of like, yeah, I'm fine. I know why everybody keep on asking me.
19: Tanny has been the most grounded White Sox fan, I think, in the city.
15: This year.
19: Yes, this particular season. There have been other seasons where he's not, but this season he's been like, they're kind of...
15: Yes, you're right, Lawrence, because I remember him just not being on the bandwagon even earlier this year. He got on it, but in a reasonable, hesitant sort of way.
19: Yeah.
18: Tanny was angry at the deadline and thought Chris Getz didn't do enough, hugging some prospects, and was going to rue the day where he didn't make the most of the opportunity. And I think he's lived every day since hoping not to be correct. And now it looks
16: that's
18: like
16: a fact. And also, as I said on the show yesterday, I survived August and September of 2005. I survived the last 3 days of the season in 2008. This is nothing. So, yeah, we're going to go to the game tonight. We're bringing back first place, just so you guys
19: know. All right. Oh, yeah.
17: There it is.
19: With the combined superpowers of Chris Tannehill and Herb Lawrence, I mean,
18: can't beat it.
17: Oh, cannot Herb's
18: beat
17: going that. To?
15: He's back in this bitch.
17: Aww.
15: Yeah. Hell yeah.
17: Man, this is appropriate.
18: That is the whitest way that's ever been delivered.
15: Who better?
18: It was like Vanna White. It's like Vanna White or you.
16: Let's be honest. It's a good thing to do it just to build a bridge to go to Cork after the game. That's really all it is.
19: Say hi to our guy Billy Guidey over there.
18: That's all White Sox games were for a while. They're more than that now, but still, they can serve that purpose.
19: Yeah, it would be nice if they. It's one of the things I wrote down. We're probably not going to have time to do it. We'll see. But, like, can they get off the deck one more time?
18: Right. We're doing it now.
19: Right?
18: They
19: one
18: need
19: more
18: to.
19: Time.
18: And they might have to do it three more times. You know what I mean? The way this thing is. I mean, look at the last 4 days. Saturday is Grichuk. Thrilling.
19: Right.
18: Then Sunday is a flat loss. And then Monday,
19: you're like, yay!
18: Oh my God!
19: And then you're like, oh.
18: Monday is the Tristan Peters at bat, right?
19: Then he gets hit.
18: Oh,
19: in the
18: is that
19: helmet.
18: Tuesday? Yes, that's Tuesday.
19: Then he gets hit in the helmet.
18: Yeah, and like, but it's just like up
17: was
18: and then
17: Monday.
18: Down. It was Monday. Because then Tuesday's Brian Rocchio. Oh, and Antonacci.
15: Rocchio.
18: And then Wednesday is so it's two down in a row. So today's up. Tonight's up.
15: It has been there's been nothing but sweeps in the series this year for Detroit and the White Sox. The Sox have swept Detroit twice, and Detroit has swept the White Sox once.
19: They've won six in a row.
15: Yeah, they lost to Toronto yesterday, but they had won six in a row. But they win the series against Toronto. So I don't know.
19: And
15: like,
19: you were kind of hoping that they would win the game against Toronto.
15: Yeah, stay hot. Because
19: now you're battling with them too.
15: You're due to lose. Oh, there's that. Yes, yes. It is alarming to have to pay. Attention, all of us, to switch your eyes literally to the rest of the pack now.
19: It's a like, whole different page on MLB.com.
15: It is. I don't like it. It's like, okay, what's Texas doing? What's
17: you
15: Toronto
17: did this
15: doing?
17: To yourselves, American League.
18: Yes, you did. You guys see Sandy Alcantara last night got his first career save, the veteran badass of the Marlins. 2 days after throwing 101 pitches as a starter, he came in and got a save last night for the Marlins as they tried desperately to hang on. I love that dude.
17: I like the anomaly, but I hate it for his arm health, we've been monitoring every trade deadline for how many years?
18: It's true, but since he came back, what, 2.5 years ago from the catastrophic arm injury, he's just a beast. I just love dudes who are like, yep, whatever you need. I got you.
15: So now both of those Marlins are out of the bullpen all of a sudden, Edward Cabrera being the other one.
17: Edward
15: Cabrera. Hey, man. Like I said, he gets another crack at it, man. One bad pitch.
18: Did you guys make a pick? I had to make a Bears-Vikings pick.
19: And it's causing him stress.
18: It got very real. It was about an hour ago. I'm sitting there like, all right, I got to put in my pick. And all of a sudden, it got very real.
15: Were you not ready?
19: It creeps up on you.
18: The realness of it, like we spent some time yesterday and we'll spend some more today talking about the chess match and what Flores and Ben Johnson means and what Caleb might have to do. And I'm sort of not through breaking it all down in my head, but I had to declare.
15: Would you like to declare with us? Or
18: Bears,
15: would you,
18: okay. Bears 27-20. Caleb does just enough. Carson Wentz maybe doesn't.
15: Not even 30 points? Ah. Wait, hold on.
18: Flores is
19: my
18: too
19: friend,
18: good.
15: What are you talking about?
17: I thought about 27-24 Bears. Yeah.
18: So we'll see. Yeah, it'll be kind of a letdown to see him only put up 27, right?
15: Yeah, what's up with that, man? We can't have this 59 party and then
19: not even half.
15: Yeah.
19: God's sakes.
15: Come on, man. Get in the spirit of things. You're not going to beat Denver's record with scores like that. No, that's actually reasonable. We'll do our picks tomorrow in the final segment of the show. We've got more work to do.
17: Yeah, I don't
15: know. You just gave yours? Okay.
17: But that's just what I was, the unconscious pick.
19: Think it through. Maybe there's something that you missed and you're like, you know what? I'm going to change that. Yeah. I'm going to add an extra point here.
17: Grody was threatening with Carolina, and thank God you didn't.
15: I did threaten to pick Carolina to
17: you
15: win that game.
17: Dustin's peer pressure.
15: I know. I'm thinking probably somewhere in the neighborhood of 47-24 Bears.
19: Wow!
17: Against the Brian Flores defense?
18: You go, baby.
15: No,
18: all they need is 36 to be the highest scoring team through the first 2 weeks of any NFL season.
15: I'll keep that in mind for my pick tomorrow.
19: Here's what we're going to do on today's show. It's Thursday, and it's the Spiegel and Holmes show. That means at 5 o'clock, Dave Wannstedt will be in studio with us. So we're gonna have a good time, and he won't have to ask the question today because there's Spiegs here on his birthday.
14: Where's Spiegs?
19: He's here. Even though he's got dinner reservations in one of the nicest restaurants in the city.
17: Another indulgence for Speaks before dinner. Come on.
18: Wani will treat it as a special event, which means a bourbon at 5 and at 5:25.
19: I like that for him.
18: Me too.
19: It works out really well.
18: Me too.
19: Pete Bursich is going to join us. We will talk to him about the Vikings, and we will also commiserate over him really hating the Packers, too. That will be at 3 o'clock. Herb Howard will do our Bears hit at 4. Two words. But when we come back, we were kind of like jostling around a PCA topic, and then we were like, well, wait, is it an Alex Bregman topic? So we want to explore that now, after all of this, there is a 1-2 punch in the Cubs lineup. And how did we get here? Spiegs found out that something that he was holding on to and being like, I think you're full of crap about a guy, turned out to be 100% true. We will share that with you after Tanny's Open, which you know is must-listen radio. It's next here on The Score.
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7: Craig Counsell, the manager of the Chicago Cubs. Craig, how was pitch your day?
10: Picture day is always good. Yeah.
11: I was always afraid to take a band photo, Craig, because you take a band photo, it's almost assured that somebody then quits the band. It just happens that way.
12: Jermaine, you look depressed. Smile.
13: I'm supposed to. I'm in a band.
12: Who wants to hear a sad band?
13: Well, this is the cool look for a band.
12: But what about in your hands in the air and smile?
13: No, that's not what bands do. Bands don't put their arms in the air and smile.
12: I've seen that. I've seen musicians do that.
14: That's gymnasts, Murray.
12: Is it?
14: Yes.
11: This perhaps will not be your
15: like
11: experience.
15: A rock and roll band? You're like
11: exactly.
15: A rock and roll band?
11: Exactly. Exactly.
16: Yeah, you asked the same question I was thinking. I didn't know if Speaks was going rock and roll
7: or if he was talking marching band.
15: Yeah, I thought marching band, yeah.
11: No, never in the marching band.
15: Is that a superstition with bands that can't be photographed?
11: Yes. Yeah, like it's dangerous. That's why, have you ever encountered that with a team? They're like, oh no, it's photo day. Uh-oh, somebody's going to get hurt or somebody's going to leave the team. No?
15: Yeah, most of our media opportunities, we don't have a choice with. I don't know if you're aware of that, Speaks.
17: Oh, rim shot!
18: He might not be at the heart of what's happening, that's funny, but he might have, like, provoked it.
11: I'm aware by the tone of these interviews, sir. couple more minutes with Craig Counsell, manager of the Cubs, who we are fortunate to have be forced to speak with us. every couple of weeks.
15: I don't know where you got that from.
1: It rubs the lotion on its skin. It does this whenever it's told. It rubs the lotion on its skin or else it gets the hose again. Now it places the lotion in the basket. It places the lotion in the basket.
15: No.
1: Put the lotion in the basket!
14: Into the basket!
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7: Welcome, welcome, welcome. It is the Spiegel and Holmes show. We've got you until 6 o'clock. Man, do we have a show for you. Dave wants that is going to be here because it's Thursday. It's 5 o'clock somewhere, and that somewhere is the Spiegel and Holmes show. He'll be here in studio with us. Herb Howard is going to join us. He's got a Bears hit. Two words today. We checked that injury report. Pete Bursich is going to join us at 3 o'clock today. We will get the perspective of the Vikings. We are looking forward to talking with Pete. Full boat show, full crew. Alex is here. Taney's going to the White Sox game. That man is the birthday boy.
11: Hello, boys. How you doing?
19: Happy birthday, Mike.
11: Thank you. Mike. It's nice to be Mike. I choose to be here on the birthday because we got a good thing going, and we got a lot of fun stuff happening in the old sports-a-roo. Tons of Bears, obviously, but the White Sox look to get back off the mat, as you said during transition. That is the right way to phrase it. Can they do it again after doing it a lot? And the Cubs were explosive and impressive last night.
7: They were. We want to spend some time talking about the Cubs. We'll also talk about the Bears. The coordinator spoke today, and we did a little bit on the Bears defense.
11: Not enough, probably, by this point in the week.
7: I mean, you know, we turned the page, but with DA speaking on Thursday, it allows us to kind of try and figure out some of the stuff that went on.
11: We have to follow the rhythms of their media availability. And every year, this becomes part of the story.
7: Yep.
11: Is that they have an opportunity, Dennis Allen does, to say, look, that was last week. It's time to move on. And we're all like, we haven't had a chance to ask you about it yet, Dennis. So that push-pull is immediately part of the experience.
7: From what I'm seeing here in our doc, it seems as though he did really speak about some of their problems.
11: And good.
7: It got me wondering, but we'll get to that in a little bit. Let's start with the Cubs. Let's start with PCA. We know about the march to being MVP and the march of 40-40. What's interesting is how Pete got here. Like, well, the things that allowed him to get to this place where he is the runaway winner of National League MVP. All those people that were trying to make dumb arguments against him, like, well, 13 starts is as good as a full season of playing outfield. You know, all of that type of stuff. That's now over. And so we know he's going to be MVP, but on top of him being this incredible player, he also has morphed into being a better player, not just athletic gifts.
11: No.
7: But a way of thinking the game.
11: Right. And one of the biggest stories in all of baseball is how did this happen? And we got a window on it. I was at the ballpark over the weekend and learned some stuff, which you and I talked about on Tuesday, and then had an opportunity to ask the manager about it yesterday, and he kind of confirms it. This story that I had heard was that there was a crucial moment in May where Pete struck, you know, or he flew out against Raisel Iglesias, the Braves, and after that moment, Alex Bregman said, hey, why don't you just choose a pitch to sit on, and then if you don't get it, don't swing. How about that? And Pete's like, but I got to swing. And Alex said, do you? Really? Why not just take a couple of weeks, make a game of it? Just see what happens.
7: And with the context of knowing that Alex Bregman was doing that with his own swing and had already told Craig, sure, like, hey, man, I'm going to try some stuff and I'm trying to keep my feet underneath me and I need my feet to feel right. So there might be some offers, yeah, but eventually it's going to turn out.
11: And that Bregman came into this contract and this season with this reputation of being a guy who helps people, transforms people. Seidon Rafaela last year, Roman Anthony last year, Carlos Correa in Houston, like tons of people that have supposedly Bregman has helped. So Pete's like, all right, let me listen. And Pete's got a $400 on base percentage since that conversation in May. Is it the only thing? Probably not. But we asked Craig Counsell if it was something yesterday, and Craig said this.
14: Yeah, I mean, I think it's everything, right? There's a lot of things. There's always a lot of things that contribute to success. But I think, you know, Alex's foundation has always been like, you know, narrow what you're going to swing at. And I think he's, you know, that's the thing that Alex preaches as consistently as anything. And so I certainly think that rubbed off on Pete. Absolutely. And it probably took a little while. Like, I think most of those things, like, you know, you hear it, but then how can I incorporate it in my game? And how does it feel? How does that happen for me? Right. It's not just take, right. It's got to be an aggressive form of that. And I'm in swing mode, but I'm taking, and can I pick out smaller spots in the strike zone to swing at, things like that. So it's really cool how I think it kind of evolved. Pete heard it. You hear it like the first day we were with Alex, you hear it, but then how you can implement it during a game and make yourself successful, I think, is the fun part.
11: So I hope the Cub fans are realizing the effect that Bregman has had on Pete, and what we were sold in terms of Bregman's effect has proven to be true. And there they are last night. Bregman had a homer and a triple and a double.
7: Yep.
11: And Pete had the two homers and a triple. And on the second home run, did you see Craig's quote last night? Craig says when Pete hit the second homer, Alex Bregman was standing next to me, and I said, Alex, we don't get to see things like this. You spend your whole life in baseball, you just don't see this happen. You're grateful to be a part of it. That's Craig talking to Alex like he's a colleague, because basically, as we've learned, he is in a year like this.
7: Pete Crow Armstrong, according to Fangraphs War, right now is a 10.4 war, which is absolutely ridiculous. Now you're talking about one of the great seasons of all time when it comes to wins above replacement. The closest person to him is Shohei Ohtani at 6.8. And then Bobby Witt is creeping up at 6.5. But if you go down the list and you look at the bottom of the top 20.
11: Yeah, how far do you got to get to Bregman?
7: 14. Alex Bregman is a 5.2 F war.
11: Considering the first half of his season, that's amazing.
7: That is unreal that he was able to turn this thing around to the point where he is, according to F4, a top 20 player this season. And he's played, I think, maybe his best season at third base.
11: I think that's part of it. Defensively, he's been absolutely brilliant. In the second half, this from Jordan Bastian at MLB.com. Entering yesterday, PCA was number one in the second half in the majors. Alex Bregman, number three in the second half in the majors in terms of war. So that's your real 1-2 punch. All due respect to Seiya Suzuki, who's been brilliant at the plate for large stretches of this season. The guys that you game plan against as opposing pitchers is going to be PCA and Bregman. And interesting, last night, the Bregman's sitting, what, fourth last night? Pete leadoff and Bregman four. There have been times where Bregman's two, time where Bregman's three. Obviously, even Michael Bush has had moments where he's gotten it going recently. So the four of them at the top is a real threat. It's going to be the best Cubs offensive season other than 1906. They showed that number last night.
7: Yeah, and I was thinking about it when you're looking at the Cubs in a postseason series, and there's still a lot to be figured out, including like where they end up as far as playing that first series at home or on the road. When you're looking at a team that has top-notch defense and can slug, and this team can slug, that's a pretty decent formula. Now, you love it if they also then had some pitching to go with it, but that was what the trade deadline was for.
11: Yeah.
7: And that you went out and attacked that trade deadline, and the hope is that you're going to get the guys that you brought in Gausman and Holmes to come in here, and Zephyrjohn, to play huge roles for you once it turns to October. I guess technically late September.
11: Yeah, I mean, it's all happening, and it'll sort itself out, and they'll either have enough or not. Craig needs to be aggressive, and I think he will, and there could still be turnover from what there is there now with a couple of pieces, but you don't worry about the offense, and starting tomorrow, you worry less about the defense, because Dansby's coming back, and that is, like, if they add one double play every couple of games that they wouldn't have turned because it was Nico and Pedro instead of Dansby and Nico, that in itself will be a big effect. And maybe one play that Dansby makes that Nico might not have made, because there's been a few of those, and just the level of calm that can give a pitching staff as well. It's a big deal to get him back in the middle of the diamond.
7: I was thinking about that too, where it's a unique position that the Cubs are in with veterans. And we kind of romanticize the idea of like, well, the veteran's going to help the young players. In some cases, that's true, like in the case of Alex Bregman and Pete Kerr-Armstrong. But I also think that there's this opportunity with Dansby Swanson as an elite defender, Nico Hoerner as an elite defender, that he's got those guys to work with on the defensive part. And his game's pretty nice already. But the fact that you can bounce some of that stuff off of Dansby Swanson or Nico Hoerner as Pete Kerr-Armstrong, and then bounce the hitting stuff off of Alex Bregman. Like, that's really great.
11: It's going to be pretty weird, man. If they go belly up because of the pitching, you're going to think about, man, this is one of the best Cubs offensive teams ever, and clearly the best defensive team in all of MLB. So to be that good on defense and offense, and maybe not have enough pitching-wise, even after going to get it, would be a very harrowing place to be.
7: And I always like to add this in for context as we talk about wins above replacement. And I'm going by Fangraphs. You can go by Baseball Reference if you choose. But for most people, most of the executives in the game, they will tell you that one win equals about $10 million. So this season, Pete Kerr-Armstrong financially is worth over $100 million if we're using WAR to equate to value. He's worth the new deal.
11: He's worth the entirety of the contract in one season.
7: That's insane. 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We need to take a break. When we come back, let's talk about the Bears defense. 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
4: Xavier Woods is down today, so two rookies in the defensive backfield. Young wants to take advantage, busted coverage, twisting attempt at the catch, and it is caught by Coker.
13: Jalen Johnson, healthy and feeling as good as he's felt in a long time there in the Chicago secondary, but he's really a man coverage corner. When he's in off coverage, he's really good at reading route stems, but that's exactly what they took advantage of. He felt that wide departure and felt like here was the out cup. He drove on it. Really good early play call to take a shot by the Carolina Panthers and Brad Idzik.
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11: I know we're impressed with Drew Brees during that broadcast, as was I. Not just talking offense and quarterback play. That is on the fly dissection of defensive back utilization and open question as to whether it's a fit, but also setting up for the rest of the game when we saw Jalen Johnson getting beat
10: a lot. And you wondered how much of this is Jalen trying to hustle and not being physically there, or is it mental, or is it utilization and usage? A lot to figure out with Dennis Allen today at the podium.
7: Yeah, I kept wondering, is he cheating because he doesn't, even if he is 100%, maybe he still doesn't feel 100% or doesn't feel like earlier versions of Jalen Johnson. And it felt like he got caught peeking, and that's what Drew is talking about. Oh, I recognize this. I know what this is. I'm about to jump. Oh, bleep. Now I'm 4 yards behind the guy, and he's put the mailbox up, and now he's making a big play down the field. And they've got a couple of guys that are risk takers in that regard. Him and Tyreek are both risk takers with that. And sometimes it ends up with really brilliant football.
10: Man, don't you... There was a while there where Jalen was not a risk taker. I remember conversations with him about how he was pissed that some dudes would get more interceptions than him and they were going to get paid because he liked to play it close and straight and didn't take his chances to get on there and make and have ball production.
7: Different defense, though. Like in what they were asking him to do under Eberflus is very similar to kind of what they were asking, you know, Tim Jennings and Charles Tillman to do back in the days of Lovey, where it's like, okay, you're a landmark defender.
10: Right.
7: And then you can pick your spots depending on the pass rush. But yeah, Jalen's really smart, which is why a guy with cover ability playing in a zone system, I think makes all the sense in the world. I'm still curious on if the choices to go more man were about personnel for the Bears last week, where you're like, look, I got Malik Muhammad out there and I'm asking him to play two different positions. I've got a rookie safety that thought he was going to be teamed up with a veteran safety. And now that safety also kind of has to play nickel for me too. If that was just DA being like, guys, we're just going to go man for a lot of this game and we trust you guys to figure it out. And then they end up getting beat by it.
10: I think that's a really good theory because Xavier Woods wasn't available suddenly on Sunday morning. And if Xavier Woods is available and you know that he can be that kind of, you know, get through the storm, sort of stay at home safety, if you want to do it that way, he can help you with that. What does that change in terms of what the possibilities are with Cam Lewis at the nickel? But then again, does that mean Malik Muhammad doesn't play?
7: Right.
10: And
7: again, like there's another guy who you got to play him. Like he's athletic and he seems to want to take some risk. And I don't mean that as a pejorative. Usually though, that has to be married with a pass rush. Like usually the idea is if your guys are going to jump routes, they are jumping the route partly because one, they know it.
10: Mm-hmm.
7: Two, they see it. And three, because the quarterback has no choice.
10: Yeah.
7: They can't double move because someone's in their grill. And last week, at least in the first half, that wasn't the case. And Bryce Young was like, wow, this is nice. I have time to make throws down the field. And he did. Let's see what happens this week with whoever is quarterbacking the Vikings.
10: Dennis Allen spoke today. Defense coordinator spoke today. Our guy, Herb Howard.

0: in about 1 hour from now will bring us important bits of sound, but we wanted to get a jump on this, right? This is Dennis talking about the defensive backfield.
1: And Jalen and Tyreek specifically.
0: Yeah, let's go.
2: Yeah, I mean, line up again. Let's go. Week two. You know what I mean? Like, we have to be man enough to admit and see where we fell short. All right. What can we do to improve?
0: Dennis Allen's a grown up. His whole tone in the entire offseason was no.

0: have what I need
1: right.
0: to do what I want to do.
1: But didn't they gave Dennis what he needed on some levels?
0: Theoretically.
1: Kobe Bryant being hurt means that he doesn't get a fair shake with what he needs. Like maybe if
0: I was talking more of the guys up front.
1: Well,
0: because
1: did he ask? Did he really ask?
0: I don't know.
1: But it's not in his repertoire in years past to have the, like, I need that Max Crosby guy or I can't do a thing.
0: You don't necessarily need Max Crosby, but I need guys that get pressure. Like, it doesn't even have to be, I can't have guys getting washed out. And one of the guys that everyone had a lot of praise for during the preseason was Jordan Vandenberg. Jordan Vandenberg had a very rough Sunday. Like, when you go back and look at the pancakes were aplenty for the Carolina offensive line in that game. So, if you're DA, it's like, I really want to do some really fun, creative, cool stuff. Mm-hmm. But I have a back end that is being held together with duct tape. And I have a front four that can't get me what I need consistently. So I'm trying to do it with smoke and mirrors, but I have to be able to trust everyone that they're going to be where they need to be. And I don't know that I can do that.
1: Jordan Vandenberg played 22 snaps, just 32% of the snaps from this past Sunday. Neville Gallimore as a defensive tackle played 43%. Kentavious Street, 43%.
0: Who I thought was pretty good.
1: Me too. Grady Jarrett up at 65%.
0: I did not think Grady was very good.
1: Well, that's mostly your defensive tackles. Well, James Lynch played 32%. I don't really remember seeing much of a flash or having a thought process on Vandenberg or Lynch, really, for that matter. And by the way, Austin Booker played 40 snaps. That's 59% of the snaps. Alex, as you broke it down, did you see push from Vandenberg? Did you see push from Booker even?
2: Jordan Vandenberg at this point, like for a rookie going against a $20 million guard.
0: No doubt.
2: You're going to struggle against the run. Like we have to expect that. And the expectation that he was going to come in and dominate was not realistic. I thought the linebackers really struggled. Mm-hmm. And I got to... TJ Edwards at this point, him starting in the middle, and DeMarco Jackson only getting 20% of the snaps. I mean, there are reps where you see the defensive line getting washed out. You see the TJ Edwards missing a tackle.
1: Yeah.
2: You see Devin Bush over pursuing and running into the back of his defensive line. It was just a really bad game all around, and the defensive line's not going to be great, but the linebackers were bad, and the secondary it was bad as well. There were problems at all three levels.
1: TJ Edwards played 100% of the snaps. Devin Bush, 96%. DeMarco Jackson, 29%
2: of the snaps. TJ Edwards and Tyreek Stevenson right now, feel like are playing for a starting job this week.
0: Yeah, that's my comp. I joked on House of L because I was talking about like strategy and chess boards and stuff.
1: Mm-hmm.
0: I've come to the conclusion that I am the Tyreek Stevenson of chess. I'm really good when I'm focused, Speaks.
1: Oh, yeah.
0: I'm so good when I'm focused.
1: That's me in poker.
0: That's You're the me. Tyreek Stevenson of poker?
1: I have moments where, like, I get excited. Mm-hmm. I get real excited. And I'll jump in. Oh, don't. This is bad scouting for anybody who ends up at a poker table and with then, me. Don't
0: then,
1: listen to this.
0: Then you'll wave at the audience while the bet is being made.
3: Can you I'll be man to... enough to overcome that?
1: I don't know if I can.
3: Like, I'm not saying I have my popcorn ready for Jalen's like response to that when he's asked, but the popcorn's in the microwave.
0: Good.
1: Good to know.
0: Let's take a break. When we come back, what are the Vikings going to do at quarterback? Our buddy Pete Bursich is going to join us and tell us what he thinks of this matchup. That's next here on The Score.
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5: Pete Bursich plays well, doesn't he?
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5: And the handoff is to Terry Allen, and he gets pushed back. And a fine play by Pete Bursich.
7: Pete Bursich can play in a lot of places. When he gets his chance, he plays extremely well. I like his game.
2: Providence Catholic Hall of Famer.
8: Defensively for Notre Dame. And we'll look at their base set of Knight, Young, Flanagan, Hamilton. Bursich, Williams, takes to Lundy, throws to the tight end. Morris intercepted. It's going to go for a touchdown. Pete Bursich,
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9: First and goal from the 3, 22-17, Green Bay, 6:42 to go in border battle, 1:32. Toss left to Aaron Jones, following Max Bredesen. Corner wants nothing to do with it. Touchdown! A 3-yard touchdown! And the Minnesota Vikings have taken the lead!
10: What a fantastic job on the outside in the running game, Paul. That's exactly what we're talking about. You wear them out, you get everybody. Darisaw out there, you get Bredesen out there, you got big bodies out there on the edge. That's an easy touchdown.
9: I didn't know Carrington Valentine was a Michael Jackson fan, because when he saw Max Bredesen, he did the moonwalk.
2: Pete Bursich.
9: 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He's having a bad game, honestly. That's a terrible punt.
10: He blocked it himself.
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4: Whenever the Bears and the Vikings get an opportunity to play, we get the opportunity to talk with Pete Bursich, and we love it. We love the fact that he is joining us now on the Pottawatomie Casino and Hotel Hotline, the Midwest Best Casino. Pete, thanks so much for joining us. What was last Sunday like? Because it's a bit of a roller coaster. You start where the quarterback gets hurt, and then it's like, wait, what just happened? They won this game and blew them out.
11: Yeah, it was the tale of two halves, and the... The great part is we've been waiting all offseason to see what this offense is going to look like with Kyler Murray, right? What's it going to be? How's it going to change? Because you know it has to be different, because Kyler Murray's not your, you know, Kevin O'Connell prototypical 6'4" quarterback, stand in the pocket, deliver the ball on a double move, pure progression. No, we're going to get something different. What's it going to be? Well, we saw 5 passes out of him. All right, that's it. You know, we blow a protection and on the first throw, and he throws an interception. And then so at halftime, because Carson Wentz comes in, and Kevin O'Connell said during the week, Carson Wentz would have been better prepared to play quarterback for the Green Bay Packers because he was doing look team all week, right? Yeah. Kyler Murray got all the snaps. And so that took a little while to get going, but, you know, eventually it did. But at halftime, it wasn't feeling too good, especially offensively. But I'll tell you what, Carson Wentz and Justin Jefferson have a bit of a rapport. Justin Jefferson, 2 touchdowns, which is the number that he had all year. It's still kind of hard to believe to think about that. He only caught 2 touchdowns last year. And then the last 100-yard receiving game that Justin Jefferson had was in London when Carson Wentz was the quarterback, when he was filling in for an injured J.J. McCarthy. So he and Wentz have a great rapport, and we're gonna need every bit of that to win in Soldier Field on Sunday.
0: Bruce, it's great to talk to you.
11: Good to talk to you too. How you been, man?
0: Oh, man, we are wonderful. Thank you for asking. And it's fun to have football back. I don't know if you noticed, but the Bears put up 59 points. We enjoyed that quite a bit.
11: Yeah. You know, hey, I got a stat for you in particular. I don't know if you've seen this now, but the last time a team scored 6 rushing touchdowns on opening day. Did you see this one?
0: No.
11: The last time an NFL team scored 6 rushing touchdowns on opening day were the 1922 Canton Bulldogs.
0: Yes, yes.
11: And then 2 years before the 1920, the Rock Island Independents. How about those names from back in the day?
0: Yeah, man. It's
11: been a while.
0: That's why we love Ben, is because he loves running the rock, man. And the running game establishes identity. And it's, you know, let's get right to it. This matchup with Brian Flores, with your guy, it's just, they respect and like each other so much, which makes it that much more fun when they go after each other like this. Last year we prepared like crazy for that first matchup, and Brian didn't blitz that much on Monday night here in Chicago. So I don't know. He blitzed like crazy last week. He always threatens to do it. I wonder if he's not going to, just kind of out of respect for what Ben's options are, if he does blitz a lot. Do you have any feel for what he's going to do?
11: No, I mean, here's the thing. One thing for sure, you're going to have to stop the run, right? Because if you don't stop the run, you're not going to see anything else but that. And you guys witnessed that in week 1. DeAndre Swift and Manungai, tackling is going to be huge for the Vikings, because, first of all, it's going to be a lot harder to tackle these running backs than the crew that we saw from Green Bay a week ago. The other part of it is when you're pressuring and doing things up front, you leave your defensive backs on islands. Right. You miss one tackle or try to make a play, and Christian Watson, boom, he's gone. So there's risk and reward and all that. And I think what Brian Flores wants to do is make the quarterback uncomfortable. Now, there are a lot of ways to make somebody uncomfortable, right? Physically, by hitting him, getting him on the ground, by giving him different looks, not letting him have a great feel for what exactly is going on in front of him. And I think that's kind of what you saw out of Flores last year on Monday night, was he was showing a lot of stuff and then calling it off. So whatever that is, and however that works itself out, that's what it's going to be. And I think Flores, the problem with Caleb Williams is you could have the perfect blitz drawn up. We saw it with Jonathan Grenard, I don't know how many times, where he was literally unblocked off the edge. So getting free and getting to the quarterback is a lot easier than bringing him down, right? Fortunately, we have Andrew Van Ginkle, Dallas Turner at the outside positions. So athletically, we at least have guys that can match up. I mean, Caleb's the most elusive quarterback in the NFL. So those guys are going to have to really, really be smart. And when you do take a chance, execute it brilliantly and flawlessly. I do believe you're going to get a lot more pressure up the middle. I just think that's the shortest route to the quarterback. We had some success with it last week. So I would assume that. Again, I've been in Chicago since Tuesday night, so I have no idea what they're going to do, but it's just this is part of the fun. This is part of the fun, right? You sit here and say, what would I do? What would you do? The bottom line, though, last year the Vikings, let's just take a step back. The Vikings were last in the league in gives. We gave the ball away 1.8 times per game. All right. And we were last in the league on third down conversions offensively. That has to stop. We were around 50. I do think we were around 50% against Green Bay. We won the turnover battle. That's what's most important, right? And then tackling. And then these simple things. We got a lot going on in the background with schemes and the players and the guys that are executing it. But the bottom line is you really have to take care of all that first, or else none of the other stuff is going to matter. So we'll see if we can stay on that trajectory.
4: I got to tell you, and I was talking to Speaks about this yesterday, one of the things that I love watching when I'm watching the Vikings is that there's so many guys on that defense that you could put into the category of hybrid defender. You can use them in a bunch of different spots. And I've been trying to figure out, and you're the perfect person to talk to about this, Pete, is did they do a good job of drafting people that they knew could be hybrids? Or
12: is Brian Flores just really good at understanding how to take the personnel and molding it to what he wants?
11: I think it's been a bit of both. Since Brian's been here free agent-wise, look at the guys that we brought in that fit his scheme perfectly. You got Blake Cashman, Andrew Van Ginkel, right? You bring those guys in, very versatile linebackers. That's the thing, is the versatility is key with what he wants to do. You got to be smart. You got to be able to, you know, blitz. You got to be able to do all those things. And then you draft Dallas Turner. And Dallas Turner, who really was basically was a defensive end at Alabama. He was only on the field about 60% of the time. Now you're asking him to stand up. You're asking him to read coverages. You're asking him to read offensive linemen, play things different. It's taken a while for him, but he's finally playing fast and I think a lot more aggressive. So you add that. And then this year in the draft with Dominique Orange, you get a big body in the interior. And then Caleb Banks as well, who's coming along, right? He's getting some snaps under him. But Jalen Redmond is playing very, very well. He's a guy that was in the UFL that they brought in, and he fits this scheme. Levi Drake Rodriguez, Tyrion Ingram Dawkins, another guy we drafted previously, put some weight on him. Now he's kind of a hybrid. And so to your point, it's being able to see this in certain players, but the versatility is what's important. It's not about getting the best press man-to-man corner. We don't need that. What do you even the safeties? What you have to do is be physical and be able to tackle. A cornerback or a safety that can cover, you know, like Fred Smoot, right? Two-thirds of the earth is covered by water. The rest is covered by me. Yeah, we don't need that in Flores' defense. You need a guy that can tackle and then can read and play the quarterback. So it's a very unique personnel group that goes to him. And I think to your question, yeah, we've drafted some talent and we've done a good job. Because I remember when we signed Van Ginkel and Cashman, I'm sure you guys didn't put that on the, you know, you're like, yeah, big deal. Who are these two guys, right? This one guy from Miami, another guy from Houston. What's the, you know, who? And then they've turned out to be very, very good starters for us because of the system.
0: So, look, apologies to Fred Smoot and his entire career, but all I'm ever going to think of is the boat party, is the sex boat, is the Viking sex
11: Smoots.
0: Boat.
11: Smoots. Yeah.
12: Smoots Mac. He used to talk it all the time.
0: Yeah. I just, you know, sometimes you get branded and it's just something you got to carry.
11: Well, you know.
0: It's okay. Is it Providence Catholics Pete Bursich? Is it Hinsdale's Pete Bursich?
11: Yeah, I was.
0: Who are you?
11: At the time, I was coaching, and it was interesting because it was probably a couple of days later, and then all of a sudden, the phone started ringing, the cell phone, right? And it kept ringing, and that's when you're like, I'm not answering it. I'm not touching it. I don't know what's going on. But I've been parked in my office, so it's not me, whatever it is, right? And then all of a sudden, all that comes out, and it's yeah, we put the fun in dysfunction back in the day.
0: Yeah, you did. But you've been in Chicago all week, you said, and so living around here, as you do. But like, have you noticed that the camaraderie of all of us hating the Packers and enjoying the Packers' failure? It's like you can really lean into that bond. Maybe you've had moments socially or at the grocery store. People are like, hey, yes, thanks for doing that last week. We are glad that they lost. Good to see you.
11: Yes. I mean, that's the one thing that we all have in common, right? I grew up here and I'm a Bears fan, and the, you know, 85 Bears, the whole thing. Shipped up to Minnesota and you're like, hey, I just flew over a state that we don't like. And the Packers have been good too throughout the 90s and everything. So, you know, it's weird in this day and age. You almost have to tell people it's okay to not like somebody. It's okay to not like a team, right? Mm-hmm. It's not personal. I think the other half of that equation, you get a lot more in Minneapolis, are the people that grow up in Wisconsin, they go to college, and then they need to get a real job. So they leave Wisconsin and move into like Minneapolis. So they're just across the river. And then the first thing they do when they buy a house is they throw up all the flags and then they decorate their basement. And it's like, how do we allow this here, right? You know what I mean? It's like people in Minnesota, you're free. You can drive around in your green Subaru and do whatever, you know, do whatever you want. I mean, they love it up there. But I don't know. It's fun. It's a good rivalry. It's definitely not Dallas going into Philadelphia, right? I don't know if you've ever been to Philadelphia for a game like that or an NFC East game. It's definitely not that environment, but it's a fun one.
12: It's
11: competitive, and yeah, we can agree. If we can come to terms on beating the Packers, or we can go 4-0 against the Packers, I think we'd all be happy.
0: Absolutely.
12: It's still Midwestern nice. Like, that's the weird thing about
11: it. Oh, yeah, for sure.
12: Like everyone hates each other, but it's kind of like, you know, you it's like, oh, they're all right, but it's not really.
11: Civil. It's civil. It's, you know what I mean? It's healthy. It doesn't normally, you see us all the time. I mean, husband and wife, one's got the Viking stuff on, one's got the Packers stuff on, right? It's like, whatever.
0: Well, I mean, are they a mess? Yeah. Do you think that
11: the Packers?
0: Yeah. Do you think that, I mean, look, they haven't won since December 7th. They haven't won since week 14. Yeah. They haven't won since Micah's been out. It's the third big lead that they've lost. Is this just sort of a karmic overcorrection for their decades of dominance, you know, are they a mess? And you know, is Matt LaFleur in trouble in that way?
11: Well, you definitely want to play him before Micah gets back. I think, defensively, their front's still pretty good against the run. You know, I just think their offensive line, right, is just Bako Boile is still a good player, but he's nicked up. He had two guards that started their first games, ever, right? And so that offensive line is a little bit behind the eight ball. And, with the lack of a running back or a primary running back, offensively, they're a little handicapped right now. So yes, this is a good time to play them.
12: Pete, since you've been home, I would imagine that people have been asking you what's going on at Providence. Have you paid any attention to what's going on, and can you offer anything?
11: I can't offer anything news-wise. I just, you know, I was there for the Joliet Catholic Academy game when they I can't wait to see Thayer on Sunday because they stomped them pretty good, which I was happy about. But, you know, you think about the players and the kids, right? That's to have something like that happen. But then again, if they're going to play football at the next level, this is the kind of stuff that's going to happen, right? Coaches come and go, coaches and all that. So, you know, I don't know. I don't have any other further insight into what exactly happened. It's unfortunate. And I just hope the players that stick together, because they have an opportunity to do something here. And you'd hate to see something distract them from that.
12: I think that's a really good perspective on it. And like, because everyone's trying to figure out what's going on, but you're right. Like,
0: because there's a coach who got fired.
12: Yeah,
0: even
12: Coach Plants. I actually had him on the television show last night, and we were talking about it. But I think that Pete's perspective is the proper one, because we are still talking about 16, 17-year-old boys, right? Yeah. And so how they're processing all of this matters. And it doesn't even necessarily matter for football, but like, that's jarring. Like, that's jarring for anyone. If you have a coach or a teacher that is no longer there, like, how do you deal with it? So I think that's the right way to look at this.
11: Well, and for them, I mean, if I had any advice to them, it's just stay focused on what you're here to do, right? The outside noise is going to be loud. It's a big story. I mean, it's a really big story. And so they're going to be hearing it. They're going to be getting texts. It's like that whole, all that noise that's out there is going to be reaching out to them. And then you have to just remember every bit of that, every ounce of energy you give to that is distracting you from what you want to do. So stay focused, and whoever's in charge, get everybody on the same page. And, you know, whatever happens with that, do the best you can to win and finish the season the right way, because that's what matters. That's what's going to stay with you the rest of your life. I mean, I played, 7 years in the NFL, 4 years in Notre Dame. We finished twice. You know, I only was a champion one time, and that was in 1987 in high school. So it matters, right? Yeah, I was a high school state. I get it, but it still matters. And those opportunities don't come by very often. And that's what I'd say to them right now is, hey, guys, just you guys stay united. Stay focused and just let the chips fall where they may.
0: It's always great to
11: control
0: talk to
11: what you,
0: Pete.
11: Can control.
12: Yeah, man.
11: That's the whole thing.
0: Always great to talk to you. Love that you'll look forward to seeing Thayer, and I know you'll look forward to being back at Soldier for what should be great fun for the Bears home opener, man.
11: Craziest part of the whole Joniak Thayer thing is 2 years ago, 3 years ago, it was day old roast beef sandwiches, and the, you know, now they got the spread, right? You know, got the ribs out there for Thayer. Joniak gets his sushi from, you know, from Hinsdale at Nabuki. It's just like it's unbelievable how much better they're taken care of now. Now they'll say it's Kevin Warren. I'm like, I don't know. I think winning a couple playoff games will change that. So
0: wow.
11: That and the RC Cola, because you can't get that anywhere else.
12: That's
11: right?
12: True.
11: I love it. RC Cola. control everywhere. It's the best.
4: Well, here's hoping that they got you taken care of in the away booth. Like, we don't want you to just have to go through the line and get the hot dogs with the onions and peppers.
11: No. The whole bit is I go down there, get coffee from them, that's the whole bit. They got the bathroom. That's the whole thing. I don't want anything in our booth. I want it to be bare bones because I'm going to walk three doors down, knock on that door, and go in there and get whatever I want.
0: Well, you know, they don't have a stadium, but at least they got a good spread. You know what I'm saying? Kevin's doing something right.
11: There is too many fake joints to chase me, so I can, as long as I can outrun them, I'm good.
4: I think you're right about that. Pete, as always, it's a pleasure. Thank you, sir.
11: All right, guys, we'll see you later.
0: Appreciate you, man.
4: He's so great.
0: How about that? The broadcaster's spread and the media spread has stepped up. Kevin really he kicked a lot of things into high gear. No stadium, but he kicked a lot of other things.
4: That has been a one of the things that you have to give him credit for.
0: He's updated.
4: He's wanted to make it a first-class operation, and I think that part of the thing with the stadium is I want to make sure that we can do all the cool stuff.
0: Sure. No, I remember when he said we'll get coffee in the mugs by the end of 2025. Didn't he say that?
4: No.
0: And he got that done.
4: He did say there would be
13: something about the bathrooms.
4: Yeah, there would be a lot of bathrooms. And notice what Pete talked about.
0: Yeah, you know? Sushi on the plate by the end of 2025. And they were able to do that.
4: I would just like to mention to everyone that we are closing in on the end of 2026.
0: I remember that. That is true. Boy.
14: We'll build restrooms.
0: we'll
14: make this a place that people want to come and spend time.
4: Sometimes you got to spend time in the restroom and you want it to be comfortable.
0: I'm going to say that a place having restrooms does make me want to spend more time there.
4: Yeah.
0: That's factual.
4: Yeah.
0: You know?
13: More than the alternative if they didn't have one.
4: Yes. I completely agree. I think that's a solid take that you won't have audit. No. We need to take a timeout. When we come back, let's talk about auditing and let's talk about pro football focus. Chris Collinsworth offered a response to the criticism of PFF.
0: Would you call this a triple down? A quadruple down? A triple, probably.
4: Yes. I'm curious on how the Bears fan who listens to Spiegel and Holmes, how they're going to take it. We have thoughts on it too, but we're going to share it with you. And then we want to know kind of how you feel. And you could text us and hit us up inside of Twitch as you're hearing Collinsworth explain some of the grading that goes into Drake May having a better grade than Caleb Williams, even though Drake May threw three interceptions. We'll let him explain next here on The Score.
15: When it comes to Bears analysts in the know, The Score is your destination all season long. 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
16: Caleb Williams, he's elevating his teammates,
15: 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And on defense, it's Matt Bowen and Anthony Herron, plus former Bears head coach Dave Wannstedt, giving us the big picture on offense and defense.
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31: Here we go.
30: I get it. And people are so excited in Chicago right now. And They should be. I mean, this is really fun, what's happening in Chicago. They've been down in the dumps for a while. They got a coach. They got a quarterback. They're pumped up. They're protecting their guy. God love them. I probably would be, too.
4: Chris Collinsworth is one of the owners of Pro Football Focus. I don't know if you knew that. There are probably some people that don't know that.
0: I think there are some people that don't know that. And when did he... He bought it certainly at the height of its respect level. Because when you're starting to realize Collinsworth is associated and they're incorporating some of the stuff into Sunday Night Football. It was at a very high kind of universal respect level, in my opinion.
4: He bought majority stake in PFF in 2014.
0: Yeah, man. Like, that was, you're like, whoo, PFF, and now here's Collinsworth integrating. I remember thinking it was cool that stuff was getting integrated into Sunday Night Football.
4: Yeah, it's good that, like, we should try and understand the game better from as many different vectors as we can. That being said, there were a lot of people over the last 5 years that have left Pro Football Focus, and it's probably made them lesser, at least in my opinion, it has made them lesser. And it's not like, none of this is like end all be all. You should be doing cross referencing with any of this stuff. But considering who they have on their, who they had on their roster and who they no longer have on their roster, I've always kind of looked at it askance, and now I'm like, I don't know. Like, there's some really smart people that are no longer there.
0: So, but who's doing the grading? Who's doing the grading system? And now that those smarter people are not there, what's the validity of it? They came out and defended their them putting Caleb, what, 19th? And then people shot back at it. And then Collinsworth and his son,
4: Jack
0: put out a podcast, and Chris talked his way through it. Did you buy what he was selling? We should let people hear.
4: Yeah, we'll let you, we'll report and you decide. We'll let you hear it, and then we can give our thoughts. And I know some people have already gotten in via the chat or on text message. But here is the defense of the great.
30: I would have probably said what the fans said. You know, he had a terrific day. I mean, he did. The big plays were plays that we gave him double pluses on. So he had three of those double plus grades, 1.0 in our system. He had seven negative plays, but one of those was a triple negative that didn't count. So I understand why there's a controversy. So there was a play on the goal line where he threw an interception. A defensive lineman backed out. He threw it right to him. Never saw him, right? Now, sometimes you could say, well, Aaron Rodgers, when there's a penalty on the play, he throws it up, and only positive things can happen, so how could you possibly get a negative? It wasn't somebody jumped off sides. It was somebody lined up off sides on the defense. And so I don't think anybody knew there was a flag thrown on the play until after the play. So he did, in fact, throw the interception. He did. And it was a bad one. And it was a negative 1.5 on our scale. After that, he had six other negative plays. He had three double positive plays. The touchdown wheel route to Komet, which was brilliant, right? The scramble left, diving catch from Khalif Raymond, and the scramble run for the touchdown. Those were the double positive plays. And he had, you know, a bunch of other, whatever, nine other positive plays in that. So I'm just going to go through the negative plays.
2: Please.
30: We talked about the interception. He took a sack when he was bootlegging out. There was a guy in the flat 5 yards away from him. He could have just dumped it down and had a positive play, took a sack instead. Took a delay game penalty. That counts against the quarterback. Threw a wheel route way behind the receiver going down the field. He had a crossing route he threw behind.
2: That
30: he
2: was the Cole Komet one. I just want to stop you real quick. So that's 13 minutes to play. Caleb to Komet. He's lined up at fullback. He's running down the sideline. He's wide open. Worth mentioning, Darnell Wright does get beat a little bit on the play. There was a little bit of pressure. Could that have affected it? Maybe. Still missed the throw, but that's the play you're referencing.
30: But a minor negative, just like one slight negative. Not the big one, which was the interception.
2: Correct.
30: He threw a slant in the end zone too far in front.
2: That was lovely.
30: You could argue the defense was in a good position, so not a horrible throw. You want to argue that one? I could argue that one, too.
2: Yep.
30: He scrambled and threw short to a wide receiver who was coming back hard to him, but it bounced and came into the receiver. So those are the negative plays. Nothing extraordinary.
0: All right. I have some thoughts now hearing it for the second time. But
5: No, go ahead. Go ahead.
0: I feel like they're trying to conversationally give context to a computerized grading system. now that I realize some stuff, like an AI company is what is doing the grading now. This company called Teamworks, right? Sam Munson tweeted earlier today in reaction to this video. Mm-hmm. Sam Munson.
4: Sam's one of those people that I'm talking about that's no longer there.
0: So Sam's no longer there. And his response includes this. PFF no longer controls the grades that they're selling. Teamworks owns slash controls these.
4: And Teamworks, their acquisition of PFF led to a lot of people losing losing their jobs at PFF.
0: Teamworks is an AI sports analysis company that does a lot of these gradings now. PFF just licenses the grades to keep selling them to you.
4: Yeah.
0: That's what Sam Munson said. He also said this, neither of these guys, either Collinsworth, has graded a game or really fully understands the PFF grading system. Most of the people who do don't work there anymore.
4: That's what I've been saying.
0: They don't have anyone left who can explain the grades publicly.
4: That's what I've been saying.
0: Triple negative?
4: That's not even the scale. The scale is -2 to +2.
0: So this is Collinsworth conversationally using his skills in that way to try and massage it and say, I'd be upset too, but here's what it is. And he tells you, and it's the first time I heard it, it sounded like, okay, I get what he's saying.
4: I appreciate him wanting to talk about it. And honestly, I wish that version of Chris Collinsworth would show up sometimes on Sunday Night Football. Like, I kind of like the little bit more analytic version of him to go with some of the homespun folksy.
7: I mean, have you seen a guy be more honest?
4: I just think when you look at all the people that have left, and that's why over the last couple of years, I'm like, I kind of don't want to hear it from PFF because people like Sam and Trevor aren't there anymore. So when
8: don't even control their own grade.
4: Correct.
0: They don't control. They sold it.
8: They're a shell company like SI at this point.
4: The idea of grading them. Grading him on a play that didn't happen is wild to me.
0: So you grade the play even though it didn't happen, but you don't know for sure that it wasn't. It wasn't like a free play when Aaron Rodgers or last week Carson Wentz sees somebody offsides and takes a flyer. But would that have graded the same? Like if Caleb throws an interception on a free play, would their AI grading system give him a negative on that too?
8: No, I understand that part of it where like he didn't know it was going to be there was going to be a penalty on that. But the point that Sam also brought up is like that is a very harsh -1.5 for that particular play because he's reading to his left. He doesn't see the defensive tackle dropping 3 yards back. Like, it's a negative, but that's like a disaster -1.5 that will destroy an entire grade on a 0 to 100 scale.
0: I feel like there's a bit of a reckoning that's going on with this now in terms of like quarterback grading and quarterback scouting. And like, I trust the humans, whether it's Tim Jenkins or Kurt Warner or Chase Daniel or like people who are like, or JT O'Sullivan, who are really watching it and breaking it down.
4: Or even like guys that didn't even play it. Like if you ask Olin to watch the game.
0: Watch the film and tell me what you think. But even then, you don't exactly know what the first read is.
4: That is correct.
0: There's a holy grail in there that we never know. But as much as I love quantifying things, I think I'm done trusting PFF in terms of their ability to quantify what I think I saw.
4: I'm glad that we are in the same place on this. Because this is what I've been yelling about for the last couple of years, where you saw this be one of the... You've seen this happen to other companies, and Alex brings up SI as an example, and you go, it's like a zombie version of it. And this is a zombie version that's being controlled by AI. And then the humans who are getting the slings and arrows on this that are still attached to it in one way or another have to then come and explain stuff that they didn't do.
0: You wanted to get some reaction on this, and we have some reaction coming in. We can read some of the texts and further the conversation because it does feel like a bit of a reckoning in that way to me. Texture says, I'm giving Chris Collinsworth four double negatives for his explanation.
9: I mean, this is like how we jokingly give away bears. That's I'm serious.
0: Oh, sure, on MGFF.
9: Yes.
0: MG football.
10: Which is very who's joking? Who's joking about the actual bears that are being given away? It's a joke.
0: And how many are they? How many bears do you get for joke? I don't want to lose a bear by joking about the way that Mark Grody gives away bears.
10: There is, they're doing the renovations now, but there is an entire room filled with bears for us to be.
9: That he gives out.
10: Yeah.
0: Who's in there? Hunter Hillenmeyer? Just hanging out?
10: Actual bears.
9: No, he's got too much.

0: much money.
1: He does, doesn't he?
0: He's not. Well, they're all here this weekend, though. Pretty much any of the Bears that you want. Like, it's alumni weekend. Like, they're all here.
1: I think let's stay on this and further this conversation. Can we? We'll do categories a little bit later on. And I'm excited for categories, by the way. Do you guys want to know what the categories are?
0: Yes, go ahead.
2: No.
0: I'm gonna write this down.
3: I already have them.
1: What?
3: You left them up on your computer.
1: No, I didn't. I printed them at home.
0: Actually, Porth left it up on his computer, though.
1: How y'all doing? I asked him to print something for me. He printed the entire thing. He did a very good job.
0: The robots are taking over football.
1: Yes, they are.
0: We're talking about it here on The Score.
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3: 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Jacksonville looked amazing on Sunday, blowing out Cleveland. And I would certainly understand anyone that wants to play against the

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10: He's arguing with the robots. You can't defeat the robots.
11: Yeah, man. Lawrence, the AI component of this, where TeamWorks in March proudly announced when they bought PFF, this is a turning point for how football organizations operate.
12: So to speak.
11: Fragmented systems have long frustrated teams. The addition of PFF enables us to deliver a vertically integrated and AI-powered football platform so teams can make faster, confident decisions in the highest stakes moments. So
12: you think Ben's relying on that?
11: No.
12: I do not either.
11: And Chris Collinsworth is quoted in there, and as people are leaving, you said there's a private equity component of this as well, as long as we're globalizing and making this about America's biggest problems.
12: I just think that this is an example of a great idea that has now been hijacked, and how many of us in any industry can point to something like this. Hey, here's a really cool, innovative idea. Cool. The idea is so innovative that people want to invest in it. And then that investment is, I know how to make more money out of it. I'm going to streamline it. And the things that make that thing special, you then start to strip away because it's built up enough of a reputation that you feel comfortable that it can still generate money. And then the thing that made you grow initially is gone, and then you strip the company down for parts.
11: Yeah. You know, the whole idea of PFF that was exciting was that there were humans that really knew football, sitting around and grading every play because you didn't have time to. And they were compiling it, and they quantified it. And I love stuff like that. I love, that's my favorite part.
12: We do a version of it all week during football season. We're doing it with our people, whether it's Olin or Matt Bowen or Kurt Warner.
11: Absolutely.
12: Right.
11: But also just like the quantified scouting stuff, like looking at BABIP. You know, in baseball, looking at analytics and just being like, all right, what are you watching and can help me with what I'm seeing by making it a number? I love that stuff, but it needs enough humanity to be worthwhile.
12: So this is another one of my gripes. There was a rush to try and do to football what people have done with baseball.
11: Yes.
12: But the interdependence of football makes it difficult to do what they do with baseball, because in essence, baseball is pitcher versus hitter.
11: It's easier to quantify.
12: Yes. When you're talking about 11 guys trying to accomplish a goal and having 11 different assignments,
11: yeah.
12: it becomes really difficult to quantify what happened on a particular play.
11: And even defensive metrics in baseball are not quite
12: there. I hate
11: them. I don't hate them, but you have to be able to contextualize them. Texter's getting in on this.
12: All I got to say is don't make a bad change tonight, Will. Don't make a bad pitching change tonight. No,

0: entire team, that feels real to me.
1: Let me give you an example.
0: That's interesting.
1: And it's not apples to apples, Speaks, but we saw some of the galactic brain stuff take place last week. It is pretty clear that if you are traveling across the world, that it's going to be a stressor on your body. But what the Rams decided to do was look past what it might do to actual human beings. And they tested it. They sent 15 people on these trips. And they were like, you know what we're going to do? We're going to totally go against convention, because that's what gets rewarded, is the idea of like, we're smarter than everyone else.
0: Mm-hmm.
1: When that was a moment to just be conventional and just get on the plane a week before. And you've got coaches now, like all the people, the 49ers were like, when we got back, we were messed up for 3 or 4 days.
0: Mm-hmm.
1: So imagine if you're a player on the Rams and you get off the plane and they're like, hey guys, tomorrow morning we're playing a football game. And they're like, okay. And you're firing off of adrenaline for a little bit.
0: Yeah.
1: And in the second half, it's a disaster.
0: A couple more texts on this. Here's one. The PFF grading system sounds like what every company is using now to review their own employees. It's been an elimination of nuance. Here's one from Sean in Charlotte. It kind of does feel like they're grading to see engagement booms and then lay the foundation for content like the Collinsworth conversations. Now that is some galaxy brain insidious stuff that is completely and utterly possible.
1: I mean, engagement farming is a thing.
0: Of course it is.
1: You know, and
0: blech. And does a triple negative become a positive again? Isn't that how that works?
1: Double negative is a positive.
0: All right, so a quadruple negative becomes a positive. Texter is giving me a quadruple positive just for fun because it's my birthday. Thank you.
1: Oh, that's nice.
0: Appreciate that.
1: I agree with that.
0: That means it's a negative, though, right? If a quadruple positive is a negative.
1: No, I think all positives equal positive.
0: They just amp up on each other?
1: Yeah, think about it. That. Think about the integers.
0: Plus, plus.
1: It just keeps going and
0: double
1: going
0: plus
1: and going.
0: Good. That's, now we're in 1984.
1: Double plus good should be the name of your cereal. Matt Spiegel's double plus good.
0: It's just Cinnamon Toast Crunch with a different label on it.
1: But they're like plus signs. Get it?
0: I do. Double plus. Oh, yum.
1: See? Uh-huh. That's a beautiful thing. Herb Howard has got our Bears report. We are looking forward to finding out who is and who isn't on the injury report. That is next here on The Score.
2: When it comes to Bears analysts in the know, The Score is your destination all season long. 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
2: 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And on defense, it's Matt Bowen and Anthony Herron, plus former Bears head coach Dave Wannstedt, giving us the big picture on offense and defense.
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2: 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It's got a chance. 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
11: We love it when we get the opportunity to talk with Herb Howard about what's going on with the Bears. 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The Bills will host the Lions on Thursday Night Football. 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
12: 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Olin Krutz, Patrick Manley, and Gabe Ramirez will get you set for the game. That's cool. Gabe in with Olin and Pat this week. Then immediately following the game, that same three will have instant reaction on the TimberTech decking and railing postgame show presented by the Roarman Automotive Group. This week's postgame show can be seen exclusively on YouTube and Twitch.
11: Herb Howard now joins us here on the Pottawatomie Casino and Hotel Hotline, the Midwest best casino. Okay, sir. Oh, wait. There's sponsoring of a Herb Howard.
12: Oh, finally. This is what you deserve, Herb. The love.
13: Let's go.
11: Our segment with Herb Howard is brought to you by Finishing Chicago. Great finishes start with contractors from finishingchicago.com. That man is printing paper. All right. So yesterday when we looked at the injury report, Darnell Wright was on it as a did not practice. Did he practice today?
13: Today he was upgraded from did not participate to limited. So he was out there. He went through some warm-ups, did some individual things, probably did not do a whole bunch in team. But like I said to you you guys yesterday, you know, I was had about a 4 out of 10 level concern yesterday, and it's probably down to about 2 now. And so he's probably going to be dealing with some discomfort, but I think he's one of those guys who will certainly go out there and perform at a high level, even if he is not at 100%. So it was good to see him out there again today.
12: Anything else on the injury report that we ought to know about or you found particularly important?
13: Just the 2 running backs. They remained on the list as limited. DeAndre Swift and Kyle Manunga popped up on there yesterday dealing with some lower body issues, and they were back on there again today. Both listed as limited. Again, the brief time that we were able to go out there and watch them as they get ready for warm-ups and individuals. They were both out there. I saw them both in the locker room, spoke to them both briefly. I don't anticipate either of them will not be ready to go on Sunday, but they were still listed as limited today.
11: And Joe Tooney got the vet day. Like he's getting
13: Joe Tooney can show up on Sundays if he wants to, just whatever. You know?
11: Yeah. How it's written on the actual injury report is non-injury related, parenthetically, rest.
12: Amazing.
13: No, he gets those days, and so does Grady Jarrett from time to time. He'll get those days. A couple of veteran guys, they know how to prepare themselves, and you know what to expect from them as well. So no issues about, you know, Joe Tooney's preparedness for the game. So, yeah, he could skip Monday through Saturday if he wants.
12: Yeah, man, it's like the last 10 years of Terry Bohr's radio career, you know?
11: Yeah.
12: Just like,
11: he earned it.
12: I'm going to be there.
13: Shout out to the legend.
12: Yeah, that's right. That's exactly right. Herb, go ahead.
13: No. There were a couple of things. I was going to go to the other side of the football, but if you want to go offense first, go ahead.
12: No. But you tell us. It's coordinator day, so you set the scene for us, please.
13: Yeah, we heard from DA today, and you know he talked about, and obviously DA is one of those guys. He wants to move on. It's unfortunate that we don't hear from them until Thursday, because by now they actually have turned the page. I know you guys did that yesterday as well, but they actually have turned the page, and you know they aren't talking so much about what happened, but we still needed to review some of those things. But DA was looking at, you know, what this matchup is going to be coming up on Sunday. Everybody's been talking about, you know, Ben Johnson versus Coach Flores, and rightfully so. But there's another side of the ball that's going to factor into this situation, and that's going to be DA versus KOC. And, you know, we got a chance to hear from DA. I think it was the great Deion Miller who asked him about the challenges of preparing for two quarterbacks, because we don't know exactly which one's going to start on Sunday.
7: The number one thing, we got to defend the Vikings offense, the offensive scheme. You know, I've had an opportunity to go against Kevin O'Connell a number of times. And schematically, there's similarities within every, you know, game plan that we've seen, and yet there's always a few wrinkles that they throw at us. You know, I think when you look at the two quarterbacks, the number one thing, we got to defend the Vikings offense, the offensive scheme. You know, I've had an opportunity to go against Kevin O'Connell the number one thing we got to defend. The Vikings offense, the offensive scheme. You know, I've had an opportunity to go against Kevin O'Connell a number of times.
11: So he's gone against KOC before, and these guys get to match up. Herb, I think it's an interesting thing that you're talking about this matchup, because that's kind of where I landed. Like, I landed in a place when discussing this where let's wash out the incredible offensive mind on the Bears side, the incredible defensive mind on the Vikings. Now let's look for where there could be some mismatching. And when I look at the Vikings offense versus the Bears defense, I end up with a lot of concerns. Most of them have to do with Justin Jefferson.
13: That's a legitimate concern. He's obviously one of the very best wide receivers in the National Football League, and it's a concern that he should have in terms of Dennis Allen, especially considering the way, you know, guys like Coker looked and T-Mac looked against them last week. And so they've got to be a lot more prepared and do a much better job this week. He did speak about, you know, the need for improvement from Jalen Johnson as well as Tyreek Stevenson. There's one thing that really caught my eye today, and we had a chance to speak to the defensive assistants today, Lawrence, and I talked to Coach Al Harris, the secondary coach for the Bears, and he said something to me that just kind of raised my eyebrows, really something I had kind of been thinking about already. I asked him about the possibility that if this nickel position kind of settles down and they get to a space where maybe Cam Lewis comes down to the nickel spot, or perhaps even later when Kyler Gordon gets here, has Malik Muhammad done enough to maybe kick outside to the starter spot? We're going to play this audio, and you're going to hear a long, pregnant pause from him. And what was happening during that pregnant pause, he was giving me a side eye that communicated to me, this is just how I interpreted it, how did you know I was already thinking about moving that kid into the starting lineup?
14: Coach, this may be a little bit early, but looking at the summer that Malik had, and then also how he performed in week one, if things kind of solidify themselves at nickel, whether that's Cam coming back down or whatever, has Malik put himself in the conversation to potentially bump outside as a starter?
15: Let me say this. Malik's doing a great job. He is doing a great job. Really, seriously. He's been doing a great job since he's been here. So he's still a rookie. He's still got things to learn. He's going to have his growing pains just like everybody else is. But he's doing a great job. And right now, you know, we're not looking so much as in the future. You know what I mean? Our feet are where we are right now. So right now, today, he's playing nickel for us. And that's how it is.
12: Herb, you're on it. I've brought it up multiple times already, because
11: that pause was 7 months pregnant.
12: Thank you, Lawrence. The official designation of pregnancy term.
11: That third is, trimester.
12: That
11: for
12: is
11: sure.
12: Your bag, and you're on it. I love it, man. I brought it up multiple times already. If Xavier Woods can start, Cam Lewis isn't leaving the field, so that guy's going to be your nickel. How do you take Malik Muhammad off the field after the game he just gave you with two passes defended, including a fourth down stop and an interception? I don't think you can. Tyreek's in trouble as soon as this week, possibly, isn't he?
13: It is as soon as this week speaks. And so you talk about it maybe being a down the line thing, but you look at not only Xavier Woods' potential to return, Elijah Hicks has his potential to return. I had a conversation with Elijah in the locker room today about that very thing. I said, when are you going to be back? And he

0: kind of gave me this smile, and I said, it needs to be soon, sir, because if he were healthy in the summertime, he would have been the guy the moment Kobe Bryant went down, and they probably would not have even needed to go out and get Xavier Woods. Glad that he's here, and hopefully he can help. But they got two guys that are stepping in and could be ready to play at that safety spot sooner than later. Mm-hmm. If and when that happens, I think you move Cam Lewis down, and there's a real possibility that you move Malik Muhammad out, especially if the inconsistencies continue with Tyreek Stevenson.
1: Who do you view as being the more dangerous quarterback for the Vikings? Is it Kyler Murray, who has all the improvisational stuff that you can add to his game and crazy athleticism, or this version of Carson Wentz, who's also not a bad athlete, but last week we saw him just go, I'm going to take all of the easy stuff and I'm going to let my guys make plays for me. And those guys did make plays for him.
0: No, that's a really good question, Lawrence. I would say that Kyler is the most dangerous just because of his ability to extend plays and then leaving guys like Tyreek Stevenson again in coverage longer than they want to be. And so you pretty much know where Carson Wentz is going to be. He is a better athlete than people give him credit for, even at this point in his career. But I think that Kyler Murray's ability to extend those plays, give Justin Jefferson, Jordan Addison, those guys a chance to run around a little bit longer, could potentially create some huge plays against this Bears secondary that is not at full strength right now. And so I think that if I'm Dennis Allen, I would prefer to see Carson Wentz out there, but he's got to prepare for both. More importantly, like he said, he's just got to prepare for KOC's offensive scheme and what he knows that the Vikings want to do.
2: So if Kyler can't go with a concussion, we're one play away from seeing J.J. McCarthy at Soldier Field again, right?
0: He's 1-0 there, Spiggs. He's 1-0. He's 1-0 there. He's undefeated at Soldier Field, right?
2: I mean,
0: it's Aaron Rodgers and then it's J.J. McCarthy.
2: Wow. What a crazy world. I've been on record. I don't think that the Kyler KOC thing is going to work the way that like the Sam Darnold thing did, because Kyler is such a different kind of quarterback and so limited in some of those ways. But yeah. I mean, but we're not even going to get a chance. It should be said, just for anybody who doesn't realize it, Justin Jefferson, like how many wide receivers in the NFL turned that play into a touchdown? The one where he reached for the pylon?
1: I mean, it was pretty impressive.
2: It's unbelievable. Is that a Jalen Johnson job one-on-one on Justin Jefferson? Is he traveling with him, to your knowledge?
0: I don't know that answer definitively. I know that it's always a matchup that Jalen Johnson circles on his calendar. He looks forward to the challenge. Jalen Johnson did not play his best game on Sunday in Carolina. He needs to have a bounce back game to announce his arrival in the 2026 season, because it was not in week one. And so getting prepared for a matchup like this, I know it's always one he looks forward to. Hopefully they can get their best from Jalen Johnson, because that's a really, really critical component to their ability to, you know, play complementary football on defense, because that's really all they have to do. We know the offensive conversation and all the points. I talked to a lot of those guys in the offense talking about the wide receivers for the Bears, and they all talked about, you know, what are the challenges facing this particular defense and all the things that they show you and the different schemes that they bring. Talking to Rome Odunze, he says this defense likes to attack offenses in so many different ways. But he said, we're looking at it as though we're going out to attack them. We aren't going to be reacting to what they're doing. Certainly they have to be aware and be on the same page of sight adjustments and how they can react to things post-snap. But he says, we're looking to attack that defense as much as they're looking to attack us offensively. Luther Burden said, understanding what the Vikings do is one thing, he said, but people play us totally different when they see us on their schedule, because they know what we can do offensively. And so they're going to play us totally different than perhaps they played last week against the Green Bay Packers. And even the rookie, Xavion Thomas, speaking to him, I asked him about the concerns, and maybe he's just too young to know what a Brian Flores defense could do. But he said, we got Ben Johnson. We ain't worried about that. So whatever they're going to bring, just bring it. That's where those guys are at right now. The confidence is high in that room, and why wouldn't it be? They just hung 59 in week one.
1: So you have an offense that didn't suffer from the fact that Colston Loveland wasn't a factor from a catch standpoint. Right, there are a lot of people in fantasy football who were very upset that Colston Loveland wasn't. If you didn't watch your team and Colston Loveland's on it, and then you see the Bears score 59 points. Oh my God, Colston Loveland must have had himself a day.
2: Yeah, my fantasy team says no.
1: And then you look like, oh, that's not good. He didn't have any catches. Was there any conversation about his involvement in the offense going forward?
0: Yeah, there were certainly conversations about it, and we talked to offensive coordinator Press Taylor today, and he said there were a number of routes where Colston Loveland was the primary target and in the progression. And he said that we just weren't able to hook up on a couple of those passes, and a couple of them, Caleb was right to come off of them and move on to other targets. And so he's going to remain a huge part of what they want to do. The good news is that even if defenses try and focus and take him out of the game, there's a lot of other guys that got to get to the ball. I talked to Romo Dunze about the big catch he had down the sideline. He says, listen, I got the one, I lost one guy this week, but I didn't get any touchdowns. I got to get in the end zone this week. And so there's a lot of guys to get the ball to. Colson Loveland is going to be a huge part of this offense going forward. But even on a week when he's not, they're still capable of being highly, highly productive.
2: See, that insight from Press Taylor that Colston was the number one on a lot of plays is really valuable, just to think about and for fans to understand. Like, maybe Caleb made the right play on a check down. Maybe he made a cautious play, an overly cautious play on a check down that got conversation in the film room. But it's not like they're not trying to go to Loveland. And people need to think about, as we do too, process, which we don't fully understand process as we're watching results.
0: We don't, and you can't have it both ways, right, Speak? So you talk about, oh, well, Caleb's got to increase the completion percentage, and he needs to check it down more. And then when he does, maybe he came off of Colston to do so. And so you can't really have it both ways. You can't talk about how smart offensively Ben Johnson is and then go assuming that he didn't scheme up any plays where Colston Loveland, his 6'6", 250-pound tight end slash receiver, was not the primary. That absolutely was the case on a number of plays. They didn't hook up for any one of a number of reasons, but he's going to be a huge factor going forward. I expect him to get busy this Sunday at Soldier Field.
1: Nuggets and tidbits?
0: Nuggets and tidbits that I got. I told you guys that we talked to Elijah Hicks about what's going to be coming down the pike there. I talked to several guys in the locker room, Roma Dunze, Jahdae Walker among them, who without prompt brought up Kyler Gordon. They told me, one, he was in the building today. Now, I didn't see him. He said he was in the building earlier today. They all talk about, you know, when he comes back, he's going to be a problem. There is not a single person in their locker room, one, who doesn't love Kyler Gordon as a teammate, and two, does not think he's coming back to play football for this team. They talked about when he comes back. Roma Dunze said he is one of one, absolutely unique in a way that nobody else can kind of replicate the way Kyler is able to play when he's on the field. The health is what it is, and they got to get him back. But they all are really, really excited to get him back. And I think when he's able to get back, he's certainly going to be a useful piece and add to that secondary. I also saw Kobe Bryant in the locker room today. It's the first time I've personally seen him in the locker room since he was hurt. He was, you know, still on his crutches and not quite ready to go yet. But I joked with him, said, look like you're ready to get on the field, man. He had a smile, and he seems to be in good spirits. But that was the first time I saw him today.
3: That is quite the tidbit. Herb, yes, as always, we appreciate it. Thank you for jumping on, sir.
0: My pleasure, guys. Thanks for having me.
2: Man, there's some great stuff in there from Herb, who's got a nose for the news, man. I think he basically just broke the story that Malik Muhammad is going to start.
3: Well, he hasn't broken the story, but he has planted the seed. Yeah, well, and it wouldn't be weird if we saw it, right?
2: If we see it on play number one on Sunday, remember this report.
3: That's right. Remember where you heard it first. Our segment with Herb Howard is brought to you by Finishing Chicago. Great finishes start with contractors from finishingchicago.com.
2: So we got Dave Wansley coming in here at 5 o'clock. They're live at Pitt on Sports Center. Is that a giant Mike Ditka?
3: It is.
2: In the background.
3: And
2: there?
3: I think that's a giant Marino too on the far
2: that
3: left.
2: That is a giant Marino. But
3: the Ditka haircut is perfect.
2: Perfect. Perfect. And that's a normal size Chase Daniel.
3: Correct. Okay. That is a normal size Chase Daniel.
2: But the Ditka is gigantic. Where's the giant Wani? Where's the big Wani?
3: He'll be here at 5 o'clock.
2: No, a normal sized Wani.
3: He'll be
2: pretty
3: here.
2: Big.
3: He's a giant man. Like, people don't understand. But he will be with us at 5 o'clock. And now he's gonna be Tanny. He's gonna be so distracted
4: because I'm gonna be so upset that I'm not there. You know, among my people.
2: Oh, yeah, but you're at Mr. Pittsburgh.
3: You are Mr. Pittsburgh now,
5: Tanny. Tanny, you know these guys from down Pitt. You know these guys.
4: Yes, I do.
5: Don Hill.
6: Who's the quarterback at Pitt again?
4: Oh, good kid.
6: Great guy.
2: Who is it again?
6: Excellent.
3: Yeah.
4: They're going to be pretty good. He's going to be pretty good.
3: All right. Hopefully. That's the case. Tanny is going to be on the south side tonight. He's going to be on 35th and Shields. Big series for the White Sox. They're starting up against the Tigers.
7: We're going to get some reaction from Will Venable and some updates on some guys, especially Colson Montgomery, who left the game after getting hit in the hand. We'll hear that next here on The Score.
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21: Certainly, when I think about his career and him being part of this club, I really thought that he characterized the attitude of the South Side, and that he played with an edge. That he was a really good player and a really good hitter that seemed to cover a lot of the plate and get some really big hits. And we talked about it earlier. You feel like he would have been a guy that would really fit in with this group that we have now.
7: It's Will Venable talking about Tim Anderson. It's Tim Anderson night over on the South Side. 35th and Shields, White Sox, Tigers, 4-game series. A big one for the White Sox as they sit a half a game behind Cleveland in the American League Central standings. They can pick up a half game tonight with a win against Detroit.
2: Yeah, the trade deadline has not done what they needed it to do. Drew Thorpe is here on the roster. Noah Schultz is here on the roster. He threw 2 innings in Cleveland yesterday, and they were scoreless to finish the game. So there's a lot that Will is trying to manage after a few days where he was a little jumpy. Overmanaging, in my opinion, and lots of people's opinions, being a little too aggressive and might have cost them a little bit.
7: Framber Valdez is going to pitch for the Tigers. He's only given up 3 earned runs in his last 19 innings. It's pretty good. Eric Fetty will go for the White Sox to start things off. So, yeah, this is a big series. I am glad, though, and Tanny, you were compelled to go. Like, you're rocking the City Connect because it's Tim, like, that's one of the things that draws you to the ballpark.
4: No doubt. Yeah. I love, when look, say what you want about how the guy's career ended on the South Side, but this guy, TA, defined an era.
7: Agreed.
4: With a lot of good memories. You talk about, the ascension in 19 and then, the COVID short in 2020, their first time back in the postseason since 2008. And then, of course, 2021, they won the division. And I know a lot of people look at that team with like a negative, side eye, because a lot of those guys did not live up to their potential. You could argue, maybe even TA didn't. Like, I think a lot of it was due to injuries. People blame other stuff. But the reality is it's probably a lot of different factors, right? So when I look back at guys that are sort of defined good eras of White Sox baseball, albeit short-lived, I like when those guys come back and get their flowers, because there were a lot of good moments, man. Like, that Field of Dreams, what we heard coming out there, like, that's, like, one of the great Chicago sports moments in my memory, I think, So
2: yeah, there's a lot of really compelling good baseball stuff and serious moments that make you and a lot of others connected to TA. There's also just like there's a tenderness to Tim. There's like
4: saw him like this kid, he grew up like, Alabama kid, and he wasn't like media savvy, and he turned into be like a vocal leader, like on this team. And he was very good with us. And like, just personally, he's always very nice to me in my limited interactions with him. That's absolutely why I always kind of rooted for the guy, despite all the other stuff.
2: But,
4: but
2: it ended up being a little too much. And I have some empathy for that.
7: There was a lot placed on him because of the choices that were made organizationally.
2: Absolutely. He was thrust into this space of vocal leader that he didn't necessarily even want to inhabit. And when you push somebody and push somebody, when they're asked to comment on things they don't necessarily even want to comment on,
4: Or people calling him like, oh, you're like the next Jackie Robinson for what you're doing. Like, he never called himself that. No. You know what I mean? Like, they kind of put that on him.
7: Stuff. It mattered to him. Like, the representation part really mattered to Tim.
2: Mm-hmm.
7: And from the different things that the White Sox would do with him, with the Amateur City Elite program, the stuff, the fields that they were repurposing all around the South Side, he was an ambassador for the game. But that also then puts a target on your back. And a target was put on his back partially because he was someone that was trying to also bring the fun. And the White Sox organizationally at the time were in a struggle on how much do we lean into these guys that clearly have personality versus a manager that was kind of known to not want guys to have that type of personality outwardly. Yep. And so there's this internal struggle. There's an external struggle that's going on with Tim as he's still trying to maximize all of those athletic gifts that he came into the game with.
2: White Sox are a half game back in the division, a game up on the Rangers, a game and a half up on the Blue Jays for the final wild card.
7: Yeah, and that's the other part of this, Spies. This is what we've been talking about for the last 3 weeks.
2: So game on tonight as they get going, hosting the Tigers for four. Here's Will Venable talking about a variety of things, an update on Munetaka Murakami's struggles, managing the pitching staff, and begins with an update on Colson Montgomery.
21: X-rays, negative. I mentioned that yesterday. Still pretty sore. So, just continuing to get treatment and kind of day-to-day.
0: So, I mean, do you look at it day-to-day, or could he be out for this? Do you look at him, like, more than one day right off the bat?
21: He's not in there today, and so that's kind of, he... Like I said, day by day, we'll see it. So I can't really predict how he's going to respond to this treatment. But the hope is that he, does respond well, and we'll reevaluate see where he's at tomorrow.
0: He said he wasn't able to swing yesterday. Has that improved at all?
21: He has swung today. I think that there's still a lot of pain involved in him swinging.
0: What's the best part about 10 games left? You guys control your own destiny. What's the best part about that?
21: Yeah, I mean, again, we're in a really good spot, and I know as we have not got some of the results in some of these games, there's been some tough losses. We still remain in a really good spot. And so as we look at what's going on inside the clubhouse and on the field, just excited about it. You got 10 games left. You go out and do your thing. You can handle your business and be in a really good spot.
1: As the noise maybe from the outside gets louder this time of year, the final 10 days, and everyone is looking every single day at the standings, do you lean on vets like Benintendi and Richick and Tommy in the clubhouse for this type of moment to not let the noise permeate the clubhouse?
21: Oh, absolutely. I mean, and those guys have been outstanding. That's why you have those guys, and that's why you're able to get through these spots, is that you have guys who have been there before. They understand what the environment feels like, how this situation can impact guys, and they know the solutions to help guys through that. They feel that too, they've been experienced it, so they can feel what that's like, but they can handle it for themselves and then give of others and make sure that they're pouring into the younger guys to make sure that they're supported too.
22: Can you feel the increased sort of decision making you have to do with this pitching staff, whether it be openers or the decision yesterday? You kind of second guessed a little bit about Hagen. It feels like you have even more than normal because you're not having just 6 or 7 innings out of starters.
21: I think every game this year, there's been different paths to get to the end, and we've been open and doing a lot of different things, and so we're in the situation now where we have certain weapons and bigger situations in big games that being able to have that flexibility matters, and so feel like we've set the stage for being able to do some different things. Some moves work out, some don't. I think it's exciting that we have so many weapons, and specifically Noah, the way he looked out of the pen yesterday, that's really exciting. What Hagen has done, Newt, Grant, all these guys in multi-inning roles. So yeah, there's different things that we're going to continue to do to be creative.
22: Well, you mentioned kind of feeling the vibes inside the clubhouse and managing to that. What's your confidence level in Mune right now, and is there any additional issues just because there's a bit of a language barrier when you're trying to like maybe coach him up when he's going through some struggles?
21: Well, I think that the the challenge of the language barrier is something that exists for everybody. All of these guys who come over and you're working through a translator, there's going to be things lost in communication, just like there is when you're speaking English to these guys who speak English. So, these challenges are just part of just trying to help guys be at their best and make sure that, that the ideas, the ideology, the terminology, and just the concepts that you're trying to support them come with are understood. And there's a lot that you need to understand from the player too, you know. And so sometimes language is a barrier. Sometimes there are other barriers. But I think my confidence is that the way that Mooney is, the way that our hitting coaches are, the way that they communicate, that they're very much pulling on the same rope in the same direction. And, you know, the work is good. Communication's good, and so that was gives me confidence that, you know, we're going to see Mooney get back to his form here soon on the plate.
2: That is Will Venable. Adding one thing, our Bruce Levine just tweeted that David Sandlin will either start or pitch bulk innings instead of Luis Castillo.
3: Oof.
2: Over the next 10 games.
7: That's not great.
2: Luis Castillo has been moved to the bullpen officially.
7: Just real quick on Mooney, last seven games, 0.50/.269/.050. Last 15 games, 0.96, yeah. 230, 212. Last 30 games, 104, 269, 226.
2: Tim Anderson, I just saw hugging Jason Benetti in the dugout as Jason is here with the Tigers. That's an interesting reunion among many. Tonight, we do have a little bit of Tim Anderson speaking before the game to assembled media to bring you right here.
5: A lot. You know, they don't really do this for a lot of players. So being able to come back, you know, where it all started, definitely feels great. Just live. You know, just live. The ultimate goal is to be free. And that's where I'm at. I'm free. I'm happy. At peace. Well, ultimately, just being happy. And that's where I'm at. Yeah. Definitely going to get back to, you know, my community work and just reaching out to the people and reaching the people wherever that is, whether it's here, whether it's where I'm from, whether it's in Atlanta. But continue to keep serving the community. Just looking back on it and, you know, soaking it all up is not really like what you did for me, lady. It's like what you did. And so now, you know, looking back at what I did, pretty cool. You know what I mean? Pretty awesome. Pretty dope. You know what I mean? It was a whole wave. So just to be a part of that era. And just understanding what I mean to the fans, definitely. You know, I'm soaking it all in for sure.
0: Do you have a favorite moment?
5: There's a ton, to be honest. There's a lot of them. Just from the Field of Dreams to from the bat flips there. So just a lot.
7: Love to hear happy Tim Anderson. That's good.
2: He's going to soak that up tonight. Hope he gets lots of love tonight.
7: He's going to.
2: From the Field of Dreams to the bat flip.
7: He's going to get a lot of that's like my favorite moment because it's like he
2: the
7: was
2: bat
7: like,
2: flip oh galvanizing man
7: I love that moment
2: see Pete Alonso did one the other night at Citi Field.
7: He got a standing ovation there even though he plays for someone else now.
2: By the way, Kevin Brown had a great line because a pop up you have it, a pop up goes up in the air in left field, and it drops between Bo Bichette, Francisco Lindor, and Juan Soto. This is Kevin Brown. Wow, it's unbelievable.
6: Lorenzo is one of the best defensive catchers in baseball. Gets that one in his favor, and Encarnacion Strand pops an 0-2 up. Lindor ranging out into shallow left, and the ball will drop. Lindor, Bichette, and Soto. About $1 billion worth of Mets out in left field, and none of them could pick it up.
7: Bo Bichette's so much better than Alex Bregman.
2: Oh.
7: So much better.
6: He's arguing with the robots. You can't defeat the robots. Oh, no. Oh, my goodness. The White Sox have just gone full White Sox.
2: Oh.
7: Let's hope that doesn't happen this weekend.
2: Kevin Brown is one of the best. Absolutely one of the best.
7: Not wrong. Categories is next. What are the categories again?
2: Oh, the first one. Wait a minute.
7: Oh, damn it. I thought I got you. That's next. And then after categories, Kutch is here. It's going to be great. Back after this on The Score.
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12: So, I think it's time to play the game.
13: We're playing the game?
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15: What's the game?
7: The game is categories. We play it every Thursday. It's a fun time. Ba-da-da-ba-ba-da-ba-da.
2: I've got three categories for you as host this week. Two of them are sports. One of them is not. They are all related to things going on, either on the show or in the ether. Are you ready to play?
7: Yes.
16: Well, full disclosure on the front end, I do have Coach in here with us, so I have this vast array of football knowledge
7: Coach
16: here. So if I get some
7: plays,
16: help,
7: by the way,
16: it's not always willing, you know?
2: Well, we'll start with baseball. So Pete Crow Armstrong just hit his 43rd and 44th home run. He is one of 17 Chicago ball players to have a season with 40 homers or more. So I'm looking for the other 16 Chicago baseball players who've hit 40 homers in a season at least once. Lawrence, you're first.
7: Albert Bell.
2: Albert Bell with 49 in 1998. Yes. Tanny.
16: Frank Thomas.
2: Frank Thomas had 43 in the year 2000. He did it five times. Alex.
15: Alfonso Soriano
2: never hit 40 as a Cub. Alex, I'm sorry, he never hit 40 as a Cub. He was a 40-40 guy when he was a Washington National, but not in Chicago. So Alex is out. Lawrence, 40 home runs or more, Cubs or White Sox player?
7: The Hawk, Andre Dawson.
2: Andre Dawson in 1987 had 49. Tanny.
16: Sammy Sosa.
2: Sammy Sosa did it seven times.
7: Goodness gracious.
2: Seven different seasons. Lawrence.
7: Rhino.
2: Ryne Sandberg had 40 in 1990. Lawrence.
7: Tanning. I am Lawrence.
16: Paul Konerko.
2: Paul Konerko had 41 in 2004 and did it twice, as a matter of fact. Lawrence.
7: Ernie Banks.
2: Ernie Banks did it five times. 47 homers in 1958 was his high water mark, but he did it five times. Tanning.
16: Let's go with Bill Melton.
2: Bill Melton never hit 40. Never hit 40 as a member
16: of
2: the White Sox.
16: Wow, as the home run champ back in the 70s.
2: No, it was a low number. It was like 32 or something like that.
16: Back when the game was game for man's man.
2: Lawrence, one more for the win.
7: The Alabama Whistler, Billy Williams.
2: Damn straight, Billy Williams, 42 in 1970. Hack Wilson, 56. Dave Kingman, Derek Lee. Hank Sauer, Jermaine Dye, Jim Tomey, Adam Dunn, and let me go check on Todd. Todd Frazier.
16: Wow.
7: That's right. Todd Frazier did have a 40 home run.
16: Dick Allen didn't do it either, right?
2: Dick Allen didn't do it. Didn't do it. Those are all your Chicago players with 40 home run seasons. Now we go to football. Tanny, you'll be first on this one. The Vikings are in town. I'm looking at the top 30 pass catchers in Minnesota Vikings history. The top 30 pass catchers. You are contractually obligated to say the name you spewed at me the other day.
16: Chris Carter.
2: Number one is Chris Carter. I told Tanny I'm hosting categories. He said, oh, who's Chris Carter? So yeah, I gave it to you. These are Vikings pass catchers, top 30 in receptions ever. Alex.
15: Randy Moss.
2: Number two with 587. Lawrence.
7: Justin Jefferson.
2: Number three with 587. Tied, I guess, with Randy Moss. Tanny.
16: Jake Reed.
2: Jake Reed, number eight on this list with 413. Alex. These are pass catchers, not necessarily wide receivers, just to be clear.
15: Robert Smith.
2: Robert Smith.
7: That was going to be my guess.
2: Number 27 on the list with 178 catches. Lawrence.
7: TJ Hockenson.
2: TJ Hockenson, number 17 with 251 catches. Tanny.
16: Adrian Peterson.
2: Adrian Peterson, number 19 with 334 catches. Alex.
0: What's
2: Vikings history? These are people.
0: Aaron Jones.
2: Aaron Jones, not long enough, not there. No Aaron Jones. Lawrence.
7: Thielen.
2: Adam Thielen on the radio station today. 794 catches. Fourth all-time in Vikings history. Tanny.
16: This is all I got. Did Jordan Addison, has he got made his way on this list yet?
2: Number 29 on this list with 288 catches. Absolutely. I had some of the numbers wrong, but anyway, the people are right. Jordan Addison, yes. Lawrence, you got any more?
7: Greg Jennings.
2: Greg Jennings. No Jennings. No Greg Jennings. Tanny, one more for the win? Oh, God. For fun? You got it.
16: I don't got it. Come on. Actually.
2: OJ's buddy.
16: AC, damn it.
2: No. Wasn't Ahmad Rashad?
16: Damn it.
2: No. Wasn't Ahmad Rashad OJ's buddy?
16: He was, yeah.
2: He's trying to give you Ahmad Rashad.
7: Back when he was Bobby Moore.
2: Yeah, back when he was Bobby Moore. So Ahmad Rashad on the list. Anthony Carter, Kyle Rudolph, Stephon Diggs.
16: Oh, yeah, should have got Kyle Rudolph.
2: Percy Harvin.

0: Trends search data over a 12-month period in 2022, the most popular cake flavor in every U.S. state. What kind of cake is the most popular? There are 21 different cake flavors that were the most popular in at least one U.S. state in the calendar year of 2022. Alex, give me a flavor of cake.
1: Chocolate cake.
0: Absolutely. Chocolate cake. Number one in Montana and Maine. Chocolate
2: cake. That's the only place that is number one?
0: That's it.
2: Strawberry.
0: Strawberry cake. Absolutely. That's number one in seven different states. Arkansas, Georgia, Kansas, Kentucky, and more. Tanny, give me a cake flavor.
3: My favorite, vanilla.
0: Hold on.
2: Show us vanilla.
0: There's got to be vanilla.
3: It's not my favorite.
0: How about this? White cake. I'm going to go ahead and give you a white fine. Cake.
3: Now that's a good cake
0: white.
3: Right there.
0: I like a
3: solid,
0: white cake.
3: Dependable.
0: Trustworthy.
2: Trustworthy cake.
0: It's like a coach's son. A cake coach's son.
2: Hard hat guy. Lunch pail.
0: Hard hat lunch pail cake. Really works hard. That's white. Yes, Alex, I need a cake.
1: Like marble cake?
0: I got him. I saw it. Marble cake. Number one in Rhode Island.
1: On the squirrels.
0: Marble cake is number one in Rhode Island. Good job. Lawrence, give me a cake flavor.
2: Caramel cake.
0: Caramel cake. Damn Skippy. Caramel cake. Where are you here? Caramel cake. Popular in the state of Connecticut. Absolutely. Tanny.
3: German chocolate.
0: No, you bet. Wyoming. They love their German chocolate.
3: Well, I should go to Wyoming then, like Alex should have. That's my favorite.
0: Wyoming.
1: Popular on the dude ranches.
0: Yeah.
2: That's right.
0: Nothing here about France. Sorry, go ahead. What else you got? Alex.
1: Cake. Cheesecake.
0: You bet. Number one in Florida and Hawaii. Lawrence.
2: Buttercream, or does that count as white cake?
0: But I got a butter cake. I'll give you butter cake in Missouri. They
2: All
0: love
2: right.
0: the butter cake.
2: Sweet.
0: Yeah, there you go. Tanny?
3: Let's go red velvet.
0: Red velvet cake, Alabama. Big fans of the red velvet.
1: Cookie cake.
0: Cookie cake. You bet. Louisiana, they love the cookie cake. You're on it.
2: Carrot cake.
0: Carrot cake. These idiots in Alaska and New Mexico think carrot cake is good. What's wrong with them? Tanny.
3: Pound cake.
0: Pound cake is number one in Mississippi and South Carolina.
3: Oh, hell yeah.
0: You're killing it. Alex.
1: Pineapple upside down cake.
0: My guy, I thought I saw it. Hang on. Pineapple. No, I'm so sorry. Alex is out. Again, Lawrence.
2: I think I'm out of cake.
0: No.
2: Confetti cake?
0: Funfetti cake. Absolutely.
2: No way.
0: District of Columbia and Utah. Of course. They love the funfetti
2: cake. Taxation without representation.
0: Tanny got another cake?
3: Oh, I got plenty. I just don't know if they made your list here.
0: Uh-huh.
3: I got thinking of the Entenmann's, like the old Louisiana crunch cake or whatever that
0: yeah,
3: is.
0: Yeah, no, I got nothing for you on a crunch cake.
3: Well, that is a cake.
0: It is a cake. You're not wrong, but it's not popular in any state in 2022.
3: A little bit of a hipster pick there.
0: Uh-huh. Lawrence, you got another one just for fun?
2: I'm hoping that Arizona, California are going to bail me out here. Tres leches cake?
0: I got no tres leches.
3: Oh, tiramisu?
0: Tiramisu, not either.
3: All right, this list stinks. Sort
1: of coconut cake? What do you got here?
0: Coconut cake would have been on there, but you're out. Orange cake, lemon cake.
2: Ooh, lemon cake's good. Refreshing in the summer.
0: Sponge cake, angel food cake, molten lava cake,
2: ooh.
0: And ice cream cake.
2: Get that lava cake at Chili's.
0: Yeah.
2: Let's go.
0: There you go. But good showing. I think Lawrence was the winner. If not him, Tanny. Certainly not Alex.
2: You know who was the winner?
0: The listener.
2: And the listener is going to keep winning because Dave Wannstedt joins us next here on The Score.
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0: 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Another home run for Pete. 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
6: The Bears came in here and Dave Wunstedt. 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
1: College football national champion.
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8: Hey, Jam.
9: People do want to hear from Jan.
10: People do want to hear from Jan.
9: I'm not kidding. The folks on Twitch have been like, is Jan going to be given a microphone?
10: Hi, Jan.
11: Hi. Hi, Lauren. Hi, Carmen. Nice to meet you.
10: Nice to meet you.
8: She starred for Women Only in Dallas. Mm-hmm. Jerry Jones loved her and having it. And she did it with a newscaster, a lady mm-hmm. down there. And they sold the place out, and Jerry furnished wine and cheese for the women. I mean, you couldn't get in. Okay. Now, we were, you know, Super Bowls and all that. But, I mean, it was just the thing. And so we came to the Bears, so she did it here. And it wasn't quite the budget for wine and cheese.
5: Lawrence, come on.

0: He don't care.
1: It's 5 o'clock somewhere.
2: And that somewhere is right here in the studios. Dave Wannstedt is in the building.
3: Wow. Look at this. I got my name on my glass.
0: Koch!
3: No, it is an old Sox, White Sox or Cubs glass.
2: As long as it's full, though, Coach.
3: I got what I need in there.
0: For those who don't have the opportunity to watch, it doesn't say Dave or Wannstedt or Wanny. It says Koch.
2: It just says Coach.
4: You know who did that?
2: He did.
4: Baby T.
3: I did.
0: No, Baby T did it?
4: Oh, it was you? Okay.
3: The bourbon thief could show up again here unless I put this right beside the bar. Nah. They won't mess with
0: this. Nah, Ryan Porth is left for the day. Don't worry.
2: Our segment with Dave Wannstedt is sponsored by EOC Golf. Play any golf course at home today. Coach, you're looking great.
3: I feel good. I'm very blessed. Feel good, ready to go. A lot of stuff going on, as you guys know. But, one day at a time. What else has happened?
2: We were happy to have Jan as part of the broadcast last week. she's such a star.
3: She's the best. She's put up with more of this bull crap than unbelievable. Now I'm working now. And she'll say, don't say that. Make sure you do not be respect. Do not. I said, okay.
0: It's helpful, man.
3: Oh, yeah. She's screaming. She's yelling. Not screaming. She's yelling stuff at me literally as I'm walking out the door. Make sure you don't say anyway.
0: Well, what are you in danger of saying, Coach?
3: Well, half the time, the truth. You know what I mean? Mm-hmm.
0: About players, about certain people, what have you.
3: Yeah, you just, it is what it is. But it's all good. And obviously, the Bears are good. The city of Chicago's on fire right now. I mean, Cubs, Sox. It's exciting. My oldest daughter and family are getting situated in Pittsburgh. My grandson made the hockey team out there. My granddaughter. So it's all. I got a game tomorrow night with the other grandkids here up at Evanston.
2: Pitt's got a game tonight, Coach.
3: Pitt's got a game tonight. I was texting with those guys obviously this morning, trying to get some last minute tickets
0: we're watching on TV because
3: Pitt's got a nice team.
0: See, there it is.
3: Pitt's got a nice team. Keep an eye on them. Now they're kind of a sleeper in that ACC.
0: I got a problem with them. Yeah. We were watching Chase Daniel and some other folks were there with ESPN, and there's obviously a big party going on there, and there's a giant Dan Marino.
3: Yes.
0: You could tell it's a giant mascot sized Dan Marino, and there's a mascot sized Mike Ditka.
3: Yes.
0: And they look good. But where is my mascot-sized Dave Wannstedt? Who do I got to talk to get a big Wanny over there at Pitt?
3: We can get that done. Those guys are at a different level than me, okay?
0: I don't know.
3: I mean,
0: in terms of Pitt, you played there? You coached there?
3: Yeah, no, but they're record setters. You know, I was just a blocker. I just got in the road for Tony Dorsett, that's all. But it's, anyway, who was I talking to today? And I was talking about Tony and Matt Cavanaugh. Oh, I was doing something for Jason Garrett on, and we got talking about the Pitt, all pro guys that come out of University of Pittsburgh.
0: A lot of good
3: I think
0: ones.
3: They're tied with the most of anybody in the national, any university. I think Pitt has.
0: Really?
3: Yes. You can check that, Tanny. You should know it. But
0: Danny, you should know Danny's all things.
5: I certainly should. Yeah.
3: Yes. Alex is here. That's great.
2: Yep. Yeah. Are we going to get you on the board today?
3: I can. Let's do it quick though, so we can get into some Viking stuff. If we want to talk last week's Bears, I would suggest we talk it. And
0: well, let's do it right now. They put up 59 points. It's unbelievable.
2: Come on, Alex.
0: What about this offense? Like, did you enjoy the most and has staying power to keep this offense, maybe not at that level, that's a crazy level, but at a very high level the rest of the way?
3: Well, you know, the one thing, when you don't know what the opposing team's going to do early in the season, the one thing that you're saying as a head coach is, as a defensive coordinator, we got to stop the run. Right? We'll figure out what they're going to do passing-wise. Is it going to be play action, drop back, sprint out? Whatever it's going to be, we'll figure that out. But the one thing that we got to do, guys, this is every defensive coach is saying this. We got to stop the run, and we got to tackle good. Well, the Bears come right out and run it down their throats. It was like, you know what it was like? When I was in Oklahoma State and we were watching Oklahoma, Barry Switzer, Wishbone.
0: Wow.
3: I mean, 300 yards rushing.
0: Where you knew it was coming, but you couldn't stop it.
3: And the schemes. And here's the play.
0: Make sure you're watching on Twitch or YouTube, as Dave Wanstead's got a whiteboard here.
3: This is my man, Kyle Manungai.
0: Is this the 61-yarder?
3: This is a 61-yarder.
0: Oh,
3: but,
0: hell yeah.
3: But the blocking on it is something that I think Ben Johnson and his offensive coaches put together better than anybody. And what they did was, it was just a little simple jab, step, and dive from the back. So it wasn't any big misdirection stuff in the backfield. But what happened was they caved everybody down inside. Okay, I mean, they blocked everybody.
2: So the Bears offensive line blocked down left.
3: And they moved the pow, as we say. They moved the pow. Well, if you remember, here comes our man Burden came moving in
2: from right to left.
3: He came in motion, and when he got in there,
0: that's an outside wide receiver. He comes inside.
3: He comes inside. Wait. Here's the best part. And when the run starts right here, here comes the support. He screens him off inside out. Okay.
2: So pushes the strong safety inside out.
3: Exactly. Our receiver who's left, where is he at? Number 14 right here. Okay.
0: Khalif Raymond.
3: He releases. This guy's being blocked. He goes on the outside and seals it from the outside in.
2: So takes on the linebacker on the second level.
3: And it might have been an extra safety or DB, but blocks the defender. This is the point. What I'm making is we turn out here. We turn in here.
2: And there's
3: a
2: gap.
3: We collapse everybody. And there is a seam between Burden and Raymond. And that's where Kyle hits it and goes. And then the safety comes over to try to make the tackle, if you remember. And we would always tell the backs, hey, you know, you BYOB, be your own blocker. You're going to have to, on a long run, you got to make somebody miss at some point. And he runs through the safety's arms and goes 61 yards for a touchdown. So this is really pretty sophisticated blocking. And you see that. Thank you. You see that
2: Great job, Alex.
3: The time. And he'll motion in and act like he's going to block that guy and then take him back outside. And as a defender, what do? You step outside, and it makes a natural running lane for the running back.
2: What does it mean for this team that their wide receivers are willing to do all of that dirty work?
3: Yeah, there's no long runs without wide receivers blocking. You watch the rest of the year, not just the Bears. Any game you watch on TV, high school, college, NFL, if there's a long run, there is a receiver blocking somewhere. That's just part of the deal. You have to do it.
0: Coach Dave Wanstead is here with us on The Score, and it's our favorite time of the week, Thursday at 5 o'clock on the Spiegel and Holmes Show. What did you see as the problem for the Bears' defense that gave up all those points? Is it the secondary? Is it a depleted secondary? Is it the utilization? Was it scheme? What did you see that bothered you?
3: Well, let me just give you this, and I'm not big, you know, statistics. I've been, when I was working for Fox in L.A. all those years, they don't talk statistics. The guys can read the paper and get the statistics. Talk football. But the one I am going to give you a stat, because it got my attention. Of the 32 teams, 10 defenses this past weekend gave up 30 or more points. So I think it's a little bit of a situation of a lot of new guys, right? A lot of new guys, linebacker-wise, defensive tackle-wise, you know, one new defensive end. Look at all the new starters. Two new starting safeties, new nickelback. I mean, we got a whole new group out there, and you know, how much did they play as a group full speed in the preseason games? Not a whole lot. More than most. I'll give Ben that. You know, our guys hit more, and our guys played probably more than some of these. The Rams did not fire a shot. Their starters did not do one thing full speed against an opponent all training camp. And they look like it, because on the other side, the 49ers are a lot like Ben. They are banging now. They're getting after it. And so early on, I think you're seeing the teams that practice physical and played the guys in the preseason games and had, you know, the practice that I was with at the Bears, you know, when I told, you know, when Ben texted me, I think I mentioned, he says, come up this day. These two dates are going to be live. And it was one versus one in practice. Take them to the ground. And you don't see that as much today's game as what, you know, obviously it was every day back when I was coaching, but not anymore.
2: The Bears played a ton of man last week, and we were trying to figure out if it's easier to coach guys to play man. Like, if you are got guys that are injured, guys are coming in and out, if it's easier for DA to be like, all right, let's play more man, and then we'll figure it out if we get out of this game healthy.
3: Yeah, I think that the reason behind that was we match up good with them. You know, we matched up good with Carolina. You know what I mean? Now, this is a different animal this week with Minnesota. But the other side of the coin, and we saw that with Bryce Young, the quarterback for Carolina, he's a good enough athlete. He scored a touchdown scrambling, you know, that he could get out of the pressure. And when you're playing man, you're going to get quarterback runs. So the good news is that Carson Wentz isn't going to get out of anybody's way, you know. So I truly, right now, the discussion, and they've made the decisions by now, if I'm in that room coaching defense or I'm the head coach, I'm saying, okay, we can get after these guys. We can, you know, Brian O'Neill, their big tackle, all pro tackle. I don't know if he didn't practice again today, so he may be out for the Vikings. So my point is, you know, Dennis would like the pressure and come after Wentz because we can get him on the ground. We're not worried about him scrambling on us. But the trade-off is that the receivers, the tight ends, these guys are out as good as there is in the league. The running back, Aaron Jones. So you have to – that's going to be the thing that I think everybody could keep an eye on for Sunday.
0: What would you do? Would you blitz? Would you go after him?
3: You've got to in certain situations. I don't know if I'd get up there and press him much. And here's the good thing about man – and when it's pressure, it can be 5-man pressure. It doesn't have to be all out blitz. When we, if the Bears are playing zone, okay, think about this. If they're playing zone, match up with the tight end, Hawkinson, right? TJ Hawkinson, his matchup against TJ Edwards, I say, you know, TJ's up in age a little bit, he's banged up a little bit. I mean, the Vikings are looking at that as a nice matchup. We want that. But, here's the but. But, Ben can very easily tell our man, Dylan...
0: Thieneman,
3: we're going to go cover one. And when we go cover one, the nickel takes the slot, and Thieneman, you take the tight end. So now we get a good matchup physically on the tight end and the wide receivers. That would be the thing that you would like this week, to play man, not necessarily, and let TJ Edwards, this should be, Bush should be blitzing every time this week.
0: Would you play DeMarco Jackson more than TJ so he can blitz too? He's got speed and can bring it.
3: Yeah, I don't know. I mean, God, you know.
0: We were talking about earlier, Alex Wood.
3: TJ Edwards, I guess he's just one of my favorite guys, you know, has been since he became a Bear. So I don't know if I'd sit him much, you know, maybe in passing situations I would. But I think that's the matchup. You know, is it man? Is it zone? And if it's man, who's covering the tight end? And I'll bet you a dollar it's going to be Dylan, you know, Thieneman, because we you know, match up pretty decent, I think, everywhere else. So, yeah, it's going to be good. And then keep in mind that their back is a real back now. Okay, this guy is legitimate.
0: Aaron Jones, the former Packer, we know him.
2: Bears wow. killer.
3: Yep, and he can catch as well as just run. So, I mean, we're going to have to account for him.
2: All right, so, Coach, we know we've gotten a little bit of a preview of what you think about the Bears-Vikings matchup. Want to flip sides and talk defense of the Vikings versus offense of the Bears. Ben Johnson versus Brian Flores. We will do that round two with Dave Wannstedt next here on The Score.
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4: 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Anthony Heron at 11 with Raheemian Grote. Dan Wiederer at 1. Then Kevin Fishbane at 4. And guard Jonah Jackson at 5 with Spiegel and Holmes. 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
10: Kevin Todd joins us, the leading sports handicapper in the business. This is your night. 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
11: I am the king of Thursday night. Last week, everyone who called got San Francisco, plus the 3.5. They thought I was crazy, Randy. They won the game outright. Folks, I am now documented. 13-4-1, dating back to last season on Thursday nights, and I absolutely love this matchup. 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Kevin is the king of Thursday night.
10: Kevin is just the king. 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He's been doing this for better than 30 years. These are two teams that are 1-0, Detroit and Buffalo. This is a great matchup. Jared Goff against Josh Allen, two outstanding quarterbacks. Kevin, I know you have the right side of this game.
11: This is a matchup where the public has no idea who to play. But let me tell you, folks, I've reached out to my sources, and I'm going to win this game. Documented 13-4-1 dating back to last season on Thursday night. If you called in last week, you got San Fran plus the 3.5 dominating Los Angeles, who everyone thinks they're going to win the big game. It's me. 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In fact, if I lose this game, folks, I will give you the rest of the weekend for free. 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
10: Wait a minute. 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
11: 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I am the king of Thursday night. People call me Kevin the King of Thursday night, and I'm telling you right now, I love this matchup. 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
11: When these games are isolated, Randy, I get the best information possible. I know the football season is early. 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And week 3 in the college, a $500 better right now is up $2,500 on this early season. A $1,000 better is up over $5,000 right now in this early season. 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I take the gambling aspect out of it. I love this matchup. I'm the king of Thursday night. I won last week with San Fran. I'm going to win this week with Detroit at Buffalo. 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
2: Before we get
3: Tanny,
2: back to...
3: A little taste, because Spigs is here. Yeah. It's 5 o'clock somewhere.
2: My bad, Tanny. Sorry about that. Before we get back to talking with Coach, let's give you a $100 gift card to Shaw's Crab House.
0: Delicious.
2: If you are caller 6 right now, we don't... Wait, we don't have to hear the sounder anymore?
0: We just hear it once just for fun.
2: I love that sounder.
0: Yeah, me too.
16: I like... Crab legs.
2: Call us right now at 312-540-0670. And we are going to hook you up if you are caller number 6. Dave Wannstedt is here. The Bears and the Vikings this weekend. Ben Johnson versus Brian Flores. Coach, what makes Brian Flores, like when you watched the game against Green Bay last week and his whole career, what makes him so difficult to game plan against?
3: That he is relentless with his blitzes. In other words, I get worn out, and I'm just watching. By being worn out, I mean, in the first half against Green Bay, he gives up 2 touchdowns, 198 yards, so 200 yards. A normal defensive guy would say, God, we're going to get 4 touchdowns up and over 400 yards. Guess what? He comes out the second half and turns up the blitz more. And they get 2 interceptions and give up 3 points. He gave up 19 points the first half, 3 the second. So my point is if you're an offensive coach and you're going against Flores, just when you think, okay, I hit him on a couple, it's over. I've survived it for the day. No, no, no. It's coming for 4 quarters, 60 minutes. They're bringing it.
2: I was telling Speaks there was a back-to-back plays, and I just, when I watched it back, I could not stop laughing. They set up with 5 across,
3: yep,
2: and then they had the linebacker 5 yards off the ball in the B gap. They sent him.
3: Yep.
2: And so the Packers got a 5-yard gain, like a nice run. They ran the exact same thing the next play.
3: Oh, yeah.
2: They get a tackle for loss on that, blitzing the B gap. They beat the Packers offensive line up,
3: yes,
2: last week. It was amazing.
3: It's relentless, and you know, 80% of they blitzed 80% of their calls last week, which is unheard of. Hit him, pressured him 32 times, and sacked him 4. I mean, that's the offensive line got beat up. Mentally, your quarterback is, because you're thinking, where are they coming from? Is the back hot? Is the receiver? When I say hot, I mean is if the back doesn't have anybody on him, I got to get the ball to him. If the wide receiver doesn't have anybody on him, the corner fires, I got to get the ball to him. I mean, it stresses out your offense mentally as well as physically, if that sounds that makes sense.
0: Of course it does. These guys are coaching against each other for the seventh time, in the division here. Last year, Flores didn't do that. Yeah. In week one, he only blitzed 25% of the time against the Bears. So is it a thing where he knows that Ben's waiting for it, so he doesn't do it? Is that what goes on in your mind as a defensive coordinator? Yeah,
3: the way you beat the blitz is you get in two-man stacks, three-man stacks, and you run the quick crossers. That would get me out of it in a hurry. I would go to zone because if guys get picked in the two-man stacks and three-man stacks, it's touchdowns. It's touchdowns, guys. So you, as a defense coordinator, you got to be real careful. And you also got to know how many points is my offense going to score, you know, on the other side to give me a little bit of cushion. If I give up one touchdown, are we going to lose? So you're trying to look at the big picture. In most plays, watch what happens when the Bears play. And I've studied this. Majority of big plays by an offense happen against the defense when the defense blitzes if two things happen. Two defenders run in the same gap, which leaves a gap wide open. And if it's a run or a scramble and a quarterback hits that gap, he's gone. It's a big one. There's nobody. And the other one is containment. You have to contain, because if the quarterback like Caleb gets out around the outside and you are blitzing, those defensive backs got no help. And now you've got somebody running with burden one-on-one, and they're going to lose that battle.
2: And a lot of times those DBs' backs are turned.
3: So
2: Caleb is...
3: They have no idea. Yeah. Exactly right. So, then the third thing would be, and then he could keep it and run too, you know, which is your point. So the guys making mistakes and running in the same gaps, you know, that is a scary thing for a defense coordinator. And then containing, and then obviously all the stacks and the bunches, as I call them, two-man, three-man stacks where they run the picks. You can give up big plays doing that.
0: This is great stuff for fans to be watching for as they see this chess match. Let me ask you about this. Apparently last year, Ben Johnson went quick. Took Caleb up to the line and immediately snapped the ball without waiting, without looking at stuff, without doing motion, even just went to the line and did a quick snap against Flores more than anybody else in the league. Why is he doing that? Why does Ben do that?
3: Because he's trying to force him into a mistake, you know, that they're not going to be lined up or who's got him. I got him. Oh, man, the ball snapped and there's hesitation and now the offense wins. You know, and that's why in a two-minute drill, and it's kind of a funny story. You mentioned Dan Marino. The year I was with the Dolphins with Dan, you know, we're putting in the two-minute offense, you know, and we have three or four runs and five passes that we would call. And we start putting in. He says, you know, what are we doing? And I says, 2 minutes. He says, no, I'm the two-minute offense. He says, I'm going to run a screen or a draw on the first play, and I'm going to lock that defense into their coverage because they don't want to take a chance of blitzing against me when there's no time, when the clock's running. They got to go, go, go, because I'm at the line. I'm ready. He says, they aren't going to blitz me. So I'm going to lock them into their base coverage, and I'm just going to go to work. And I said, that's the two-minute drill. He says, Coach, that's a two-minute drill with Dan Marino.
0: So he could run more plays than just few you were going to give him.
3: He didn't want any plays. He was going to get, let's say they were three deep, rush four. That's their two-minute defense, base. Well, he would run a screen or a draw. Why is he doing that? To get the clock running. Mm-hmm. So the defense can huddle up and make a blitz call or come after him. So he hands the ball off on a draw. And he's at the line of scrimmage. He's waiting on the next play. So the defense, they don't want to give up a home run like you're talking about with Ben going to the line fast. Brian Flores doesn't want to give up the home run. Play base. Get lined up.
0: So it forces you into base coverage, and then you can do your stuff. You're in control.
3: And if he did that last year with Caleb, it limits the quarterback unless the quarterback's an experienced guy. You know, I'm using Marino, one of the best that's ever played, as an example. Dan would just go to work. He knew what he wanted to do. He just stayed out of his way in a two-minute drill. I don't know how many. He's won a lot of them, though, at the end. Because you're helpless on defense. Helpless.
2: It's a great call by you, Spiegs. Like, that's a way that Ben gets to set the tempo.
0: Take control on back, right?
2: Where and those
3: limit,
2: guys
3: and limit what Flores can do.
2: Correct.
3: Brian Flores is not going to call a complicated twist, blitz, this, that, disguise. When Caleb's at the line of scrimmage snapping the ball, that's you're asking.
2: It doesn't
3: for
2: give him like a free look.
0: Right. So this is what's interesting, because as we're analyzing like crazy this matchup, a lot of times last year, Flores didn't do a lot of max pressure calls because he played a lot of zone coverage and heavy personnel, but maybe that was in part because Ben was winning and forcing his hand.
3: Absolutely.
0: Forcing him out of the game he wanted to play.
3: Absolutely. 100%. And the thing about Brian Flores' defense, when you were watching the game on Sunday, it could be first and 10, and he's going to have seven guys at the line of scrimmage. It's going to look exactly like second down and third down, but he may not blitz only second down. Or this week, he might be blitzing third down. Or this week, he may not blitz third down. He may rush three or four and play coverage and blitz on first down. So that's the thing. Again, pressure on the quarterback, right? Pressure, mental pressure, I guess I should preface it.
2: Yeah, the mental pressure part is something that I'm really interested in, because in watching the game, yep, against the Packers and Flores' resume overall, it's like, here's seven guys that are near the line of scrimmage. We're sending four, but you don't know which four.
3: No.
2: We're gonna drop the end. We're gonna drop this, yep, tackle, and then as a quarterback, you're taking the snapshot of it, and you're like, "What just happened here? My keys are all messed up because I thought something else was going to happen."
0: I had a question. Can you run at that? Like, can you run?
3: Oh yeah.
0: No. How do you run at a blitzer like that?
3: If you're playing a North Turner offense and you're gonna threaten a blitz, he's going to run the tailback counter on you, which is block down, kick out. And if you're running up inside, he's just washing bodies down inside and kick out. And coach,
2: you lose contain, you lose the edge.
3: You're coming downhill, a lot like the Manungai play a little bit, and it's coming downhill in a hurry on you. You know what I mean? The counter, not straight ahead run.
0: Ben, does he have that in the bag?
3: Who?
0: Ben.
3: Oh, yeah, I'm sure he does.
0: He's got everything, doesn't he?
3: Oh, yeah. But, I mean, and like I said, I'm going to stay on the mental pressure thing, because all of a sudden the Bears line up, and just like Green Bay did, and you hit them on one. You go in at halftime, scored 19 points, you have 200 yards offense, two touchdowns. You're feeling real good. Guess what? He's coming back. And you know what I mean? And you're saying, no.
2: He's like the boogeyman. Yeah.
3: Hey, and Flores, or LaFleur, yeah, the head coach of Green Bay, and the quarterback,
0: Jordan Love,
3: they're saying, no, he's not key. We just gashed him. He's not coming. All of a sudden, they're coming, and they're coming, and they're coming after you, and all of a sudden, now you throw two picks.
0: You saw that mental pressure add up, right?
3: Coach, I was watching the game, and I'm saying to myself, this is Brian Flores. This is 60 minutes of not just physical pressure of trying to block guys blitzing, who's got who and boom, but mental pressure of it's coming after you and coming after you and coming after you.
2: They were so good last week, and the Packers offensive line was so confused. They're very lucky that they walked out with a healthy quarterback, because he was under stress and strain all game long. And at the end, that part that, Coach, I'm so glad that you brought it up, because that part, he was mentally beaten.
3: Yes. Oh, yeah. And that can happen.
2: And when you add it to the physical beating that he also took, but you could see it, and he's just like, what is happening right now? Why can't we stop this?
3: Quarterbacks want tendencies. If Spiggs, if you're my quarterback, you're going to say, Coach, give me an idea when they're bringing seven and when they're bringing five and when they're bringing six. As a head coach or an offensive coordinator, I want to be able to give you that so you can anticipate. You can't with him. You cannot do it with him. Down in distance and how many he's bringing.
2: It doesn't matter.
3: It does not matter.
0: I've always wanted to be your quarterback coach.
3: Well, you wouldn't want to against this defense.
0: Can we just hand the ball off a lot?
3: I would just say, Spiggs, you're on your own, buddy. Figure it out.
2: Is there anyone that you dealt with from a defensive style, as a defensive guy, who was the offensive guy that you were like, this guy, I gotta deal with this guy?
0: Yeah, because they clearly, like, Ben and Flores like each other. They think about each other.
2: They respect each other.
0: Yeah.
2: Was there any offensive coach where you looked forward to matching wits with them?
3: Well, I hate to, Yeah, I mean, but a lot has to do with personnel, too. And he's got good players. I mean, you know, my first thought would be Mike Holmgren, because he ran that 49ers offense. He was a coordinator of 49ers when I was at Dallas, and we had knockdown dragouts, you know.
0: Wow.
3: And then when he got to Green Bay, but you got to understand that
2: he had Favre.
3: Thank you. You know, and we opened up with Mike. Did I ever tell you his story?
0: Oh, yeah, when you opened up with him when he was in Seattle?
3: Seattle. And you know, we had five interceptions and shut him out. And as we're shaking hands, he says, boy, Dave, he says, those plays didn't look the same without Brent. and we laughed about it. You know, the point is that, yeah, that his philosophy, you know, would drive you crazy. But
0: Teddy, that's like, is that number one on your Wani story depth chart?
17: Oh, God, no. We were talking about some of it yesterday, some of the stories down at the steakhouse down in Dallas there. Those stories I enjoy, but those are off air. But as far as on air football stories, that one, the Curtis Conway one, yeah, those are all good.
0: That's pretty high up on the depth
2: chart. I mean, any Ricky stories are pretty good, too.
0: Yeah, but the one in Dallas, you're right. What was it about? There's a steakhouse where some bad stuff went on there in Dallas, having to do with Jack Ruby and something like that, right? We had some of
3: Campisi's
0: that.
3: That's
0: it.
3: Campisi's down there, right by SMU. What's that area called down there? Yeah.
0: Yeah.
18: Uptown,
3: yeah.
18: Right?
3: Yeah. That, no, not uptown.
0: What happened to Campisi's? What kind of place was that?
3: Oh, it was great food. When Joe passed away.
0: That's where Jack Ruby was.
3: He had his last meal the night before that he shot Oswald. Yeah, that's where he ate.
0: That's what it is. Night before he shot Oswald, he went to Campisi's, as did you guys.
3: That's where Jimmy hired Norv Turner. Norv came in. Norv brought 16 playbooks with him. And he was, you know, and I had coached with Norv, obviously, at USC. And so Jimmy was looking for a veteran. And I said, this guy's your guy, Jimmy. He'll run the ball, John Robinson offense. So we bring him in, and Tony says, yeah, you know, so Norv comes in, and he's got tape, and he's got Marcus Allen tape, and he wants the job, right?
0: Yeah, yeah, yeah.
3: And Eric Dickerson tape, you know, from the Rams.
0: Is it a booth at Campisi's?
3: No. This is in Jimmy's office. Okay. So I bring Norv in, and Jimmy sit down, and Jimmy says, hey, why don't we just go to Campisi's and talk about this? He says, let me visit with Norv. Tony, Dave, jump in with Tony. Tony, drive Dave down. We'll meet you at Campisi's. Coach, he didn't talk to Norv 10 minutes because we pulled in and got the booth, back booth, you're right, Spiggs, at Campisi's. And Norv and Jimmy come walking in. Now, keep in mind, Norv brought stacks of film and playbooks. And Jimmy says, well, guys, we hired ourselves an offensive coordinator. And it's a 20-minute drive from our office to there, and he spent in 25 minutes, Jimmy made a decision, he's my guy, to run the offense, okay? And so we grabbed...

0: Norv, and Norv says, well, really, we had one Heineken at the office, and he had a little core in the back seat of his car, and we each had another Heineken on the way down to Campese's, and he asked me, you know, do you know I want to run the football? You know I want to run the football. And Norv, I think Norv said he asked him that three times, and and Norv says, Coach, I understand. I was with John Robinson, the all-time, you know, running head coach, and he said, we will run the football, because we had, you know, Emmett. And Jimmy says, okay.
1: You got the job.
0: You got the job, my man.
2: How about it?
1: Coach, we know you got to go and hang out with Lou.
0: Go. Yep.
1: Go be on TV. Watch Coach tonight with Lou Kanellis, 6:30 on NBC5. You're the best, Coach.
0: But the score got the sneak preview tonight with you guys.
2: Yeah,
1: that's right.
2: That's right. Yeah. That's how we do it.
1: They'll get the sneak preview tomorrow, too.
0: There we go. Lawrence is on tomorrow.
1: Yep. That's right.
0: We got to get on there together at the same time.
1: I know. Be like old times.
0: I don't work Friday nights, so sorry.
1: I got you, Coach. Neither does Lou. And that's all right. I do. So it'll be fine.
0: All right. Didn't mean to bother you guys.
1: That is Dave Wannstedt.
2: So glad you did.
1: He just enriches our lives every Thursday. And man, if you like sexy football.
2: Woo, there's some stuff in there, right?
1: Mm-hmm.
2: About the series, the chess match. That's why I don't know if it's chess. Maybe it is.
1: Maybe it's Rock'em Sock'em Robots.
2: Right? It's something like it's about seizing control. Maybe it's wrestling.
1: Maybe it's MMA.
2: Yeah, right?
1: Like who's going to ground and pound? Like, who's going to... Which different of the disciplines are you using? Are you using your stand-up game? Are you using your jiu-jitsu? Are you using your wrestling? All of those things.
2: And it's whatever you got to do to get leverage. You get leverage on the other one, then all of a sudden, they can't do the stuff they want to do.
1: Yeah, like, who's Amanda Nunes and who's Holly Holm or... You know, like, it's there's a lot of fun there, for sure. All right, we need to take a break. Quick timeout, and when we come back, there's stadium controversy.
2: Oh, jeez.
1: Where's Julio? Back after this on The Score.
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19: Philly. The vet. The old vet. The carpet with holes in the field. And, the fans throwing batteries and spitting on you. That was pretty hostile. Going into the stadium, hot dogs and beers and everything thrown at your bus. It was pretty good, you know. You miss those days a little bit. I wish you could, I was telling my guys about that, and they took us around. We didn't even get to do that anymore. They kind of protect you now. But anyway, that was pretty hostile, you know.
2: Dan Campbell on Thursday Night Football.
1: Against Buffalo, they were throwing passes in Niagara Falls. I saw this. They had, because I went to Niagara Falls when I was in Toronto, and the boats that leave from the Canadian side, all of the outerwear is red, and the side that when you leave from the United States, everything is in blue.
2: Oh, so there you go.
1: So they were throwing the footballs across the border against the international line in the water, like playing catch. To get ready for it. I was like, that's hilarious.
2: Yeah, man, this should be a really good game. High scoring, crazy ass game. Detroit and Buffalo tonight for the opening of the brand new stadium in Buffalo.
1: Is there controversy, Alex?
7: According to Tanny, there is, and he has left me some audio to play for you guys to tell you about it.
15: At the new Bills Stadium, Wall of Fame recognition is in the family circle. Names that stood out in the old stadium as honorees will be there, but not the juice. Bills President of Business Operations Pete Guelli explained in a statement that we have made an organizational decision that he is not a fit to display inside our new stadium and family circle.
17: Define what you mean by not fit.
15: The committee to preserve

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1: Outside the old rock pile where OJ once played.
2: They don't want him up there in the new stadium. Hey, so be it.
1: Grant says she reached out to Simpson's oldest daughter but hasn't heard back. For now, she's pushing the petition.
3: Well, think it will make a difference, the petition?
4: It will make a difference. Because if you don't fight, you can't win.
5: That's right.
4: And I expect we're going to win. I expect to see OJ name remain on that wall of fame.
1: And if not?
4: So if they don't want OJ to be on that wall, North Park, where he rightfully belongs, bring him back home. Bring him back home to the rock pile.
1: OJ died of cancer at the age of 76. On your side in Buffalo, Claudine Ewing, Channel 2 News.
6: That's WGRZ in
7: hey,
6: Buffalo.
7: Hey, Twitter world, this is yours truly.
6: Yeah. Well, not anymore.
8: Not anymore. Let it go. I'm sorry. I know he meant a lot to you as a young football fan.
6: Are you talking to me?
8: Yeah, no, I'm talking to those people.
6: Oh, okay. I was like, hey.
8: I'm talking to former Erie County legislator Betty Jean Grant, who has formed the committee to preserve O.J. Simpson's place in Buffalo Bills' legacy. First of all, it's a very long name for your committee. You might want to go shorter on that. Second of all, just let it go. I'm sorry. Double murder is kind of a discounter in terms of the Wall of Fame.
6: He was not convicted of that.
8: That is true. That is true. How about armed robbery?
6: That he did. But you can kind of understand it, though, right?
8: He's trying to get his legacy back. Yeah. Trying to get his stuff back. Yeah.
6: I mean, the NFL is literally dealing with something similar right now.
8: That's true. All right, hear me out. How about the book and the interview where he basically admitted that he did it?
6: Or his prank show that is now a documentary of him actually saying, you know, if I know who did it.
8: Yeah.
6: We all know that you know
8: right.
6: who did it,
8: him
6: OJ.
8: Making up an alternative identity named Charlie for the person who actually committed the murders. And he would tell the story in the third person.
6: Yeah. Some guy named Orenthal. I don't know who he is, but
8: that wasn't me.
6: Did some stuff.
8: Yeah, let it go, Betty Jean.
6: Happy birthday, Speaks.
8: Thank you, my friend. Appreciate it. Thank you to all the listeners for the kind wishes. Really nice to have you and this job and this place be a part of my birthday today.
9: Happy birthday, Chico.
8: Oh, yeah.
6: And happy birthday, Mike. For Alex, for Danny, for the birthday boy, Matt Spiegel, I'm Lawrence Holmes saying thank you so much for the love and support you show our show every single day. We will do our best to repay the favor tomorrow starting at 2 o'clock right here on The Score.
10: 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It's over now. Down goes Murdoch. I'm just saying. Take care.
11: 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Tonight, it's primetime football on The Score with two high-powered offenses going head-to-head as Detroit faces off with Buffalo. 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
28: 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Number 43. 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Deep right field. It's got a chance.

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4: 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It's Haw and Peyton rolling right along here on a Thursday morning. 104.3 The Score. Time now to go out to the Plumbers 911 hotline. 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Local 130 plumbers get the job done right for the first time. Brad Biggs is the football man for the Chicago Tribune, the best source of Bears information anywhere. Morning, Brad.
5: Morning, boys. What's going on?
4: So, Dennis Allen meets the assembled media today. Looking forward to that conversation, that interview, however you want to call it. He doesn't like looking back. But he's looking ahead. If you're looking ahead, Brad, the secondary is as big of a concern as any position group, but you could make the argument that the linebackers and the defensive line are too. What's the plan? Is Xavier Woods healthy? And if he comes back, does Cam Lewis go to nickel? Malik Muhammad played like a veteran. Does he maybe spell Tyreek Stevenson, who had gave up a perfect passer rating on Sunday? Not a good day for a cornerback. What's going on in the secondary?
5: Yeah, that's a good question. Xavier Woods was limited in practice yesterday. We'll see what kind of designation or status he has for practice later on this afternoon. I don't know that they'll make personnel changes after 1 week. You know, typically coaches don't want to do knee-jerk reactions going into week two. Could you see some type of timeshare where all those guys you referenced are involved? That's possible. Cam Lewis and Steenman and Malik Muhammad were probably the better performers that they had in the secondary, but let's not go handing out too many awards for really any of them. After they gave up 37 points to the Panthers, they've got to be locked in this week. Justin Jefferson can hurt them, and when Wentz came into the ball game last week, after Kyler Murray left, if you take a look at it, you know, pretty much the only guy he was throwing the ball to was Justin Jefferson. Like, the Vikings knew where the ball was going, the Packers knew where the ball was going, and they were still able to create some plays. So the Bears are going to have to be really mindful of where Jefferson is on the field at all times.
6: Well, Brad, David just talked about it. I know they are concerned about these DBs, and it's rightfully so, but how concerned do you think DA is about his linebackers and the way they played last week?
5: Oh, I mean, it's like, It's you go back to the old John Fox quote, like, you know, what's the problem here? Well, it's all a problem. The linebackers, the defensive line, they've got to be better across the board. They really didn't get gashed in the running game. They weren't giving up, too many explosive running plays. So, and then Jordan Mason, the Vikings, I think, best running back, he's out this week after having a broken thumb repaired. So that might help the Bears a little bit there, because you wonder if Minnesota will try to run the ball on them. They've got to be better collectively as a unit. You know, I wonder if Dennis talks about them playing better team defense, meaning all 11 guys need to do their job at the same time. I don't think he's going to call anyone out. You want to see Malik Muhammad on the field this week because he did perform well. So you got to find some type of role for him. They're going to need all those guys in the secondary this season. Like, you can't take Tyreek Stevenson and just discard him here because the chances of them being fully healthy at corner all year and not needing the guy again, like they need all those guys, and everyone's got to be a little bit better this week because it's going to be a challenging proposition to score near 40 each and every week if the defense can't be better against that Panthers offense has got some guys, but like that's not a loaded group. And I think we should point out too that the Bears defense was put in some short field situations in that game. Cairo Santos will be the first to tell you he can't have those penalties on the kickoffs, which gives the Panthers the ball at the 40-yard line. Everybody knows about the 4th-and-1 call. So the Bears can perhaps give the Vikings some longer fields to deal with, and that'll give them a little more runway.
4: It is Biggs time here on Haw and Payton on The Score. 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All right, Brad, I want to be respectful here because I think that you look at this matchup, and it always comes down to people describing it as Ben Johnson and Brian Flores head-to-head.
5: Right.
4: Kevin O'Connell's the head coach.
5: Oh, man, he's good, too.
4: He's a good coach. He's got 44 victories, and this is the beginning of his fifth season. Brad, I say that, too, and I agree with you. But he also doesn't have as many playoff victories as Ben Johnson. So where is Kevin O'Connell on all this? Because the quarterback development of J.J. McCarthy fizzled. So I wonder, do we overrate Kevin O'Connell? And is this something that you think is a problem in Minnesota that's brewing?
5: No, I think when you look at what Kevin O'Connell was able to do with the various starting quarterbacks that he's had to use, and I think it makes it even more impressive. Like, you know, is Kevin O'Connell the reason that Darnold wound up in Seattle last season and they went with McCarthy? Like, you know, I don't have the forensics report on how things shook out in Minnesota, where you had a front office that led by Kwesi Adafo Mensah that people had questions about around the league. So I think O'Connell is pretty darn good, is highly regarded. His ability to reach players, his offensive acumen, like he's a pretty, if Kevin O'Connell was to hit the street, he'd be able to pick his next job.
4: I agree with that. I don't mean any, I'm not questioning it. I wonder if it's an issue in Minnesota where if they don't get to the playoffs or they don't get to a certain point, he'll start to feel a little bit more heat. Because most of the attention paid coaching in Minnesota is paid in respect to Brian Flores.
5: Yeah, there's a lot of talk about Flores, but just look at what, again, look at all the different quarterbacks he's had that he's used, and O'Connell. And they poured some resources into that defense there, too. Like, it's not like Brian Flores is, not working with a whole lot there. So there's a new GM in place. So who knows how that goes. But I would imagine the Wilf family, the ownership group in Minnesota, has a high level of appreciation for what the coach has done throughout the entirety of his tenure to this point.
6: Brad, is it crazy to think about Khalif Raymond being, we saw week one, what he did and how he was had the highest targets in that offense, to think that he could be in that top three by the end of the season? I know it's super early, but just thinking about what teams are going to want to do to be able to get after Caleb, to slow him down, to bring that more pressure if things keep going well, could you see him still being a big part of this offense?
5: Yeah, I mean, he's going to be a big part of the offense. Is he going to lead the Bears in catches routinely? I don't think that's going to happen. Is he going to lead them in receiving yardage routinely? That would be even more surprising based on you know, kind of what his role is and things of that nature. But he's going to have a real big

0: real big role in what they're doing. The nine targets that he had is the second most targets he's had in an NFL game, period. And he's in what, year 11? No, he's not used to that kind of volume. He's had seven targets or more in a game six times in his career. That was his previous career high for catches in a game was six. He did that a handful of times. So he's going to have a big role. It's not going to show up with fantasy football statistics every single week. It's going to be a third down catch here, a 14-yard catch there, and he's going to block his ass off for being a little guy. And then Ian, he's got that speed where he can be the vertical clear out guy. Like he can take coverage with him 35 yards downfield and open up the middle of the field for, you know, a dagger route by Luther Burden or name your other receiver. So he will have a major part of the offense, but I don't know that we're going to see him as a big statistical production guy too often.
1: Brad, when quarterbacks go against ex-coaches or their ex-teams because of familiarity, we always make an issue that, well, maybe they have an advantage because they know what's coming. We seldom talk that way when it comes to centers. Garrett Bradbury, though, was there for a couple seasons when Brian Flores was trying to throw everything he could during training camp and practice. So he's familiar with the verbiage. He's familiar with the approach. Does that give the Bears any advantage up front when they're preparing for a blitz scheme that may come after them 8 out of 10 snaps?
0: Yeah, that's a really good question. I don't know if advantage is the word I would use, because, you know, that implies that the Bears would almost be able to weaponize it against Flores and the Vikings. But certainly you've got a guy that's the Bears really like right now because of his communication skills and his experience. So his ability to communicate things that he may see quickly and effectively to the guys around him will help them be better prepared. There's no question about that. But I got to think, Flores is understanding the same thing and is probably nuanced enough to show one thing and bring something else that maybe Bradbury wasn't looking at. But that's certainly an interesting angle when you talk about what could happen up front, and also Bradbury's ability to communicate with Caleb and potentially give him a tip or two just before the snap on a few plays. It certainly could be an advantage for the Bears in certain situations.
2: Brad, how concerned should Bears fans be about Darnell Wright popping up onto that injury list?
0: A Wednesday appearance on the injury list is something you want to avoid, but it's never a reason for alarm, especially when a guy plays the entire game the previous week. Like we saw Darnell out there against Carolina, and there was no reason to believe at the end of that game that he was worse for wear. So it's not a good sign, but given the fact of what he did the previous week and how tough he's proven to be, you know, to tear the UCL in his elbow mid-game against Dallas, come out for a series or two, and then come back in the game, just kind of gives you a snapshot into his ability to play through pain and discomfort and play with an injury, and then, you know, misses one game the following week at Las Vegas, and then he's back with the brace and goes the rest of the season. So I don't think there's any question about Darnell's willingness and ability to go when he's less than 100%. We'll see what, if anything, he does today. But I would not be overly concerned about it as we sit here Thursday morning with just one day of the injury report to go off of.
1: All right, last one for you, Biggsy. So You mentioned the Vikings front office, and Nolan Teasley took over as a general manager in June 1st, I believe. A few weeks later, he hired Ryan Pace to be a senior advisor in his front office. I don't know what role he plays. I do know that he drafted Jalen Johnson, he drafted Cole Kmet, so he does have his fingerprints still a little bit on this Bears team. Any idea what Ryan Pace is up to up in Minnesota? And has that been a subject of conversation anywhere this week?
0: It hasn't been a subject of conversation for me. Like, he's a guy that's kind of remained behind the scenes for the most part since he left Hallis Hall. Like, everybody knows he, you know, was in Atlanta there for a good stretch, but it wasn't like you could easily find him walking around the combine in Indianapolis, right?
1: Right.
0: Around
1: the corner, maybe behind the door.
0: Yeah. And so he's been lower profile. What kind of tasks he's performing for the Vikings? I'm sure they're, you talk about a general manager coming in on June 1st, and then it's just an atypical time of the year to hire a GM. The Bears did that once upon a time back in 2001 when they hired Jerry Angelo. But the work you got to do to put in, your system and how you want to run things and the pro side and the college side and marrying everything together. Like, there's a ton of work that is involved in that. So I'm sure at many levels he's immersed himself in some of that with whatever tasks he's been given, because, they've got to now navigate a season while still trying to get some of that other stuff behind the scenes done and in place.
1: Great stuff, Brad. Look forward to Friday when you'll join us and give us your prediction.
0: Have a great day, guys.
1: Brad Biggs, football man from the Chicago Tribune. Good stuff.
3: Adam Thielen has broken a record that Randy Moss held. Yeah. Adam Thielen is legit, man.
4: The Vikings trying to attack. Deep down the middle, Adam Thielen running free of the secondary. Shelton blitz. Rams bring it. Keenum gets rid of it. Thielen makes the move. Throws it, flag, pass, caught by Thielen. Oh, my God. Up for grabs, and Thielen with a catch. Cousins pressure, hit as he throws, going for Thielen. He's got it. Waiting for a single touchdown. They're looking for the big one. And it is a touchdown to who else but Adam Thielen.
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6: It's Rahimi and Grody on 104.3 The Score. And yeah, we are very excited for the opportunity to talk to the former wide receiver, Adam Thielen. Yeah, he played for the Panthers and Steelers, but people around here certainly remember him playing for the Vikings and against the Bears. And he's doing radio these days at a high level on Sirius XM NFL Radio Channel 88. Adam Thielen joins Rahimi and Grody right now. Welcome to The Score, Adam. Thanks for joining us, man.
7: I appreciate it. That little intro made me want to maybe suit it up again and come down to Chicago this week.
6: Oh, man.
8: See,
6: yeah.
8: The problem is we'd want you on the Bears side since we're the one who created it, though.
7: That's true. I don't know. That'd be a tough one for me. A lot of battles versus the Bears and they're in Soldier Field and having to wear the long cleats to be able to run and cut on that surface.
6: Oh man, I'm so glad you brought that up. And shout out to Tyler Buterbaugh. He is the one that put that open together for you. Maybe we could even send that to you, Adam Thielen. I'm sure that you would appreciate that. I'm thinking about your games against the Bears and wearing the long cleats. And I remember always having conversations because I covered the Bears as a beat reporter on the daily. I was in their locker room, and I remember always talking to Kyle Fuller and Prince Amukamara about you, and they always had great insights on you and specifically your ability to run routes and to get open. Obviously, what do you remember going up against those guys and Soldier Field, and why were you such a good route runner?
7: Yeah, those guys they made it a challenge on me. They were very patient. You could tell that they studied the game, that they kind of knew what I was good at and how to kind of try to take that away. So it was always a great battle, and I knew going into those weeks against those guys that like I had to go, and I had to be at my very best, because they had things that they knew that could help them take away what I was really good at.
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4: Scott Graham back in our Westwood One studios, getting you ready for the Lions and the Bills. This is the beginning of a big week two here on many of these same stations. Indianapolis and Kansas City on Sunday Night Football, and then on Monday night, the New York Giants travel to L.A. to take on the Rams, who came out and lost Game 1, putting Sean McVay and company with their backs up against the wall early.
5: These are the opportunities to really separate yourself with how you handle them. And what we're not going to do is change. It's easy to be positive, say all these things before you have it. But now here you go. You get tested. And I'm more interested in seeing than anything that I say or that we say. How do we go back to work? How do we make sure that, you know, we're playing at the level that we're capable of? We're committed to our process. And then ultimately, when we get our next opportunity to swing, let's go be courageous enough to go do that. And I'm excited about putting everything I got into that with this group.
4: 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We'll chat with Colts head coach Shane Steichen. But up next, we'll rejoin Kevin Kugler and Ross Tucker in Buffalo. 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
16: Eli Manning here. Kings Hawaiian gave me the script for this radio ad, but I'm making a few changes. Instead of Kings Hawaiian is the best slider in football, changing to Eli Manning is the best slider in football. Already way better. This is so easy. 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Then it says Kings Hawaiian.